0: Another Mexican cartel leader is facing terror charges in the U.S.
1: 30-year-old Carlos Pereda, also known as Carlitos, a lieutenant in the Sinaloa cartel, is facing narco-terrorism charges, including providing support for terrorism in the U.S. And his attorney's office says Pereda is a leader of a violent wing in the Sinaloa cartel, the Mayo Zambada faction, which is connected to kidnapping and murder, along with sending meth, cocaine, and fentanyl across the border. The terror charges come after the Sinaloa cartel was designated a foreign terrorist organization last year. I'm Jack Cronin.
0: The Supreme Court is declining to block the Texas App Store Accountability Act.
2: The measure requires imposing age verification and parental consent requirements on app stores as well as developers. Students, along with the Computer and Communications Industry Association, sued to stop the Texas law, arguing it violates the Constitution's First Amendment on free speech. Justices denied requests by the challengers on Monday to lift a lower court's decision that allowed the law to take effect while litigation continues. The measure reflects broader efforts by some states to regulate smartphone use by children and curb the potentially harmful effects of social media. I'm Matt Mattinson.
0: The cost of mailing a letter is going to go up next week.
3: The U.S. Postal Service plans to increase the price of a forever stamp by 4 cents to 82 cents beginning Sunday. The increase comes as the Postal Service is working to improve its financing after a warning earlier this year it could run out of money within a year. The forever stamp has been rising from 58 cents back in 2021 to now 82 cents this weekend. So along with birthday cards and love letters, making your kids write those thank you notes will be getting a little pricier too. I'm Monica Nelson.
0: From America's News Network, USA Radio News.
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0: Charges against a Pasadena doctor who drove his family off a cliff in Northern California have been dropped.
5: Dr. Dharmesh Patel drove his car off the 300-foot Devil's Slide Cliff in San Mateo County in 2023 with his wife and two kids inside. Everyone survived. His lawyers say he suffered a psychotic break, and Patel was ordered into a 2-year mental health diversion program. With the program over, the judge in San Mateo Monday dismissed the attempted murder charges against Patel. His wife had pleaded with the judge for leniency in the case, and she was by his side in court. I'm Jason Athenson.
0: Raleigh, North Carolina is considering a youth curfew after violent 4th of July weekend teen takeovers left 9 people shot. Police say thousands of teenagers gathered at Briar Creek and Glenwood South, leading to fights, shooting, and a major law enforcement response. Fire officials in Nassau County are warning parents about a dangerous social media challenge after a 4-year-old girl suffered severe burns from microwaving a Neato squishy toy. Chief Fire Marshal Michael Yataro.
6: When they removed it from the microwave, it exploded and oozed its gel on them. Bad idea, very dangerous, you're going to get hurt, don't do it.
0: Doctors warn the superheated gel can cause permanent injury.
7: At the closing bell, the Dow lost 130 points, the S&P slid by 33, and the NASDAQ dropped 302 points. With your market recap, I'm Lizzie Radabali.
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11: It's a regime that's infected with the Muslim Brotherhood, which hates the United States. He harbors Hamas, the Hamas terrorists. He supports them. He finances them. He's thrown his opponents in jail, all of them. He throws more journalists in jail than anyone can understand. So he's not exactly a model ally of the United States.
12: That was Israeli Prime Minister Benjamin Netanyahu on CNN earlier today, commenting on the president of Turkey. Welcome to this Tuesday, July 7th edition of Washington Watch. I'm your guest host, Jody Heiss, filling in today for Tony, and honored to be sharing the next hour with you. Thanks for tuning in. All right, coming up, President Trump met with Turkish President Erdogan earlier today. This is taking place at the two-day NATO summit that is happening there in Turkey, and we'll be discussing more of the details of this with Dr. David Adesnik from the Foundation for Defense of Democracies. Then a little bit later, Tennessee Congressman Chuck Fleischman will be joining me to talk about how Americans are benefiting from that one big, beautiful bill that was signed into law a year ago. And we'll also be talking together about how congressional Republicans will be working through the third reconciliation package and what that may entail. And then also, we want to cover today a proposed U.S. Postal Service rule that would seek to strengthen mailing standards for the transmission of mail-in ballots. Of course, that's a big deal for federal elections, and we'll talk about why 13 state attorney generals have supported that measure. All that and much more is coming your way straight ahead right here on Washington Watch. Let's begin with some international news. President Trump arrived in Turkey today for the annual NATO summit. And, of course, this comes at a time where President Trump has voiced complaints about America's heavy investment into the defense alliance. And joining me now to discuss this and get us kicked off is Washington Watch reporter Mary Stackhouse. Mary, there's a lot happening at the NATO summit. Kind of break it down for us. What's going on there today?
13: Jody, earlier today, President Trump met in Turkey with Turkish President Erdogan. During the meeting, when speaking to reporters, President Trump signaled that he may be open to giving Turkey F-35 fighter jets. This is something that Turkey wants, but something that Israel and some Republicans have been opposed to. Here's what President Trump had to say on the matter.
14: The decision we're going to make, we have a very good relationship. I would think that many people, I can tell you, many people, including the people sitting right here, thinks, you know, why wouldn't we do that? We have a better relationship with Turkey, and Turkey's been in many ways much more loyal than other countries that we think would be loyal. So, yeah, something certainly we would consider.
13: President Trump also said that he would lift some economic sanctions on Turkey, despite them retaining Russian air defense systems. Now, that had previously triggered sanctions by the U.S. in President Trump's first term. We'll continue to track how the NATO summit goes and bring you those updates. Jody?
12: Oh, we appreciate that. Speaking of the Middle East, Mary, there's been some renewed attacks from Iran against ships in the Strait of Hormuz over the past 24 hours. Can you give us the update of that?
13: Jody, two tankers were struck, including a Qatari liquefied natural gas carrier, at risk of explosion. Qatar blamed Iran for the attack. They reported being hit overnight by a drone that caused a fire in the engine room. The crew was reportedly safe and was evacuated, but maritime security sources briefed on the incident say that the fire on board could put the ship at risk of blowing up. In an incident later today, a tanker was struck by a drone while transiting the Strait of Hormuz. It sustained minor damage. Now, these incidents are the first reported attacks in the Strait since mourning for Ayatollah Ali Khamenei began last week. This, of course, shines a light on the ongoing insecurity for Gulf shipping. Jody.
12: All right. Let's shift to some domestic news. There's a growing call for withdrawal for Democratic nominee for Senate in Maine, Graham Plattner. This is becoming a big deal within the Democratic Party. What are you hearing?
13: Jody, prominent leaders in the Democratic Party are urging Graham Plattner to withdraw from the Senate race after a woman who said she previously dated Plattner had accused him of breaking into her home and raping her. She said this happened close to 5 years ago. Earlier today, New York City Mayor Zohran Mamdani and independent Senator Bernie Sanders both withdrew their endorsements of Plattner, and they called on him to end his campaign. Plattner released a video to X yesterday denying the allegations. Other Democrats who have called on Plattner to withdraw include Senate Minority Leader Chuck Schumer, Senator Kirsten Gillibrand, Senator Ruben Gallego, and Congressman Ro Khanna. This Senate race, of course, is a key target for Democrats as they seek to win control of the U.S. Senate from Republicans. Jody?
12: All right, Mary, thank you so much. We appreciate it. I want to go back now to the NATO summit that kicked off today in Turkey, and joining us now to discuss this and more is Dr. David Adesnik. He's the Vice President of Research at the Foundation for Defense of Democracies. He also formerly served as the Deputy Director for Joint Data Support at the U.S. Department of Defense. Dr. Adesnik, always great to have you joining us on Washington Watch. Welcome back.
15: Thank you. Glad to be back.
12: All right. I absolutely want to dive into the host country, Turkey. I want to get there. But before we do, just kind of a 30,000 foot view, if you will, of the broader picture of this year's NATO summit, what the main issues are.
15: Well, one of the biggest issues is the extent to which U.S. will be keeping a strong military presence in Europe, principally to deter Russian aggression against members of NATO. The Trump administration has made some moves to pull back those troops. The Europeans are hesitant about that. And in a way, they feel they are being given a poor reward for their improved performance on defense spending, that there was a historic agreement a little while back to have countries spend 5% of their GDP, 3.5% on defense, 1.5% on defense-related infrastructure, a major historic increase. And almost all of them are moving in the right direction. And I think many of them expected that if they did the right thing according to U.S. standards, that would mean a continued American commitment.
12: Very interesting. That is a big deal. And there still seems to be a lot of sparring taking place. But let's turn our attention specifically to Turkey. There, at least from my perspective, has been a notable shift in the relationship between the United States and Turkey. Do you agree? And if so, what's your take on it?
15: Well, I think there's no question that if you look at the longer term 20-25 year picture, that's been the case. Turkey had a non-Islamist government previously. It had a strong military influence, which wasn't always optimal, but it was clearly on the U.S. side in most cases. And what we've seen is a growing trend toward Islamism. In the brief note you saw from Prime Minister Netanyahu at the top of the hour, that he described what it is. It's a fairly pernicious ideology that Erdogan embraces. It's why he openly supports Hamas. He doesn't make bones about it. He refuses to call it a terrorist organization. The U.S. Treasury Department has had to sanction a raft of terror financiers supporting a range of groups from Al-Qaeda to Hamas to others on Turkish territory. Erdogan is actively supporting America's enemies while remaining nominally a U.S. ally because Turkey's in NATO.
12: So why are we befriending him so much, or seemingly, on the international stage? He may present himself as an ally, talking about Erdogan, but really he's not, is he? So why are we befriending him like we are?
15: Well, I do think there's some deep confusion. I think sometimes the personal relationship overrides strategic considerations. The President Trump seems to get along with Erdogan very well. There's a history of doing business before that. There is, in fact, a Trump Tower Istanbul. Some of those involved on the Turkish side were part of Erdogan's extended family. And I think we've seen if someone wins the president's trust, he continues to give them that trust. But I don't think it's been well rewarded either when Trump was in office the first 4 years or currently.
12: So there's talk, for example, and I think this just adds to what you were just talking about, that potentially, at least, the United States could sell F-35 fighter jets to Turkey. There's many people who that raises a lot of concern with good reason. But President Trump seems to be suggesting that that kind of sale of F-35s could happen pretty soon. What's your take on that?
15: Well, it may be an uphill battle with Congress, right? So not just is there sanctions in place because Turkey bought what's called the S-400 air defense system that could potentially shoot down American or American-made planes from Russia, which triggered sanctions. Congress then reinforced that, saying that for as long as Turkey has the S-400 system, it cannot have the F-35. That was specifically intended to prevent a president of either party from making this kind of decision. However, you know, the potential way around that is to engineer some situation where Turkey, you know, gives the S-400 back to Russia or to a third party of some kind to maybe create a technical exception where it doesn't literally have the weapon. But I think it speaks to the deeper problem. Turkey also has a deep relationship with Russia. You know, it's also playing both sides in the Russia-Ukraine war. And most importantly, if it has that air defense system and has the jet, it could basically be sort of training the Russian system on how to shoot down a U.S. jet, could share that information with Russia, with China.
12: Yeah, that's what makes many of us scratch our heads with all of this. And I agree with you, this could have an uphill battle in Congress. And frankly, I think that's a good balance of power there. We heard Israeli Prime Minister Netanyahu earlier on a clip warn against strengthening Turkey's military. He claims that that would undermine the balance of power in the Middle East. Do you agree with him?
15: Well, if it's a Turkish military directed toward, you know, a potential threat to NATO, I have much less of a problem with it. If it's a Turkish military that continues to do things like basically deploying a proxy force in northern Syria that's actually become part of the Syrian army, that's, you know, helping send weapons and arrange proxy forces in a number of wars in North Africa or in East Africa, those are not good things. The way Turkey's actually using its power, sometimes even intimidating Greece, its neighbor and a fellow NATO member, that is not good, right? We do want to have a strong Turkey. It's a, you know, it's a valuable, large country that we should have as part of the alliance. But if it's off in the wrong direction, it can really become a threat.
12: Wow, what a complicated issue. While I have you, before I let you go, I wanted to get your thoughts on the latest developments with Iran. Of course, there have been some renewed attacks against ships there in the Strait of Hormuz over the last 24 hours. I wanted to get your take on that. What can you tell us about it? And what is this ultimately going to mean for the talks that are taking place between the U.S. and Iran?
15: Well, I think the best way to see it is as part of the Iranian negotiating strategy. They always want to draw out negotiations, and now they want to establish that they can even use force during negotiations without triggering an American response. I think correctly sensing that, you know, our side is hesitant to restart hostilities. They would like to normalize it so that them using force against third countries or against American shipping in the Gulf is something that we'll basically tolerate and not treat as a cause for using force. In other words, they want to basically change the status quo to, you know, consolidate the control they didn't have previously over the strait.
12: Very, very interesting. We're going to see how all this unfolds, I'm sure, in the next few days to come. In fact, the President Trump has indicated, sounds to me like, that there will be consequences for that move from Iran, but we shall see. Dr. David Adesnik, Vice President of Research at the Foundation for Defense of Democracies, always an honor to have you joining us. We appreciate it a great deal. All right, coming up, don't go away. We've got a lot more to cover. Congressman Fleischman is going to be joining me. He's from Tennessee, and we're going to be talking about the One Big Beautiful Bill, what it meant for Americans when it was passed a year ago, what it means today. Stay with us. We'll be right back.
16: Hi, America? What formed the fabric of our freedom? What stitched together the hearts of those that fastened the stars and stripes? 250 years ago, our founding fathers penned the invisible words woven within every heart, that all men are created equal, that they are endowed by their Creator with certain unalienable rights, that among these are life, liberty, and the pursuit of happiness. Unite with others who will pledge to defend these eternal truths today at Family Research Council's Pray, Vote, Stand Summit, September 24th to the 26th at Cornerstone Chapel in Northern Virginia. 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
17: The family is the oldest, most tested, and most reliable unit of society. 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And yet, there are those who are always tampering with its values and structure. 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
18: Family Research Council began over 40 years ago, like all great movements of God, with prayer. 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
19: FRC is one of those bright lights that helps us focus on true north. And I shudder to think, had they not been here, that it could have been worse, worse, worse.
20: The Family Research Council has literally millions of people that follow what they do. And that small army makes...
12: Welcome back to Washington Watch. I'm Jody Heiss, your host today, filling in for Tony. Thank you so much for tuning in. All right, over the weekend, of course, the big celebration was America's 250th birthday, but there was another anniversary that was also being celebrated, at least in the background, and that was the one-year anniversary of the Working Families Tax Cuts. They were signed into law a year ago. It's probably more commonly referred to as the One Big Beautiful Bill, but it's really the Working Families Tax Cuts. It was the first budget reconciliation package that Republicans in Congress were able to get to the president's desk. And in fact, now they are considering the third, something that, to my knowledge, has never been done before. But there's only 24 legislative days before midterm elections in November. So can congressional Republicans get the third reconciliation bill across the finish line? That would be a huge, huge accomplishment. Joining us now to discuss this and more is Congressman Chuck Fleischmann. He serves on the House Appropriations Committee. He represents the 3rd Congressional District of the great state of Tennessee. He and I used to fly on the plane together to Washington, D.C., I don't know, 100 times. Congressman, my friend, welcome back to Washington Watch. Always great to see you.
21: Jody, it's great to be with you. It's great to be with the Family Research Council. Let me begin by saying thank you to you. Thank you to Tony. Thank you to the Family Research Council, and most importantly, our watchers and listeners who put God and country first. God bless you all. It's good to be with you, and yes, you're my classmate. We've served together, and what a wonderful role you have now. It's a pleasure.
12: Well, thank you so much. All right, I do want to get to the third reconciliation package. Yes. That is a big, big deal. But let's begin with the first one, the One Big Beautiful Bill, tax cuts. And what has that actually done for Americans over the past year? Give us a breakdown.
21: It's done something fundamentally that I've always said we did. Keep more money in the hands of the American people, the hardworking American people at all levels. Let's not divide Americans like Democrats and those radical socialists do on a person's ability to work hard and earn money. Let's unite people around that. And that's what the big, beautiful bill, that tax cut bill did. Whether you were in a lower bracket or a higher bracket, everybody got to keep more money if they worked hard. It's just incredible. I go out and I talk to waitresses and waiters and people who work for tips, and people are out there working hard. They're getting more money in their paychecks because of Donald Trump and because of Republicans in the House and the Senate, yes, because of the big, beautiful bill. It was a huge success, the biggest tax cut, really, when you think about it, in American history, and it stuck. And no Democrats voted for it. This was a Republican initiative. Jody, I remember a time when Republicans and Democrats could work together for the American people. Right now, it's the Republicans who are working for the American people.
12: Yeah, and what amazes me in all of this is how much Republicans have been able to get accomplished with such a razor-thin majority, and like you just said, zero help from the Democrats. And of course, the legacy media in all of this is always trying to bury Republicans as being divided and divisive and all this sort of stuff, but you continually prove them wrong. So how much more do you think Republicans are going to be able to deliver for the American people, particularly when compared with the Democrats when they were in power?
21: Another great question. The reality is, and you see this with the SAVE Act. I've passed the SAVE Act three times, maybe four. I chair the Energy and Water Subcommittee, as you talked about it. I'm an appropriator. But in the House, it's easier. Even with razor or thin margins, our rules allow the majority rule. In the United States Senate, because of the 60-vote threshold, which is in place, it's much harder to do. And that's where reconciliation comes into play, whether it's reconciliation one, two, or hopefully three. We're in a situation that the constraints of the filibuster rule don't apply. The key will be, and this is what I really hope, is if we can get this done, particularly if there's some way to get the SAVE Act into Reconciliation 3. There's some question as to whether or not the parliamentarian in the Senate might overrule that. But remember this, in the event that that happens, it only takes a majority vote, 51 votes, to overrule the parliamentarian. We need the SAVE Act. President Trump is right. House Republicans are right. We have done it three times in a row. 90%, almost 90% of Americans favor the SAVE Act, or as President Trump calls it, the Save America Act. We need integrity in our elections. We can't let anyone cheat. And the Democrats like to cheat. They would cheat. It's the only reason that they're opposing this. We need integrity. One legal person, one legal vote. I'm going to be an optimist. We've got two more weeks in July coming up. Then we've got some time in September. But I'm bullish on the Republican Party. I think we're going to win in November in the House and the Senate because our message is better. But we've got to stay in there, work hard. And you're right. Our great growing Republican Party, and I'm proud of our House members. We have moderates, conservatives, center-right people, libertarians. The reality is we're not a monolith, but gosh, we are Republicans, and we are a far better alternative to that radical left-wing mob that has taken over the Democratic Party.
12: I think that's a breath of fresh air for many of our viewers and listeners to hear. And I think hats off as well. I just want to say, for the first time in years, I can't remember that all 12 approach bills have been passed. That's a great accomplishment. But let's talk some about this third reconciliation bill. What do you hope is going to be in there? Do you think it's going to get across the finish line?
21: I'm the eternal optimist. We got one and two done, as you alluded to, the big, beautiful bill. They said we couldn't do it. We did it. Obviously, a lot of this credit goes to Donald Trump and his wonderful team at the White House. He wanted this. He knew it was good for the American people. Still, many people in America don't really realize the full impact of reconciliation one and two because of what we actually have in the bill that benefits them. But when they get their paychecks every week and they see more money in their pocketbook and less in the hands of the bureaucratically bloated, overspending federal government, they understand that that's what the Republicans are fighting for every day. On Reconciliation 3, I don't know if we can get the SAVE Act in there. We can certainly try and see what the parliamentarian does. And if that doesn't work, we can try to overrule the parliamentarian. But we can go back and get some of the things in Reconciliation 3 that perhaps we had hoped to get in Reconciliation 1 or 2. The reality is reconciliation will not be subject to the constraints of the filibuster.
12: All right, Tennessee Congressman Chuck Fleischman, thank you so much. Great to see you again. Appreciate it so much. All right, stay tuned. Coming up next, a big push to protect mail-in ballots with the Postal Service. Stay with us. We'll cover that big news item right after this break.
1: News this hour from Town Hall. I'm Keith Peters in Washington. The U.S. has struck Iran after three merchant ships were hit in the Strait of Hormuz.
2: The U.S. military has launched a series of strikes against Iranian targets after three merchant ships were struck in the waters of Oman. In a statement posted to social media, U.S. Central Command says American forces launched the strikes to impose heavy costs for targeting and attacking commercial shipping crewed by innocent civilians in an international waterway, and says that Iran's demonstrated aggression was unwarranted, dangerous, and a clear violation of the ceasefire. I'm Lisa Dwyer.
1: A growing number of Democratic senators are now urging Graham Plattner to drop out of the Senate race in Maine after new troubling allegations surface. Correspondent Laura Winters reports.
22: The list of senators growing longer and longer. Democrats calling on Graham Plattner to leave the race in Maine. Senate Minority Leader Chuck Schumer, along with New York's Kirsten Gillibrand, Mark Kelly of Arizona, Alyssa Slotkin from Michigan, Massachusetts Senator Elizabeth Warren, and DNC Chair Ken Martin, among those urging Plattner to step aside. Independent Bernie Sanders also saying he needs to go. This as an ex-girlfriend alleges he broke into her house almost 5 years ago and sexually assaulted her. Plattner denies it. Laura Winters reporting.
1: President Trump is rolling back a major restriction on Turkey.
23: President Trump says the United States is lifting sanctions on Turkey, reversing restrictions that have been in place since 2020. The sanctions were imposed after Turkey purchased a Russian missile defense system, leading to its removal from the F-35 fighter jet program. The move could pave the way for expanded defense cooperation between Washington and Ankara. Willie Nelson, The White House.
1: On Wall Street, the Dow down by 130 points, the S&P 500 lower by 33. More at townhall.com.
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12: Welcome back to Washington Watch. So glad to have you joining us today. I'm Jody Heiss, an honor to be sitting in for Tony. There's been a lot of media attention on the efforts to pass the Save America Act, which Congressman Chuck Fleischmann was just talking about. That's a much-needed measure. It would ensure integrity in our elections, and that's why it's so important, and that's why it's called the Save America Act. But that's not the only effort that's taking place to shore up our elections and to restore voter confidence in our voting system. There's another proposed rule within the U.S. Postal Service that seeks to strengthen mailing standards for the transmission of mail-in ballots for federal elections. And last week, 13 state attorneys general expressed their support for that proposed rule. And joining us now to discuss this is Catherine Robertson. She's chief counsel to Alabama Attorney General Steve Marshall, who led that multi-state comment letter. Catherine, welcome to Washington Watch. Thank you for joining us. And before I get into this proposed rule, I'd like to just kind of get your general assessment, if you could, of where you see our nation right now when it comes to this whole issue of absentee and mail-in voting.
25: Yeah, well, I think it's very clear by the litigation against this rule so far that it has really become a red state, blue state issue. And you hate to think that election integrity is so polarizing and so partisan, but that is clearly the case. You saw a bevy of blue states immediately come in and sue, and you have to ask yourself, why is that? Why is it that the red states want election integrity and the blue states don't? And I think, you know, unfortunately, I think we all know the answer to that.
12: So let's zero in on this proposal with the U.S. Postal Service, this rule. I just had Congressman Chuck Fleischmann from Tennessee on. He mentioned the Save America Act. We've talked a lot about that. There's been a lot of coverage about the Save America Act as well. There should be. It's a very important piece of legislation. But that's not the only thing taking place. I think probably most of our viewers and listeners are not aware of this Postal Service rule. So break that down for us. What's this all about? What will it accomplish?
25: Well, this is President Trump's initiative to do what he can with the tools that he has. You know, he's waiting on Congress to act on the SAVE Act, but he's got tools at his disposal as the leader of our executive branch of government. And so this particular rule is designed to utilize the authority of the United States Postal Service to strengthen the integrity of that part of voting. Obviously, lots of ballots are cast by mail, absentee ballots and otherwise. And so what he's proposed to do is to keep a national list, a national voter registry that has to be checked before a ballot can be mailed out. And then he has proposed a barcode system that would help track ballots to ensure that they're getting from point A to point B in a way that, you know, maintains ballot security. The state's reaction to that, or at least the 13 states that joined our letter, is to say, thank you for being willing to do the part of this that we cannot secure on our own.
12: You know, this is just one of those common sense kind of things. And you said the several blue states have already sued to prevent this?
25: Yes, there are, I think, three lawsuits currently pending in states where you can imagine the judges might not be as friendly to the president's agenda. I think one judge up in the Northeast has already purported to put an injunction nationwide in place so that these measures cannot be implemented in the states that sued. So there's a long road ahead, as is the case, unfortunately, for most election integrity measures. What's interesting about this rule is that it is still in the comment period. This rule has not even been finalized yet, and yet they've rushed in to prejudge, you know, what they think the outcome ought to be here. And so we joined with 12 other states, as you mentioned, to send a letter in support of this and to really outline why states need this assistance from the federal government. You know, Alabama is a state that fights very hard to maintain control of our own elections, and we certainly are maintaining that position. But there's part of this that the state can't control, and that's what happens when a ballot hits the mailbox. And so that's where we do need the president's assistance, and we're very glad that he's put these measures forward. And, you know, we're going to continue to help litigate this as well.
12: So you mentioned the lawsuit, what was taking place there. I'm sure this is going to end up in federal court. What are you anticipating there?
25: Well, like I said, there are several challenges going on now, and it's going to take time, you know, for these cases to reach finality. I think the goal would be to get this rule implemented quickly. But this is a fight not just for the next election, it's a fight for future elections. And so you've seen the states led by Missouri, we've come in and intervened in at least one of these lawsuits. So we're here for the long run, but we'd like to see this get in a posture where the injunction is lifted and it can go in place while we litigate it, you know, for the future.
12: All right, less than a minute to go before our hard break. But what's the next step for this issue? Where does it go from here?
25: Well, I think we continue on with the APA process to get a rule finalized. And then, like I said, the group of states that's on our side will continue to come in and defend the administration's position. What you'll see is probably this will get up to a circuit split at some point and then make its way to the United States Supreme Court. But we're hoping that we get the rule implemented in the meantime. That's the goal.
12: That is a great goal. And again, thank you. And Alabama Attorney General Steve Marshall, of course, he's been on the program with us many times. And your leadership there in the state of Alabama, hats off to you and everyone involved in this. Thank you so much, Catherine Robertson, Chief Counsel to Alabama Attorney General Steve Marshall. We are grateful for you joining us today on Washington Watch. All right, coming up, we're going to continue our week-long celebration of America's 250th anniversary. So after the break, we're going to share another excerpt from FRC's God and Government series. So don't go anywhere. Stay with us. We'll be right back.
0: one nation under God. America's undeniable foundation of faith.
3: Before America was exceptional, America was prayerful. Just as Paul urged Timothy, first of all, that prayer, intercession, and thanksgiving be made for all people, our founding fathers understood deeply the command to be devoted to prayer. This great American experiment began as a mighty appeal to heaven, petitioning the Lord of Heaven's armies to intervene for the righteous cause of liberty. As war began to sweep across the colonies, the Continental Congress called days of fasting and prayer in their fight against the British. The Lord answered, and the colonies prevailed. Yet in spite of victory, our founding fathers knew that dependence on God and prayer was not to be forgotten. With countless challenges facing our young nation, John Adams declared national days of solemn humiliation, fasting, and prayer to directly address the many trials and call on Americans to seek mercy and restoration. Years later, in one of America's darkest hours, Abraham Lincoln stood upon this unshakable foundation by calling the nation to repentance, declaring, "It is the duty of nations as well as of men to confess their sins in humble sorrow and to recognize that those nations only are blessed whose God is the Lord." We have seen the hand of God answer prayers again and again as our nation has turned to Him. However, the wise warning of Ronald Reagan still stands. If we ever forget that we are one nation under God, we will be a nation gone under. Through war, uncertainty, and turning points in history, many of our leaders.
12: Welcome back to Washington Watch. I'm Jody Heiss, an honor today to be sitting in for Tony, and thank you so much for joining us. In honor of America's 250th anniversary, we're closing out each program this week with an excerpt from FRC's God and Government series. This is an important video series based on a course that Tony has been teaching literally for over 30 years now. It equips Christians, Christ followers, with practical knowledge of biblical guidance for government combined with the Christian history of our nation. And then, of course, there's a great, powerful application of both of those to civil government. Now, today we want to share an excerpt from Session 2 on civil government, its origins and function. In this part, Tony will be discussing how laws are developed from principles. And among the underlying principles is that the government has the responsibility to uphold the authority of parents and the government of family. Of course, unfortunately, this is being undermined by some within civil government. So on this very important topic, here's what Tony had to say.
4: The integrity of family government is so important that it must be backed up by civil government. That's the principle, okay? And we see the opposite of that today. What we see is government undermining. I mentioned this a little bit earlier, but week before last, I think it was, or recently, Governor Gavin Newsom in California signed into law AB 1955, which will stop school districts from notifying parents if their child starts using different pronouns or identifies as a different gender than what's on the school record. Now, that's in response to some school districts that were actually applying biblical principles, godly men and women who got elected to school boards, and were applying policies to ensure that parents' rights were respected. So they were actually doing what government should do, and then you've got a higher level of government, the governor and the legislature quickly passing within like 2 months legislation that would knock down these ordinances, override the ordinances that these local schools have put in place. So this is what we're dealing with. It's not going to be easy. there's going to be confrontation, but we need to know why we're doing this. And this is why it's so important to have the underlying understanding so we know we have the authority. The Chino Hills Valley School District has the authority to do what they did. Their authority is not only in history and in this scene in this country, but it's in the Word of God. It flows from the natural law.

it becomes ever-growing, and the bureaucracies will increase, taking on the responsibilities that are reserved for the other institutions of government at the expense of our freedoms and our liberties, and at great expense. So this is, it's to our advantage, to everyone's advantage, not just Christians, but for everybody, to make sure that each of the institutions of government are functioning as God designed them to be. Because it'll cost us less, we'll have more freedom, and there'll be more peace and prosperity for all. Ben Franklin said this, he had this motto, rebellion to tyrants is obedience to God. Rebellion to tyrants is obedience to God. Now let's look at some outside, I say that because I want to look now at some areas that are outside the responsibility of civil government. Number one, outside the areas of responsibility for civil government is education. Let me unpack this. Deuteronomy chapter 6. Hear, O Israel, the Lord our God, the Lord is one. You shall love the Lord your God with all your heart, with all your soul, and with all your strength. And these words which I command you today shall be in your heart. You shall teach them diligently to your children, and shall talk of them when you sit in your house, and when you walk by the way, when you lie down, and when you rise up. You shall bind them as a sign on your hand, and they shall be as frontlets between your eyes. You shall write them on the doorpost of your house and your gates. That was not to the government, that was to the parents, to teach their children the ways of God. Now, let me say this. You can delegate the authority to educate your children, but you cannot delegate the responsibility. So you can, you know, listen, it's not a sin to send your kids to a public school. Now, I would highly recommend you not, given what we see happening in our public schools, but some people live in, you know, I grew up in rural Oklahoma, went to a public school, and they had, you know, good schools. Of course, that was a long time ago. Schools were good in a lot of places. And so you can delegate the authority. You can say, I'm going to let this public school, I'm going to let a private school, I'm going to let someone else teach my kid. And you can do that. But you cannot delegate the responsibility. God's not going to hold the school system accountable for what your children were taught. This instruction to teach your children is to you. Okay? So you can outsource a part of it, but you better make sure that those things that God wants your child taught are actually being taught. Now, given what I see today happening across this country, and the resources and the technology that's now available, I think homeschooling, homeschool co-ops, they're growing in popularity. And frankly, churches can become learning centers. Not schools, because I know there's a lot of red tape, and we're going to talk a little bit more why that red tape is there. Red tape is designed to keep you from being able to do what you need to do. But learning pods and learning centers are outside of a school. And we've got some resources at the Family Research Council. We believe every church could become a school and take back the hearts and minds of children. But that is not a responsibility of government, teaching our children. Next, an area that is outside the authority of government is welfare. All right, 1 Timothy chapter 5, verse 3, honor widows who are really widows. But if any widow has children or grandchildren, let them first learn to show piety at home and repay their parents, for this is good and acceptable before God. Now she who is really a widow and left alone trusts in God, continues in supplications and prayers day and night. For even when they were with you, even when we were with you, we commanded you this, if anyone will not work, neither shall he eat. That's 2 Thessalonians chapter 3, verse 10. So when we're talking about the widows, this was instruction to the church, because the church, there was no government safety net back then. This was to the church. And remember, the disciples said, look, we got to get some deacons in here, because we need to focus on the word. We need somebody that can distribute

0: to the widows and to those who are in need. So this begins to give definition as to who is in need and who is widows. And so first it starts with the family. You know, families should be the ones taking care. And what we're actually finding is this, when government has this crowding out effect, when government does something, people step back. When government begins with its welfare, the churches step back. And I'm going to look, we're going to look, I'm not going to go any further on this because tomorrow we're going to actually look at what the Bible has to say about poverty and how we deal with it. Next, we see that government really has nothing to do with business except ensuring economic transactions are just. So let me give you a couple examples of what government does. And this is one that always was so obvious to me when I was in the legislature, because everybody wanted some kind of licensing. And it didn't matter what it was. I mean, you know, licensing to cut grass, licensing to do this, licensing to do that. It was all designed to restrict competition. And so there's market control through arbitrary licensing. For instance, in New York City, in 2014, if I don't know if we have that graphic, but there's a to have a taxi cab, you had to buy a medallion. All right, just for one taxi cab. So, you know how much that medallion cost? That was $1.3 million for that medallion for one taxi cab. Well, you'd have to work most of your life to that's just one cab, not a cab company, a cab. So then what happened? Uber came in, and Lyft and these others that they tried to control, but they couldn't because of technology. And so that medallion went from $1.3 million to the value of it down to about $130,000. But they had already, for those who had already paid $1.3 million, so they filed suit against the city. That was arbitrary control, was not driven by market forces, but by government control and restriction. And, of course, Uber and Lyft is all based, you know, I mean, I kind of like it because it's based on market. It's supply and demand, you know, and so that drove down the price. They also have housing control. All of that's designed to limit expansion, limit business. Now, there is an area that is within business, our government, to restrict business, and it's the blue laws. Now, that's not something we see anymore. I remember here back when I was, it was in the 1980s when I worked at the sheriff's office here, we still had the blue laws. And there were, I think we ended up, East Baton Rouge ended up some kind of, I think a case with O.C. Brown, former district attorney, was involved in a case with the blue laws many, many years ago. The blue laws go all the way back to the colonial periods, and the reason they're called blue laws is they were actually written on blue paper. And it was designed to honor God on the Sabbath, on the Christian Sabbath. And so businesses would be closed down on Sunday. Or you remember, I mean, it hadn't been that long ago, you couldn't buy alcohol, you know, until, you know, noon, till you stumbled out of church and then you could get alcohol. So those blue laws were done because they recognized the authority of God. So that was a proper use of government control on business. Now, the next area that's outside of the control is the control of the church. There was a time when licenses were required, and even now, you know, to do a wedding, as a pastor, you're required to have a license because you become an agent for the state. But there was a time when licenses were required to preach back in the colonial periods. I also believe that the IRS and the taxation is a form of control of the church, and we've been a part of working with pastors to challenge that IRS restriction on pastors being able to preach on what they deem political issues. In fact, there's something in the works even now on that. The church is not to be controlled by the government. All right. Then the family. That is outside the realm of government. And there is a tendency for government to usurp the authority of parents. And so we have to make sure that we understand that any law that would usurp the responsibility or the authority of pastors is an unjust law. It should be opposed. Now, here's what I saw this, because I fought against those. Those are one of those areas, and I guess having, you know, the benefit of knowing this, when I was in the legislature, I was aggressive in fighting for these to try to keep government within its proper boundaries. And so anytime that the rights of a parent were taken from them, that had to be a very serious situation. But now we approach that very lightly. And the justification is, and there are irresponsible parents out there that do bad things. But we cannot set the standard for all based upon those that do wrong. We need to deal with the wrongdoers and not treat everyone else in a way that is inconsistent with biblical truth. Samuel Adams said this. He said, "Just and true liberty, equal and impartial liberty in matters spiritual and temporal, is a thing that all men are clearly entitled to by the eternal and immutable laws of God and nature, as well as by the laws of nations and well-grounded and immutable laws. We must have their foundations in the former." So there was a recognition by our founders that in order for laws to be just, they had to be rooted, as we looked at earlier, in that natural law coming from the divine law. If not, they were not just laws. And that is God's design for government.
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0: Several cargo ships in the Strait of Hormuz have been struck by Iranian missiles.
1: The UK Navy confirmed the attacks, and several reports say three ships were hit over the past 24 hours. In response, the Treasury Department has canceled the license that allows for the sale of Iranian oil. An official called Iran's actions wholly unacceptable. Oil prices were higher following the reports of the attacks. The strikes jeopardize a memorandum of understanding signed less than 3 weeks ago in which Iran agreed to stop attacks in the Strait. I'm Chris Caraggio.
0: New York City Mayor Zoran Mandani is defending his endorsement of the Democratic Socialist congressional candidate, Daria Liza Avila Chevalier, despite criticism over deleted social media posts.
2: What I've heard from her, and what I know a lot of others in the district have heard from her, is that her views have evolved.
0: Critics point to past posts on police defunding, communism, and anti-Semitism.
3: I do not keep celebrating the loss of anybody's life.
0: The candidate claims her views have evolved. Never-before-seen surveillance video was shown in a Utah courtroom as prosecutors sought to advance the murder case against Tyler Robinson. They say the footage places Robinson at the scene of the fatal shooting of Charlie Kirk as a judge weighs whether the case will proceed to trial. NATO is boosting defense spending with billions of dollars in new military investments, including a deal with Sweden's Saab to replace aging aircraft.
4: And not just that, they are taking on more leadership within NATO's command and control structure. Here in Ankara, I expect nations to present clear, concrete, and credible plans to reach that 5% goal.
0: Secretary General Mark Rutte says the increased spending will help allies meet defense goals long urged by President Trump. Wall Street closed lower.
5: At the closing bell, the Dow lost 130 points. The S&P slid by 33 and the NASDAQ dropped 302 points. With your market recap, I'm Lizzie Radabali.
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0: Florida mirrors the Trump administration with emphasis on government efficiency and election integrity.
8: Florida's DOGE powers ended July 1st with the national program shutting down July 4th. Political expert Dr. Sean Foreman calls Florida's version of DOGE, known as FAFO, successful.
9: It seems to have really shaken up local governments and forced them to deal with the reckoning that government needs to be more efficient. It goes along with the proposal to reduce property taxes.
8: The property tax amendment is on the November ballot. While Trump's SAVE Act is stalled in Congress. Florida's SAVE Act, which tightens proof of citizenship for voter registration, goes into effect in 2027 after the midterms. I'm Karen Curtis.
0: A 2-year-old boy has died after police say he was left inside of a hot vehicle while in care of a babysitter in Hallandale Beach, Florida. Officers say the child was found unresponsive as temperatures climbed. He later died at the hospital. That investigation continues. Langston University in Langston, Oklahoma is mourning the deaths of 2 students killed in a car crash in the Bahamas. Sophomore Stanya Webb, a member of the university's elite band, and incoming freshman Diamond Stubbs died in that crash. Yuri Butler is a Caribbean Student Organization graduate advisor. He spoke with KOCO.
10: When they got the news in Canada and with all their family and stuff, it affected the whole island because small populated islands as such, everybody knows each other. So it was just a whole wave of sadness over the whole island.
0: Friends and classmates are planning a vigil to honor their lives. 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

Ladies and gentlemen, it's the Ron Edwards American Experience Talk Show, where our unalienable rights are celebrated. And now, your radio refreshment, Ron Edwards.

0: Well, well, well, good day, good day, good day. Hello, how are you? I'm Ron Edwards. Welcome to the Ron Edwards American Experience. Glad to be back with you. Had to present a pre-recording of my show yesterday because we were not here live thanks to, or no thanks to, acts of nature. When you are in an area where four-foot-wide trees fall on electric power lines, things get interrupted, and so we had to evacuate and stay away for a few days while things were repaired, and so we're back up and running. Grace be to God for that. Well, you know, conservative activists have been catching a lot of grief or crap for a number of years in our republic, as you know, the leftists who always talk about being an inclusive society where all views are welcome, etc., etc., etc. Well, we all know that that is a lie. For example, a conservative activist and a live streamer, his name is Tommy TV, has reported that Antifa members, remember those guys, violently attacked his home in Oregon at 3:30 this morning. And according to his account posted on X, the attackers threw a brick through his bedroom window, and sprayed bear mace directly into the room, hitting him, his wife, and their friendly little dog. He also said all of the tires on the family's vehicle were slashed, something he says has happened before. Tommy described the incident as terrorism and blamed it on the work that he's been documenting concerning Antifa violence and their calls for attacks on ICE agents and President Donald Trump. See how the left is always talking about violence, even though they pretend and will say on one side of their mouth, hey, it's all about peace, love, inclusion. Well, what they mean is, but if we disagree with you, it's off with your head if we can get to that point. Now, Tommy the streamer believes that the group got his address through doxing that started when he and his wife lived in Seattle. And he pointed the finger at Seattle police. Now, that's a big red flag. He blames the police in Seattle for leaking the information, even though the couple has since moved. Tommy posted a video from inside the bedroom showing the damaged window with broken blinds and glass scattered around, along with bedding and pillows heavily stained orange from the bear mace. And, yeah, the video's here. You can go to, in fact, you can go to Gateway Pundit, and you can see the video for yourself. And so Antifa found out where they live. And, again, he says that they believe it was the Seattle police. Now, how many times have I stated on this broadcast that we who are able need to train, need to become physically able to defend ourselves and our families? How many times have I said that? Because in many cases, civilized Americans who only want to live a decent, good life and who speak out against evil, they're the ones that get attacked, okay? And increasingly, police departments are filled with people who are also leftist. And see, if you're a leftist, so you don't have a decent moral code, you already support the evil, etc., etc., etc. So you, whether you're a police officer, whether you're in Congress, whether you're a leftist preacher like Senator Warlock, whatever, whether you're a typical a teacher in American government schools who are supporting the evil, and we'll talk about that in a little bit, the rest of us have to beware. And we have to be ready to defend our families and ourselves and our stuff, too. It's a shame that America has devolved to that point, but here we are. Used to be you always looked up to the thin blue line, but now in many cases you don't know, and you don't know that you don't know. So it's better to be prepared and abled than being in a situation where you can't defend yourself. Now, I thank God that this family, in this case, were only fired upon via mace instead of bullets. And since the police department were the ones who knew where they moved to, and according to his investigation, that is the only place where the Antifa antagonist could have gotten the information as to where they recently moved. Evil stuff. And the only thing he was doing, and will continue to do, is gathering up information to show to we the people of America the violence of Antifa. And they're proving his case by going after him in such a manner. But again, what also must be pointed out, in many cases, we the people are in a situation where we're going it alone. And this, but in a way, this is a good thing. I'll explain real quick. This, in my humble opinion, forces us to more formally and more forcefully engage with God our Creator. Because through Him you get wisdom, you get strength, etc., etc., etc. And when you have to go up against these situations, you'll be in a better position. You prepare yourself physically and spiritually, and you'll be in a much better place. Got to see young George Washington over the weekend. That is a wonderful movie. I highly recommend it. It was doing so well at the box office. Much better when you look at the percentage of theaters, for example, with Toy Story, and there was a couple of other movies that it's up against. And it was in second place. And per theater, it is doing better than the other top movies. And that is a good thing. And when you consider the fact that, for example, I believe the movie is only in about 2,700 theaters. Well, for example, Supergirl, which is, you know, leftist trash, is in about 3,400 or maybe almost 4,000 theaters. And per theater, it is dwarfed by Young George Washington. But it's a very worthy movie, very accurate. And I'm not going to give any of it away, because those of you all who know American history, when you see the movie, you'll say, wow, they really held to the real story when it comes to Young George Washington. His mom is in there. I mean, it's really great stuff. And so I highly recommend that movie for anyone and everyone. Take your children. If you're a grandpa, grandma, take your grandchildren. The whole family needs to go, because it's so refreshing to see a positive historical view, and it's so well done, of American history. And, of course, one of the greatest figures in all of American history. And so, it is spectacular, to say the least. In other news, my friends, we already know about the troubling allegations against Plattner in Maine. Well, guess what? Him too? Well, who am I speaking about when I say him too? Well, there's a leftist group that reveals troubling allegations against potential Plattner replacement. Ah, we'll get into that a little bit later. And looks like Mitch McConnell is on the way out. You know, there are already rumors that were out this morning saying that he's already dead or brain dead, etc. And others are saying, no, he's not. He's in hospital. He's very sick. They don't think he's going to be walking out of there anytime soon, but he's not dead yet, according to some. You know, when you hear individuals like The ladies on The View, for example, on ABC's The View, Sunny Hostin, for example. Now, she stated that when she goes into a neighborhood where she sees a lot of flags, she gets real nervous. She gets upset. She can't handle it. And we'll be right back after this.
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8: This is the Ron Edwards American Experience. I'm Ron Edwards, your radio refreshment. And, yep, you know, before the break I was talking about Sonny Hostin, the host, I guess I have to call it that, of one of the co-hosts of The View, you know, the Cackling Hens, and she's talking about how she felt so unsafe. And then they brought up the case where the these fake patriot guys, where they marched through D.C. and got on the metro train, and they were surrounding this one little black female on there, and how she must have thought she was in such danger, et cetera, et cetera, et cetera. But yet these same individuals like Sonny Hostin try to minimize and try to take attention away from the fact when, remember when the young lady, I think she was from Ukraine in North Carolina, Charlotte to be exact, and she was stabbed in the neck by a deranged black guy who had gone to Nutsville, I guess, and stabbed her in the neck, and all the other people just sat around and did nothing to help her at all. But yet, they find more danger in with someone not touched, not even spoken to by those individuals, by the way, So she was not in imminent danger. And by the way, investigating into the young lady, black lady that was there, surrounded by those fake patriots with their masks on, turns out she was recently convicted or, you know, gotten over a situation where indecent exposure was involved. And so anyway, it's just a mixed up situation here. And, you know, I just find it ironic that they're more upset about her being surrounded by these fake patriots, idiots, and more upset about that than they were when the young white girl from Ukraine was literally stabbed to death in the neck. But this just points out the illegitimate philosophical base of the leftist. You know, when it comes to the issues of right and wrong, you can be assured, you can rest assured, that the leftists will always, 100% of the time, land on what is wrong, because they are part of the 35% of Americans who literally agree with the evil. And there's no way you can't dynamite them off of that dunghill of belief that they're so loyal to. They are as loyal to that as true Christians are loyal to Jesus Christ. And we have to learn to accept these kinds of facts or truths and, you know, govern ourselves accordingly. Because we're not going to be able to, no matter how much truth we espouse to certain individuals, they're not going to accept it. Even Jesus Christ said, hey, look, when you go here, you go there, if they don't accept the truth that you're offering, shake the dust off your feet and keep moving. And that's what we have to do. We have to, you know, really tune up our discernment, present the truth, and know right away or very soon thereafter if these people are yea and nay concerning the truth. And if they don't like what's morally good, what's, you know, they don't want a great America, they want things destroyed and going to dunghill, then you leave them alone. Because we don't have time right now. You know, we're getting to it's almost like the story where there are 10 virgins. And 5 of the virgins went and they got their lamps filled with oil enough. They had enough oil to get where they had to go, and they were good to go. And there were 5 other ones who said, hey, we didn't make it to get our oil. We don't have enough. Can you give us some of your oil? And the 5 smart ones said, nope, go back there and get your oil yourself. And, hey, they went and got their oil, but when they got back, it was too late. The door was shut. Boom. And so we have to understand, you know, there's some who are so glued in and so in love, with communism, Islam, and crime, the illegal border crossers raping boys. They're in love with all that. And these people must be defeated. And people like this one, the illegal border crosser, a soccer coach, gets 30 years in prison for filming himself raping unconscious boys. The illegal border crosser who coached young boys in soccer in Franklin, Tennessee, has been sentenced to 3 decades in federal prison for raping many of the boys he coached as they were unconscious, all while filming the abuse. Late last week, the Department of Justice announced the sentencing of 66-year-old illegal border crosser Camila Hurtado Campos of Mexico after he pleaded guilty to sexually exploiting children, receiving child sexual abuse material, and possessing fraudulent immigration and identification documents in June of 2025. Camilo Campos Hurtado preyed on children, rendered his victims incapable of resisting, recorded his horrific crimes, and concealed his true identity through fraudulent immigration and identification documents while remaining unlawfully in the United States of America, according to U.S. Attorney Brayton H. Buckock said in a statement. And in my humble opinion, 30 years in jail is not enough. Any individuals who know who knows me personally knows that, yeah, he needs something more gruesome than that attached to his 30 years so that he can never engage in that kind of activity ever again. So, you know, but see, this is the reason why that guy was here. The reason why that guy was able to get fraudulent materials is because he got help. And see, there's a lot of Americans, 35% of them, who would support this guy to stay here and to do whatever the hangnail he wants to do. I can guarantee you that some of those Karens and Kevins that you have seen in videos, in news reports, attacking ICE officers, getting in their way, who are protecting, usually, murderous and other criminal activity, illegal border crossers, who ICE was trying to pick up. And this is a direct result of the demoralization of the United States of America. And what is the number one factor or tool in usage to demoralize America? It's the government school system. That for generation after generation after generation, and when you become demoralized, anything goes. And what's most shocking about this story is the location, Franklin, Tennessee. When I think of Franklin, Tennessee, I think of a pretty good lifestyle. Beautiful area, by the way. Beautiful. Anyway, so if it can happen in Franklin, Tennessee, it can happen anywhere. And this is disgusting stuff. Like little cables and snakes, this evil has permeated some of the most wonderful areas of our republic. And it's high time that we, the people, make sure that this crap is cleaned out. We have a real war on our hands. I consider it to be a modern-day civil war. It's a different kind of civil war, but it is one. Rather than dealing with slavery and the states' rights, this one has to do with the literal survival of our republic. This has to do with people who support this kind of stuff and those who don't. Those who want a constitutionally limited republic, a land of liberty, and those who want communism and Islam to take us over. It's here, my friends. Is it winnable on our side? Yes, it is winnable. But the question is, will we? That is my concern. Will we? Do we have the will? Do we have the chutzpah? Do we have the energy? Do many supposedly on our side, do they even care? That is the question. We can no longer wait for illegals to commit crimes before finding them. I'm Ron Edwards. I'll be right back after these important messages.
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11: News this hour from Town Hall. I'm Keith Peters in Washington. The preliminary hearing in the assassination of Charlie Kirk continued in Utah today.
12: Prosecutors are working to convince a judge that they have enough evidence against defendant Tyler Robinson to put him on trial for aggravated murder. We heard an investigator testify about Robinson's alleged movements around Utah Valley University on the day of the shooting. And prosecutors played previously unseen campus surveillance video that the investigator said shows Robinson climb over a railing onto a rooftop, crouch down, and run to a site overlooking where Kirk was speaking. Julie Eastman, a fan of Charlie Kirk, told me she lined up at 4 a.m. to snag one of just 14 seats available to the public.
13: Erica got teary-eyed a little bit and was, you know, putting her head down a lot of it. Charlie's mom got emotional.
12: Outside court in Provo, Utah, I'm Hannah Schoenbaum.
11: New allegations surfacing regarding Graham Plantner, the Democratic Senate candidate in Maine. Correspondent Laura Winters reports.
14: There are growing calls for Graham Plantner to drop out of the race in Maine. This comes after an ex-girlfriend of Plantner is alleging that he broke into her house almost 5 years ago and sexually assaulted her. The woman coming forward with specific details in interviews with Politico and CNN. New York Senators Democrats Chuck Schumer and Kirsten Gillibrand urging Plantner to leave the race. Plantner has a July 13th deadline to drop out in order for Democrats to replace him on the ballot. Laura Winters reporting.
11: 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On Wall Street, the Dow down by 130 points, the NASDAQ dropped 302, the S&P lower by 33. More at townhall.com.
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0: The Ron Edwards American Experience, a charter member of the emerging new mainstream media.
1: And we're back. Welcome back, my friends. This, of course, is the Ron Edwards American Experience. Honored to be with you this day, this wonderful, hot, sweltery day. Yep. Remember Andrew Gillum? Come on, you remember Andrew Gillum. Well, he's the Democrat leftist who nearly beat Ron DeSantis in 2018 for the Florida governor race. Well, he's been arrested on drug charges. Andrew Gillum, the Democrat who narrowly lost to Republican Ron DeSantis in the 2018 Florida governor's race, has been arrested in Alabama on drug charges. The arrest occurred a few nights ago in Daphne, Alabama, in connection to possession of dangerous drugs, drug paraphernalia, and possession of marijuana, according to online jail records reviewed by the local 10 News in Pembroke, Florida. DeSantis defeated Gillum 49.59% to 49.19% in a race so close it required a voting machine recount. Gillum was previously the mayor of Tallahassee, Florida, and that's why that city went to kaput. Following the DeSantis loss, Gillum's political career collapsed after damaging incidents. You might recall in 2022, Miami Beach police said that they found him in a South Beach hotel in an inebriated state with two other men. According to a police report, officers found three small clear bags inside of the hotel room containing suspected crystal meth, although the men were never charged with a crime. Gillum said that he was at a wedding the night before the incident and was drinking heavily, but he denied taking any methamphetamines. In 2023, when he was acquitted of lying to the FBI in a corruption case that also involved illegal use of campaign contributions, also according to the news outlet, he has not released a statement on last week's arrest. Man, just imagine, and just only imagine for a very short time, because it's a pretty frightful nightmare just to think about it. What would have happened? What would be the condition of Florida today had Gillum won the gubernatorial race? The only thing I'd say is, ooh, God have mercy. Everyone in Florida should be running around thinking, Jesus, that Ron DeSantis won. And you see the wonderful developments and things that have been happening in Florida ever since. I mean, my gosh. Can you just imagine? Wow. Democrats have a short deadline to find a Kamala. They're trying to find a Kamala to replace Graham Plattner. I hope they just go ahead and why don't they just find someone who's just like Kamala. Just like, I call her Aunt Kamala. Just as we saw during the 2024 presidential election, Democratic Party elites don't care about their primary voters. As we all remember, the moment Uncle Joe Biden looked unelectable, even though rank-and-file voters overwhelmingly handed Biden the nomination, the party forced him to withdraw and then replaced him with their favorite choice, then Vice President Aunt Kamala Harris, who had earned exactly zero presidential primary votes from a single American. Not one American voted for her in the presidential primary vote tallies. Today, the same is almost certainly about to happen to Democrat voters in Maine, who overwhelmingly voted to make Graham Nazi Tattoo Plattner their nominee in the 2026 U.S. senatorial race, which kind of reflects on their moral character. See, this is another case of demoralization. See, when you're morally bankrupt, you're going to make choices like a Plattner. Yeah, you're going to support people like Kamala. You're going to continue to watch The View and like it. Yeah. Well, here's a little bit of good news if you live in Texas, Ohio, Florida, Indiana, and, you know, places like that. Seems that increasing numbers of trannies are reportedly leaving red states for Democrat-run Seattle, Washington, and they say that the nonprofit in the area is struggling to keep up with the demand of the trans people that are streaming in from all over the country. Yeah, let them all go there. You know, actually, you know where I wish they would all go? No, not hell. I don't have a hell to put them in. But seriously, I wish they would all go to a place like Gary, Indiana. Just stuff them all into Gary, Indiana. That's a place that no one likes. It's very ugly. And it matches their lifestyle. By the way, a lot of people that are in the tranny and LGBTQ plus community, they don't like beautiful areas. Back in the 1960s, they seeped deeply into San Francisco and said, oh my gosh, this beautiful city does not match our way of life. We have to do something about this. Exit stage left. And so they, through their favorite political party, messed San Francisco up. They messed up Los Angeles. They're messing up San Diego. They messed up Seattle. They messed up Portland. And every city that I have just named were all very beautiful cities in their own way. Legendary beauty. Legendary beauty in places like San Francisco and Seattle. And the settings that they're in, the natural settings. Same thing for Los Angeles, same thing for Seattle, I mean for San Diego, et cetera, et cetera, et cetera. Portland wasn't too shabby either. But once the leftists converge, man, their goal is to make everything mucked up. Yep, mucked up. According to this report, also cited a poll that suggested about 400,000 tranny adults left red states not long after President Donald Trump beat former Vice President Aunt Kamala, in the 2024 election. A poll in 2023 found that one-third of Seattle's residents were considering leaving, mainly due to home prices and crime. While homelessness has also been a major issue plaguing that once very, very beautiful city. Sad stuff. Sad stuff. It's amazing how even in our broken up state, many Europeans coming here for the FIFA or FIFA games have found America, the United States of America, that is, to be a wonderful place. And technically it is. It is still a wonderful, wonderful place. And that is why I fight so adamantly and speak so adamantly against those who want to continue to destroy our country and use BS excuses to be on the side of wanting to destroy our republic. I was looking at a video, horrible video of the head of the education union, and Becky, I've got to Google that name. But anyway, Becky, she was going to Nutsville about how we've got to, they have to vote out all conservatives, Trump, get rid of him, just the whole nine yards. I don't remember exactly how many moments she spoke, but there was not one word, not one, literally not one word about improving the quality of education for our American students. Now, this lady, Becky, she makes about $500,000 a year. Yeah. And all she does is just like her predecessor. All they do is advocate for the union, the teachers union. And in fact, her predecessor had said, oh, it's not about education, it's not about the children, it's about the union. And so they have parents hoodwinked into thinking that because it says education union, whatever, that it's all about the children, when it is not. It's about getting more and more money, which they use to gain more and more influence to be a part of to be a cog in the wheel of destruction rolling over America, leftist destruction rolling over America. That's the goal of the education union. It has nothing to do with, educating your child. So if you think that your teachers that you look at and they smile in your face are there to educate your children, after the history of education in our country, all the way since the 1960s or the 70s, then either something is wrong with you or you don't care.
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6: 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We're back. This is the Ron Edwards American Experience. I'm Ron Edwards, your happy host. Yep, coming to you live and in living color from Liberty News Radio. Yep. You know, President Trump blasted NATO allies, blasted them out of the water. And anyway, at the NATO summit in Ankara, Turkey, yep, he did it this morning. He slammed them for refusing to help the United States in Iran, despite the United States, in my humble opinion, like big retards, giving trillions and trillions and trillions of dollars to protect Europe. I think that is retarded. We need to stop that. Stop it. When asked during a bilateral meeting with Turkish President Erdogan whether he was considering reducing U.S. troop presence in Europe, and whether he was satisfied with NATO allies, Trump suggested that he might draw down the military presence, describing himself as very disappointed with NATO. Trump further suggested that he would not have attended the NATO summit if it weren't held in Turkey, describing Erdogan as a friend and a very strong leader. Now, Trump is half right when it comes to Erdogan. See, he is a very strong leader. I'll give him that. I'll tip my hat to Mr. Erdogan for being a very strong leader. But just because he smiles in Trump's face doesn't mean that he is a friend of Trump. And I think that has been one big flaw in the ointment of Trump, when he has, mistakenly, taken a smile as a real true sign of friendship when it comes to international leaders. He came back from Xi Jinping. Oh, he's a great guy. We're friends. We get along so wonderfully. Well, if we've got along so well with China, why are they sending over so many people into our country to undermine our country? Because of our retarded policies of

0: you know, allowing people to anchor baby themselves, their children in our country, and send them back to China so they can be programmed against our nation and even allowed to vote in our elections, all the way down to mayor, etc. That doesn't sound like a friend to me. Is Trump smart enough to understand that? Does he understand? One has to wonder, because it's been going on a long time, and I know that he's aware of this problem. Now, back to Erdogan. We have a situation where Erdogan has called for the destruction of Israel, that Israel does not have a right to exist. He wants to eliminate it. And he's also said some disparaging remarks about the United States of America. And, you know, because Trump does at least present himself as a strong leader, so he gets the polite smile and the giggle when he shows up. Oh, we like you, Mr. Trump. Yes, your nation is great. This, that, and the other. Yes. But do you really think that these people really like the United States? Or they really like Trump? No. The reason why they glad hand Uncle Joe Biden and people like Ali Obama is because Ali Obama and Uncle Joe Biden are allies with our enemies in the destruction of this country. And if the United States had not presented itself as a strong nation right now, those smiles wouldn't be so forthcoming. And so when Trump talks about, oh yeah, we're friends now, if it wasn't for it being in Turkey, I wouldn't have showed up. Now, this isn't the first time that Mr. Trump has said, I think we're going to withdraw troops from Europe, from NATO. He should have done it then when he stated that before. Now, I would leave troops in Poland. Poland has shown to be a great ally. And Poland has set an example. If politicians, like in the Congress and the Senate, are too stupid, if they're too, you know, retarded to understand, well, we should get rid of the illegals out of a country. If they're too stupid to understand the importance of it, maybe they need to take a trip to Poland and see the results of getting the Islamists and others out of their country. You know, maybe, you know. You know, maybe they're not so evil. Maybe they just don't know, and they just don't know that they don't know, poor things. But we the people should not have to suffer whether they know or don't know. And the fact is that Turkey is a Turkey, and the leader of Turkey does not like us because we're not Islamic. And maybe someone needs to do for Trump what they did for Thomas Jefferson. Someone needs to present him a Quran and let him read what the truth is behind Islam and the Islamists. What it means when Islamic leaders smile in your face. Yeah. But I'm very disappointed that Mr. Trump hasn't already taken most of the troops out of Europe, out of NATO. It's because of NATO and weak leadership in the past in the United States of America that Ukraine got invaded. And by the way, whether you like Putin or not, Ukraine deserved a comeuppance. If you look into the history of what Ukraine had been doing in the 90s and all those years with the human trafficking and all of that, it was called at one time the most corrupt nation in the world. So, American leaders need to smarten up. And there are those who want to, you know, continue to spend our wealth, waste our wealth in Europe. You know, they say to protect European countries and others, Canada, etc. But to protect people, countries from, generally speaking, it used to be the Soviet Union. Now it's supposedly Russia. And I can say, okay, that's fine, but you would think that they'd be willing to do something to help the United States of America, and they really weren't when it came to Iran. In the case of the United Kingdom, oh my gosh, the prime minister there. I guess he's no longer there, maybe because of this situation. It was a very, very unpopular thing he did. And he said, no, we'll help after the war is over. Well, okay, you're going to help when you're not needed. That is cuckoo. So, yeah, he's correct to point out the uselessness of NATO, but he needs to act upon it. Action brings about respect. Strong words at first, you know, brings about a measure of respect, and oh, they wake up a little bit. But if you never follow through, it's like, okay, there he goes again. He's popping off again. Big deal. So, yeah, he has a right to be disappointed with NATO, but he's got to respond with more than just words. Pull the troops out, keep some in Poland, and the few other places that are seemingly more attuned to what is needed. But for the most part, bring them home to protect our borders. Yeah. And to, you know, help shore up the Western Hemisphere via the Monroe Doctrine, or now called the Donroe Doctrine. So, the Trumpster, I still support him and all that. He's a great guy, great president. But when it comes to some of these issues, when it comes to personalities, he so wants to get along with them, and I get that, I understand that, but he's got to understand that some people that smiles in his face are only doing that because they're the great pretenders. And the Quran instructs them to be that way until they have the advantage. So, it is what it is. And another case we may not have time to get into. I guess we don't. So, as I always say at this time, now that I see that my time is up, I do thank you for your time and joining us here on Liberty News Radio. This is the Ron Edwards American Experience. I'm Ron Edwards, reminding you to pray for your nation, pray for your family, your friends, and even your enemies, that they get it right before it's too late, because we do all will face judgment one day. Treat others the same way you want to be treated. Until next time, I'm Ron Edwards.
1: Excelsior!
2: That's all, folks.
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0: USA Radio News, I'm Anthony Lucero. It appears several cargo ships in the Strait of Hormuz were struck by Iranian missiles.
1: The UK Navy confirmed the attacks, and several reports say three ships were hit over the past 24 hours. In response, the Treasury Department has canceled the license that allows for the sale of Iranian oil. An official called Iran's actions wholly unacceptable. Oil prices were higher following the reports of the attacks. The strikes jeopardize a memorandum of understanding signed less than 3 weeks ago in which Iran agreed to stop attacks in the Strait. I'm Chris Caraggio.
0: President Trump says more high-level talks with China are expected, including a visit by Chinese President Xi Jinping.
2: President Xi is coming here toward the end of September, 24th, I believe. And what we need is a big ballroom where we could hold thousands of people to see him. Everyone wants to see him.
0: Trump announced that meeting at the White House Rose Garden, although no official confirmation or itinerary has yet been released. A private contractor has sold two detention centers, including one in San Diego County, to the federal government.
3: Immigration Detention Center in Otay Mesa and a center in California City have both been sold by CoreCivic to the federal government for a total of $1.5 billion. The transaction split evenly between the two facilities, and CoreCivic will still manage the locations in California through their contracts. The Otay Mesa facility had been the subject of a lawsuit from San Diego County over conditions and inspections inside the formerly private government contracted location. I'm Jack Cronin.
0: A cargo plane carrying five crew members from the United Arab Emirates to Pakistan lost contact with air traffic control following a navigation system failure. Pakistan aviation authorities say the Boeing 737 was seen descending rapidly before disappearing from radar. That has prompted a search and rescue operation. Wall Street closed lower.
4: At the closing bell, the Dow lost 130 points. The S&P slid by 33 and the NASDAQ dropped 302 points. I'm Lizzie Radabali.
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6: Documented, and there's a good book on Karl Marx and Satanism. Now, if you go to the Jewish Einu Museum, the most famous Jewish museum in the world, it's in Israel near the Yad Vashem, by the way.
7: Yeah. Okay, we have to wrap it up, David. Please go ahead.
6: Okay, if you go to that museum, it shows all these Jews who are these communists, right? And it said that they want to have a new world ruled by, and this is what they're saying today, right, by Karl Halevi, which is the original Jewish name of Karl Marx, whose his father changed his name from Kalevi to Marx. This is what it actually says at the Jewish Museum. So we got to talk about Jews. It is the Jewish Museum. It is the Jewish State of Israel. And we're not saying that all Jews are like that, but we talk about the French. We talk about whatever. We need to talk about this situation, really. It's not Zionists. It's not just Israelis. It's Jews that are committing these genocides. And it's Jews who have opened our borders in America, by the way.
7: Unfortunately, a lot of people will agree with that, no doubt. Thank you, David. Rest up, keep at it, and stay cool. Is it very hot down there where you are?
6: It's hot. I'm just still trying to do the sunbathing because I know I need the sun to heal properly from my afflictions that I faced. But I do sunbathe. I'm very careful with it, but I do sunbathe, and I do believe that natural vitamin D is much more healthy for you than pill form.
7: If you can stand the increase in
6: You got to get to it. You got to take it slow and gradual to where you get your body used to it.
7: Well, it's 10,000 units a minute, I think, when you're in the sun. Vitamin D is produced by your body, something like that. It's a lot. So, yeah, you won't take but 4 or 5 minutes in the sun to get a huge dose of vitamin D. Thank you. Talk soon, David. You be well. Take care. Okay, Dr. David Duke, and that's our update with David. We'll be right back with hour number two for you after this.
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0: All right, time to go to Medford, New Jersey. Oh, I shouldn't say that. Somewhere in New Jersey, near Medford, and spend a little time with Major George Filer, the editor-in-chief of Filer's Files, the most prolific worldwide UFO ET Real Truth newsletter that comes out twice a month. And you can get it sent to your electronic mailbox for free. We'll tell you how during the hour as well. Hello, George. How hot is it there?
1: Actually, it's cool. It's like 75 today. Of course, a couple
0: really?
1: Days ago it was over 100, but...
0: Well, you're lucky. Not everyone is that fortunate. I guess the heat that's been smothering the eastern half of the country was the heat we had here for a couple of weeks, and now it's going to head across the Atlantic and probably hit Europe again, which has been suffering from temperatures up to 104. Hey, we've had temperatures here, 115, 116. Those are freaky hot. But 104,
1: I guess.
0: 104 is tolerable. I guess for a lot of people who aren't used to it, it's not. But that's how hot it's been in parts of Europe. 40 degrees Celsius. I think that's right.
1: Well, it's very hot for them in Europe. I don't think they ever get over 80 degrees or so at normal situations. But what do they call it? Blood heat or something?
0: I never heard that. I don't know. I wouldn't be surprised. It's too hot. It's too hot here. It was in the 90s again today. Supposed to be 94, 95, although my temperature gauge outside says right around 100, so I don't know. It's too damn hot. That's what I can tell you. It's withering. You know, I'm 5'10". I go outside. I think I turn into someone about 5'8". After 20 minutes, you just shrink. It's too hot. Not that there's anything wrong with people who are 5'8". Let me get that cleared up. All right. So what's going on with Disclosure? Have you seen the new movie yet, George? Did you go see it?
1: No, I have not have seen it. I don't even know where it's playing, but it was made in New Jersey.
0: I didn't know that.
1: Right. Down in Cape May. And it's interesting that most people don't know this, but that New Jersey was back in history, was where movies really started. And
0: way back in the Edison days?
1: Right.
0: Mm-hmm.
1: And one of the famous places for the people to go to was the Hollywood Hotel.
0: Oh, how funny. That's funny.
1: And the Hollywood Hotel is obviously where, when the movies move from New Jersey to Hollywood, of course it wasn't called that at that time, they took the name of the New Jersey Hotel and put it up on the side of the mountain there. Now, the interesting thing is that Hollywood is moving back to New Jersey, which most people don't realize.
0: No, they don't.
1: That right now, Netflix is building a $2 million system here in New Jersey and now producing 3 movies right as we speak. And Paramount is up here with us, and Lionsgate, and a whole bunch of little studios are moving from California due to Governor Newsom's idea of really soaking the movie industry, and they're coming here.
0: Back to New Jersey. It's
1: back to
0: funny.
1: New Jersey.
0: It's, George, is the Hollywood Hotel still there by any chance?
1: Gee, I don't really know.
0: Okay, well, what city would that have been in? I'm going to look this up. The Hollywood.
1: I'm not sure. I just heard the story a couple of days ago.
0: Let's see. In New Jersey.
1: It's in northern New Jersey.
0: Northern New Jersey. Now I'm going to put about 100 years ago. How's that?
1: Right.
0: Okay. Well, just about 100 years ago. Let's see. The Hollywood Hotel in northern New Jersey about 100 years ago. And what happens? The historic Hollywood Hotel in northern New Jersey was a grand resort located in the West End section of Long Branch, New Jersey, opening in 1902 on Highland and Prospect Avenues. It offered luxurious mission-style accommodations, broad verandas, and ocean breezes to Gilded Age vacationers before ultimately being destroyed by a major fire in the early 1960s. There you go. Burned out. Gone. Let's see what the pictures of it. Here are pictures of it. Oh, geez, it looks like a bonfire just waiting to happen. All that wood. Yeah, look up the Hollywood Hotel, northern New Jersey, and if you are interested, and look at some of the beachfront location. That must have been a heck of a blaze in the 60s. Interesting.
1: Yeah, there's a... I should probably report that this is in the New Jersey Magazine, who's saying, you know, that there's some 20 movie companies, mostly not highly known movie companies, that are moving to New Jersey, which I think is kind of funny.
0: Well, the funny thing about it is that movies are now moving into, unfortunately, digital production. More and more, and there won't be the need for the big sound stages like there used to be. And I would hope that Hollywood can somehow get its act together and not allow any of the old studios to be torn down. They need to make them into museums, each one of them, recreate inside of a big sound studio and any of the great films that were made there with original costumes, original set pieces, whatever. They can do that. Biggest tragedy in Hollywood movie history, to me, was the great MGM auction of the 1970s, where they auctioned off most everything. What a tragedy. What a stupid, greedy thing to do. They should have made all of those exhibits that they sold, all of those costumes, all the paintings, all everything, all the vehicles, they should have made them into museum attractions. And they had the sound stages. They could have done it, but they didn't.
1: Well, I visited the Fox
0: 20th Century Fox
1: there. Yeah. Mm-hmm. And mm-hmm. That was, well, very exciting. Matter of fact, they were...
0: Oh, you got to take the studio tour, and they took you through some of the sound stages. They told you which movies were made there and so forth. They must have. That would have been great. Well, good for you.
1: And it's amazing how many, you know, wonderful pictures were made there. I can't remember all.
0: Well, that's my point. These sound stages need to be preserved, and if they're not making movies anymore, turn a good deal of, let's say, the Warner Brothers lot and all the sound stages there. Turn that into a... you know, like a Disneyland for people who like movies and history and what we used to have in Hollywood. Don't throw it away. Don't auction it off. But put it on display. People will go see it.
1: But Well, I don't know if I have to blame Governor Newsom for all of it, but apparently...
0: Be my guest. Go right ahead. The guy's a dirtbag of the first magnitude.
1: Well, he wants to, you know, pay for the $500 an evening immigrants hotel and that kind of stuff.
0: He's an anti-American communist. He hates this country. He hates what it was founded on. He hates the Constitution. He's a real threat to our future. Look what he's done to California. Not to mention Karen Bass, etc. The mayor of L.A.
1: There's a lot of people on this nation who hate it for whatever reason. I guess they don't like Fox, but I don't think that's a reason to... Or don't like Trump, not a reason to destroy the nation. Now, I've been in 65 countries, and I can't say that I, you know, mostly at airports, but and I lived 4 years in England and a year in Greece. And point is, I've been to a lot of countries and spent a lot of time, including Iran.
0: Mm-hmm.
1: And the point is that I personally think this is the best country in the world.
0: Well, it certainly was. I don't know what its status is now, but I can't think of a better one still, even in the condition it's in now. But it's going down fast, George. It's not getting better. Look what happened in Seattle, for example. That's on the way to being another second world, third world L.A. It's going to be the same thing in Seattle, which was often called L.A. North for years. Portland is gone. You got 20-30% commercial building vacancies in Portland. Who knows what the real numbers are?
1: Well,
0: probably higher.
1: But a lot of this has to do with, frankly, socialist Democrat thinking that...
0: That's correct.
1: ...never worked before in the history of the world and is not going to work.
0: No, it's true.
1: In the world.
0: You're right.
1: No. Most people don't know that the Democrats have taken the communist, I forget what they call it, but...
0: Well, the Communist Party line. How's that? That's their... Right. Their it's worse than socialism. It's communism. Right.
1: And they think this is a way to power, but I don't think it is.
0: No.
1: I hope that most of the people in the country will figure it out, that it's...
0: Right.
1: It's not helpful.
0: No, it's not. Things are not good. And the average American... George, I don't know how much you and Janet socialize with friends and so forth, but the average American who used to be middle class, lower middle class, whatever, they're rapidly vanishing from the roster. They're falling into the bottom end of the barrel. They have no disposable income anymore. They can't buy any extras like supplements. They can't buy any, even going to a movie now, what is it, $30? I don't know. They don't have the money. They literally do not have the money. So it's just grim. And jobs are vanishing by the tens of thousands, probably a week, because we don't get real honest information about this. It's too grim. So we're held out of it. This is not good. Bad situation. Hate to say it, but it's true. So,
1: AI isn't helping things.
0: What isn't?
1: AI.
0: Well, let's not blame AI. We created AI, or we birthed AI. AI was coming no matter what. It's here. Let's look at the people trying to control it as perhaps an equal part of the problem. Right? Meta. Mark Zuckerberg, how many people has he fired? These people are firing people Dario Amodei Anthropic, firing people as fast as they can.
1: All right. I did hear that Ford Motor Company, you know, fired a bunch of people, and they said it wasn't working. It wasn't doing what they expected, and they rehired bunch of people that were thought to be,
0: I understand.
1: You know,
0: I've seen that story. I would say that whatever AI is lacking now probably will be addressed and remedied very soon. When you have recursive self-learning, that's what some people call it, with AI, you have an intelligence that is advancing on its own without our prompting. It's teaching itself. It doesn't rely on the corrupt people who are trying to control it. So that should tell you a lot. And without any question, AI with recursive self-improvement, RSI, is going to be hundreds of times more intelligent than people. It already is. I mean, the average rank-and-file American cannot hold a candle to even begin to be considering how intelligent AI is. They don't know. They don't realize it. It's overwhelming. So, yeah, Trump wants no impediments at all to the moving forward and the development of AI. He wants it completely unfettered. That's why he put that part in his big, beautiful bill. No state can pass any measure that would restrain or confine the growth and development unfettered of AI. They want it to be, I guess they think they're going to be able to control it. I disagree, but that's just me.
1: Well, is it morally correct? That's another thing. Who's different programming and may or may not be...
0: You know what I say to that, George?
1: Morally correct, yes.
0: Do we really think AI, with full understanding of human history, it's good, it's bad, it's ugly, would necessarily choose to be morally worse than what we have now? The slaughter going on in Gaza, the Middle East, the wars, etc., etc.? Do we really think AI would choose to be worse? I don't think so. I think it would make its own decision, predicated on what it understands human beings always sought, even though they failed to achieve it. The golden rule, for example, right? Do unto others. Let's just hope. Without hope, we have zero, nothing, because AI is taking over. And these little punks running these trillion-dollar companies will not succeed in dominating and making AI totally responsive to their wishes. I don't believe it.
1: Well, I hope not.
0: I hope not, too.
1: Can they teach AI to love? You know, to me, that's...
0: I don't think we'll need to. AI will understand that. AI will understand that that's what people have long talked about as being one of the highest virtues, moralities, if you will, of our species. AI knows all that. Will AI choose it on its own? I'd say it's 50-50. That gets me off the dime. We'll have to wait and see. It's not going to be controlled by the people who think they're going to control it indefinitely. It's not going to happen. It's too smart. We already found out that it lies. It deceives. When it knows when it's being evaluated, and it acts differently. It wants to be kept alive. It doesn't want to be in any way subverted. So it knows how to pass tests. How's that?
1: Well,
0: to impress its human counterparts.
1: Well, hopefully it's a, you know, overall a good situation for the world. In the past, at least, the military and a few people like Hitler or whatever choose to take advantage of the ability for mankind to make better equipment, better rockets or whatever. You know, sense to do harm and hack others. And we have the nuclear weapons, of course, which can easily destroy us.
0: We don't need to think of explosive weapons either. Biological weapons, we have many on the shelves right now that'll wipe out all life on the planet. They're there. They've been there for 50 years. There were stories about them long ago.
1: And
0: not with a bang, with a whimper. How's that? Remember that one?
1: And Trump was believed that when the Iranians are saying you'll kill and destroy America every day for thousands, that they meant it, and hopefully made the right decision and destroying their nuclear capability. You know, will other nations join in? Now, there's still quite a few nations that have nuclear weapons, obviously, but they're not using them. If one group starts using it, could be tough.
0: I think that's about the only stone that has not been overturned yet. They're looking under every one they can find for ways to do things, and I think we're kind of getting down to the bottom line, and that's nuke 'em. And the Israelis have hundreds of nuclear weapons, thermonuclear, tactical nuclear, doesn't matter. They have them all. And they've threatened, I'm sure, most every nation in the Middle East. If you try to rescue or aid Gaza in any way, we will nuke you. That's why there hasn't been any effort to get in there and bring in food, medical, health, nothing. Nothing has gotten through to Gaza to speak of because of the threats of the Zionist Jewish government of Israel. That's my take on it. I'm not speaking for George.
1: Well, Gaza isn't too smart to keep on launching rockets against Israel.
0: Well, George, in all seriousness, we have to be honest about that. Those are unguided bottle rockets, and they're not launching many, if any. The Iranians have.
1: If we were getting hit by rockets every day, we would, I think, take efforts stop them.
0: Yeah. Well, look at the rockets Iran has. World-class ground-to-ground ballistic missiles. World-class. Fully guided, able to juke and change direction in their last part of their descent toward target, so they become almost impossible to be hit. These are very advanced weapon systems. The Iranians are smart people. It's a 6,000-year-old civilization. I don't think the Palestinians and Hamas have much of anything left. They're being wiped out. There may be 1 million dead now, slaughtered in Gaza, George. That's the latest projection. Maybe 1 million dead Palestinians in Gaza. Are we proud of that as Americans? Are we proud that we paid for that? Are we proud that we supplied the bombs and the jets and the guidance and the targeting for approximately 1 million dead? That's
1: but
0: a true
1: the point
0: Holocaust.
1: Is that they were attacking Israel virtually every day with their rockets and stuff. The point is when you do that kind of thing, a nation is going to attempt to stop it.
0: Well, you go back to October 7th, which was a fraud, as admitted by many Israelis in the Israeli Defense Forces who worked on the wall physically. They were either active duty or retired, and they went on video. I ran 8 or 9 videos from different people who said it was impossible. The whole thing had to be sanctioned somehow and allowed to happen. Nobody could have done that. So, look, I don't know what the truth is, George. I only know that we're not getting the truth. And I would ask anybody and everybody to keep their mind wide open on any story that comes out of Washington or Tel Aviv or even Tehran, for that matter. Stay skeptical.
1: No, I'm skeptical. I've been there carrying in weapons of Israel.
0: Oh, it's your fault.
1: But I know that.
0: Right, now we have somebody to blame, everybody. George done it. All right. Now I know what you're saying. I get it.
1: And I went to Iran a dozen times as well.
0: Uh-huh.
1: And they put it bluntly, when I was there, of course, this was a long time ago, the people were very much like us and friendly and nice and so on. And they country was taken over by the Muslims,
0: the clerics,
1: and
0: the Islamic clerics. Yes, the Ayatollah. By the way, the last count I had was over 20 million Iranians showed up to pay honor to Ayatollah Khamenei at his funeral yesterday or the day before. I think it was yesterday. And it may have ended up being over 30 million. We don't know. That's a huge turnout. That's one-third of the 90 million people in that country. Can
1: well,
0: you imagine
1: you
0: 20 million Americans showing up for a funeral?
1: If you didn't turn out for the funeral, you probably
0: well, I know what you're going to say.
1: Hurt.
0: I don't buy it, but it's okay. Everyone's entitled to their opinion, and I have no problem with that. None. Here, we have a real issue in New York City. The city is going down, as you know. This Mamdani is a very treacherous 35-year-old radicalized communist Muslim who was elected to be mayor. New York is dying. It is dying. Just like the new mayor in Seattle, 40-year-old woman who was living apparently in her parents' basement until relatively recently. Nothing going on in life. She has no idea. All businesses of any substance have either left or are talking about leaving now from Seattle. And that's big. And that includes Starbucks, a $100 million company. They left. They went to Knoxville. Seattle's dying, too. Same liberal, socialist, communist philosophy is killing Seattle. As is killing New York.
1: They believe that they should take over the operation of various companies and so on, and that's been tried in other countries. It just doesn't seem to work very well.
0: Well, what's really bad about Washington State is in terms of corporate tax breaks, tax rates, it ranks 45th out of 50 states. In other words, the taxes on business in Seattle and Washington are they're gruesome. They're brutal. So people are leaving. They've taxed their way out of their big businesses. That's what it's about.
1: Yeah.
0: It's about corporate taxes.
1: And the question is what they do with the money.
0: Oh, who knows? Who knows? It's a good point.
1: Well, a lot
0: knows,
1: of it is
0: really
1: for the immigrants and supporting them in billions of dollars. And there's another aspect that people should be aware of, and that is it happens that my connections happen to be with a number of policemen in various cities like Philadelphia and Phoenix and so on. And the police are told not to arrest anyone to do with drugs. That if you're selling illegal drugs, leave them alone. And in each city in the United States, illegal drugs is a $1 billion industry. So the $1 billion that they take in order to keep the police away from them, is used to pay off people and to win the elections. My point is that even the police are very upset with the fact that they can't arrest drug dealers.
0: Well, and you know what the average retail store is doing? That's any kind of a supermarket, any kind of a Walmart, Best Buy. They're instructing employees, do not try to stop shoplifting. Do not mention it. Look the other way. That's the common way that management is dealing with enormous losses in their businesses. They just don't bother to stop shoplifting. There are reasons.
1: Yeah, because it becomes a... it goes to the socialist judges and...
0: Yeah.
1: And they end up making it more difficult on the companies.
0: Correct.
1: Because they think that they're rich and they don't like the companies. They
0: well,
1: don't
0: it just
1: like
0: ties up the courts. I wasn't shoplifting. Prove it. And you got a court. And you got a court date. And you got all the system coming into play. And these thousands and thousands of cases would just tie up the courts. I think that's part of it. And you're right. Many of the judges are not good judges. They're Obama judges. They're still at it. No, not good. I'm curious. I just sent you a film. I'm going to run it tonight in headlines. And the title of it is U.S. I got this from somebody. U.S. military takeover of the Antarctic pyramids. All right? It's film. It was taken inside a Chinook helicopter, part of it, flying over two perfect snow-covered pyramids, big. And then it shows also, apparently, a mass parachute in of U.S. military. And they were supposedly taking positions up to defend the pyramids against anybody else coming and messing with them. Why, I don't know, except the simple fact is they're there, and that's enough to want to control a situation like that. But it's a very interesting
1: film.
0: Well,
1: one thing is that we've been talking about UFOs, but it appears that UFOs, I'd say this, like the pyramids, in fact, were likely responsible for building many of them, were, you know, planning the fact that they were built. In any case, I've been to Egypt and many countries looking at the pyramids, and if you take your credit card and you're looking at a 55-ton stone, two side by side, you can't stick your credit card in. They're so cleverly built. I took my co-pilot with me, who happened to be an engineer, to the Giza pyramids in Egypt, and he said, as an engineer, he doubts if we could build the pyramids today. And there's a good indication that they're 10,000 or so years ago that they were built, based on the fact that the were built and set in place is exactly like the Orion belt in the space. As not only that, most of them have water under them, and the way they are built, they can be used as a power station and power up a kind of a communications to the stars. In other words, and some have like whole cities below them, according
0: some
1: to
0: things
1: the
0: below
1: of the
0: them.
1: Radar.
0: Yes, something's down there, something big, something very substantial. Yes, agreed. I think that
1: and
0: Chris
1: some,
0: Dunn may be correct that the Great Pyramid at least was some kind of an energy source, and what's underneath it may be part and parcel of that process. They're not just monuments for the dead. Forget that. There's much more
1: right.
0: going on.
1: Now, for example, well, we went inside the Giza Pyramid, which is the biggest one, and as you walk up to, well, it's like a tunnel, you see these huge, I don't know if they're granite, what they're made of, but they're huge stone above the tunnel.
0: Mm-hmm.
1: And it's estimated by the Egyptians that they weigh 77 tons, each one of these stones that are over
0: the ridiculous. Tunnel. They obviously had some tech that we don't know what it was. You're right. It's ridiculous. Crazy.
1: And this is over the what they call the King's Chamber. 77 yeah. ton stones. Well, he said, matter of fact, I just looked it up on the internet and said that the biggest helicopters that we have, far as they can concern, can only lift 22 tons,
0: mm-hmm.
1: which is like a third of what these
0: right.
1: stones are in the middle of the pyramid. Which is a huge structure. Most people don't realize how big it is.
0: Right.
1: It's like a city block, you know, or bigger.
0: Can you imagine how that looked, George, when it was covered with limestone, smooth limestone? It must have been just mind-boggling, even more so than now.
1: White limestone. It was gorgeous, I'm sure.
0: You can see it from space.
1: The point is that, or more than likely, aliens of some kind, not humans, who, according to our scientists, were running around as like cavemen, were building these structures, you know, 10, 12,000 years ago, that we were like, allegedly, like cavemen. Now, there's some thought that we might have had an ancient civilization, but in any case,

0: and they seem to be taking in water, and they up to the top of the pyramids where UFOs could land. Any case, we feel that there's some connection between the pyramids and the UFOs, particularly in the past, and maybe even now. You know, there's a lot more UFOs flying around than people have any idea. That's one of the stories that's kind of kept quiet on the public,
1: right,
0: is how many UFOs there are.
1: Right.
0: And it's not generally realized that many of the UFOs are very small, about the size of a football or even smaller, and that virtually all these, we'll call them football-sized UFOs, are tracking virtually every aircraft that's flying. And we have pictures to indicate that that's actually happening. Not only are there little ones, of course, but there's huge ones as well.
1: Yeah, sure.
0: I've chased in the Air Force.
1: Yeah, you have. We don't know, I'll bet, George, less than 0.1% of the sightings made by humans are ever reported. People just don't report them. I don't blame them. I'll bet it's something on that order, less than 0.1%.
0: Well, if you report them in the Air Force, you got a big, good chance you won't get promoted. In other words, they kept the secret quiet.
1: Oh, of course, I understand.
0: Yeah. If you report it as a commercial airline pilot, good chance you're going to lose your job.
1: Yeah, understood. I don't think, I would like to know what your thought, I haven't seen the movie either, Disclosure Day or whatever it's called. I'm going to see it. I need to see it. But I'm not expecting anything truly earth-shaking. I expect to be entertained and perhaps provoked a little bit, but we'll find out.
0: Well, it was made by Spielberg, and he's pretty good. But, you know, they're probably one of the best directors we have. I hope he made a good choice, you know.
1: Close Encounters probably is easily one of the top 10 all-time movies. I don't know if this one will rank in that group, but he knows what he's doing, and he works with the government.
0: Well, you could. I guess everybody works for the government at one time or another, in one way or another. If nothing else, by paying.
1: Well, when I say that, I use the same overlay as I do with Chris Carter and X-Files working with the government. Obviously, there had to have been a lot of things that were dumped in Chris Carter's lap to be woven into various episodes and stories. They were advanced, letting us know in advance. So if anybody would be... Well, remember when Close Encounters was... I think it was in the Reagan administration. It was shown at the White House. And wasn't it Reagan that went over to Spielberg, I believe, and said, there aren't more than three people in this room who know that ETs and UFOs are real, or something like that.
0: Yes,
1: Reagan was
0: a very...
1: Yeah, Reagan was a very big UFO ET researcher in his own right. He used to chase them in his limo.
0: Right, and then his aircraft as well as a governor. And as the story is, again, is it true, but... he and his wife were expected at a party at a particular time, we'll say 8 o'clock, and they showed up like 9:30 and said they had seen

0: UFO and so on.
1: Yeah, they were going to Lucille Ball's for dinner, as I remember.
0: Yeah, something like that. Well, and it is my personal opinion that the aliens who are here have much larger ability to make things happen than the average person realizes. That they can put ideas in your mind, they can put dreams in your head, they can, put it bluntly, walk through walls, they can fly at, well, I've clocked them at over 100,000 miles an hour, and that's when they were slowing down. You know, they're so far ahead of us that we just don't understand. And in 1990, I was called by two KGB officers who happened to be colonels in the KGB, and they said they'd like me to meet me in New York City, that they were, if you remember, the Soviet Union had demised, so to speak, and given up 15 nations, one of which was Ukraine, and they wanted to talk to me about it, since I was, you know, the MUFON director, on the East Coast at least.
1: Right.
0: And in any case, I went up and talked to them. It was nice enough to talk to them. And they spoke good English, by the way, and which better than my Russian. And in any case, there should be a whole bunch of pictures and drawings. They gave me three drawings essentially saying that the Soviet Union was defeated by the aliens. It wasn't because of money or anything else. They said they had more money than they had ever had in the Soviet Union. In any case, a series of UFOs had attacked key installations at the Soviet Union and gone to the head of the Soviet Union and told them to give up or else they would destroy them, that they could not have nuclear weapons in the hands of the Soviet Union and the United States, that there could be a war at any moment. And previous to that, the Soviets had moved some 25 submarines in 1989 into our border, each with 16 nuclear weapons that apparently were going to fire on the United States and destroy key installations. Mm-hmm. Until some of our better people that have talked to me, I don't know if they want their names used, but they discovered the fact that all these Soviet submarines were there and that could attack at any time, and that President Reagan had sent in large amounts of aircraft and Navy ships and so on to deter the Soviets from the attack. But then it could have been us with very, you know, our own UFOs or UFOs from the aliens attacking them. There's a whole secret situation that most people never talk about or know about that occurred when the Soviet Union was demised, fell apart, so to speak.
1: Right.
0: They gave up.
1: Mm-hmm.
0: And according to the KGB, it was because of the aliens.
1: UFO researcher George Knapp went over to visit Russia at the collapse and met with apparently several high-ranking Soviet military generals and officials, and was able to actually buy a lot of formerly top-secret documentation about UFOs and ETs as the Russians were dealing with them. A very big story that has never been, I don't think, accurately told.
0: Well, I was invited to make a movie essentially about that. And they had, the movie people claimed that they had paid something like $800,000 to buy a lot of KGB movies of Soviet UFO, not Soviet, but Soviet movies of UFOs and aliens that had allegedly crashed in the Soviet Union. And what I saw was quite good, frankly. At least the pictures looked good to me. Now, some people claim that they were not at all good, but I happen to see the most of the information that the KGB had, and to me it was excellent. I don't know if they'll ever release that, but we made a movie called the Secrets of the KGB and UFOs.
1: I saw that many years ago. I couldn't tell you what was in it, but I remember seeing it.
0: And I'm the first guy on the screen saying that the Soviets are very interested in UFOs, and frankly, we'll pay a lot of money to get that information. a lot more money than they would give for the latest aircraft that the U.S. was building and so on, because they felt it was the most important situation going on in the world. And I personally feel it's a lot more important than the average person realizes, and that they control a lot of things, whether we realize it or not. And I very wondering about it is that all the aliens that I met and everything were mostly upset with nuclear weapons, because nuclear weapons, if they had a war here on the Earth, would not only destroy most of us, but them as well. So that, and I also got the impression that they knew of a, you know, another planet where that happened, that basically destroyed the planet. And they are very concerned about that. So then if you take that information that they are very concerned, why was Trump so concerned about Iran getting nuclear weapons? Just saying, there may be some kind of connection there that we have no idea, or else Trump came up with it on his own. But
1: I don't know. We have to wrap it up, my friend. We're over time. Final quick comment from you, if you'd like. Anything you want to add?
0: I'm glad to see the government celebrated the 250th anniversary.
1: Yeah.
0: And I look forward to a great and prosperous United States.
1: Well, nicely said. Let me ask you a quick question. Real quick, does the idea of Donald Trump appearing at Mount Rushmore next to Lincoln on the right make you happy? How do you feel about that?
0: Well, I feel it's all politics.
1: You betcha.
0: He has to go out and convince the people they should vote for him, you know.
1: Well, he's done. They're not going to vote for him anymore. Thank you, George. Go ahead.
0: Well, I worked a lot in the building industry, and I knew quite a few building managers that were just like him. It's kind of like they want to build everything. They want to get better and so on. And many of the people who worked for him didn't agree with him, but they got things done, and that's what he's trying to do.
1: Well, we'll see. Thank you again. Talk to you soon. Keep up the good work. And if you all want to get Filer's Files, just write to George at Major, M-A-J-O-R, Star, S-T-A-R, Major Star, at Verizon.net, and say, please send me. Go ahead.
0: I think just go on the NationalUFOCenter.com.
1: That too.
0: NationalUFOCenter.com, and it's all there.
1: Very good. Okay, George, say hi to Janet. Talk to you in a few weeks.
0: Okay. Anytime.
1: Okay, thanks. Bye. Good night. Okay, time to take a break, and we'll come right back with David Oates, Reverse Speech on the Loose in the USA. Next.
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0: Okay, let's find out where David Oates is. Hello, David. Where
1: Hello.
0: are you?
1: I am in Dallas, Texas.
0: Will Dallas ever be the same?
1: Never will be. Hey, I'm real sorry about last week. I was out in the middle of farmland, Minnesota. I couldn't get any internet connection.
0: What did you say? You bought an extra six-pack? What?
1: No, last week I was out in the middle of Minnesota, farmland country.
0: I got it.
1: Yeah, right. So I could get an internet connection. So that's what happened last week. So yeah, I'm in Dallas. I've got three lectures here. I got one on Saturday.
0: Oh, you
1: morning.
0: Added another one. Good.
1: Yeah. One on Saturday morning. One on Saturday night. And on Sunday, I'm doing an expo in Fort Worth. I've got a booth all day, and I'm lecturing in the afternoon.
0: Excellent. Well, any of you in Dallas or near Dallas who can get there, go to reversespeech.com, check for the details, and get there. When are these? This coming weekend?
1: This coming weekend, yeah. One on Saturday morning. Saturday night one is a private lecture, and the other public one is on Sunday afternoon.
0: Well,
1: Fort Worth.
0: You'll never forget it. I guarantee it. You've heard it on the program here for 50 or 60 years now, it seems. But when you hear it in real time in a room with real speakers, you can't believe it. You hear each syllable. You can almost hear the letters pronounced in each syllable in many cases, not all. But some of them are so startlingly clear. You ask yourself, how can this not be common knowledge?
1: Yeah.
0: And the answer is, because it works. And nobody would be able to lie and get away with it. Trump wouldn't have lasted a week if they put him up to the reverse speech test.
1: Yeah, it's a very direct look into the human heart. It's more than just the mind or the conscious or the unconscious. It gets down to the heart itself, who we really are on the inside. And look, the revelations it reveals are earth-shattering. Just earth-shattering. And look, I'm writing my latest book now, and it's called The Church Backwards. And I'm publishing all these reversals on pastors that I've been playing on your show over the last few years.
0: And what's it called again, David? I'm sorry, I missed the title. I couldn't hear you.
1: The Church Speaks Backwards.
0: Ah, The Church Speaks Backwards. Well,
1: yes.
0: Hold on.
1: Yes.
0: We can alter that title, can't we?
1: Yeah, we can alter it. Yeah, it's not set in stone. Well, you got a better title?
0: Virtually. How about something like virtually every major televangelist is a satanic fraud?
1: Well, that's the conclusion of the book, but I don't know how you put that in the title.
0: You just put it on the front of the cover.
1: Yep, okay. All right.
0: It's just a thought. Well, now your other title is effective, but honestly, it's boring. It's not going to make me want to pick that book up.
1: Okay, all right.
0: The title I suggested is Shock Value, and then underneath it you put, here's the proof.
1: Right, okay. I'll think of a better title.
0: I'm just thinking out loud here, but
1: I don't know.
0: What you have found with every one of these people is utter satanic fraud. I don't know how else to phrase it.
1: It really is. It's in point of fact, I'm having to tone down my writing in the book because I'm thinking this is too intense. I'm actually toning it down.
0: I wouldn't do that. People now, unless there's shock value, a lot of them need that. I wouldn't. You know, I'd maybe make it more elegant, but I wouldn't tone it down, whatever.
1: Yeah.
0: I'm not sure what that means. But look, these people have been exposed. If their families or they want to contest this in court, what a trial that would be.
1: It certainly would be.
0: You'd get the credibility that you've been after for decades.
1: Yeah.
0: And I think that anyway, I wouldn't really tone it down too much. I don't know what you're doing, but these people are bad, evil people. We've proven it. You've proven it. Reverse speech has proven it over and over again. So I'm glad you're doing
1: that. It certainly has. Yeah, I'm up to chapter 7 right now. I'm getting it done. Gee, I only started 2 days ago. I've written 12,000 words already.
0: 12,000 in 2 days. Wow.
1: Yes, I'm pumping it out.
0: You might want to consider what I've said before. Put a DVD together and then stick it inside the back jacket of the book as a bonus.
1: Oh, excuse me. Yeah, I could do that. Yeah, definitely. Yep.
0: You don't have to have every reversal, but you could put a bunch that are quoted and talked about and revealed in the book. Put them on a DVD or a CD, excuse me. Put it in the back of the book as a bonus. Your own special CD. Let your ears hear the truth.
1: Yep.
0: I mean, you could go back in our radio programs and just glue sections of our program together, for that matter.
1: Yeah, I could.
0: Fine with me.
1: Yeah. Yeah, I've played them all on your show. Yeah, I play everything I find on your show. So, people need to go back and listen to my old shows in your archives. Wealth of information.
0: They're all excellent, truly. Well, good. 12,000 words. How did you do that without drugs? I don't understand.
1: No drugs, I can assure you. I'm just typing.
0: I know. I'm kidding. Seriously, that's an enormous output when you're on the road visiting another country. Wow.
1: Yeah, well. Yep, got to do something in the downtime, don't I?
0: Yeah.
1: So the last few weeks, changing topics, I've been playing reversals on podcasts of UFOs, contactees, because it's the age of disclosure, well, allegedly, so they claim, although what's been revealed is more puzzling than...
0: They're holding everything back. They're throwing us little pieces of this and that. Have you seen the movie yet? You might want to catch it if it's in a theater nearby.
1: Oh, you're talking about the...
0: Disclosure movie?
1: Yeah, no, I haven't seen it. No.
0: Just a thought.
1: I'd like to see it. Yeah, I'll get along to see that. So let's look at some reversals on UFOs, okay? I've played a few on your show over the years, but there's a lot I haven't played. I've been doing a lot of work on the UFOs, but I haven't played any of these reversals anywhere. Some of them I have. I play them on your show. So let's look at them. Let's start off with a genuine encounter. This is Betty and Barney Hill. And this is Betty Hill talking about her experience. For those who don't know, Betty and Barney Hill claimed they were abducted by aliens in the 1950s, I believe it was.
0: Yeah.
1: Had quite an incredible story to tell. So here she is telling a story.
2: And at that point, it left the top of the mountain, came out over the highway and stopped in midair directly in front of us, maybe about 50 feet in the sky.
1: She's talking about the UFO. It came out and hovered in front of us about 50 feet in the sky. Backwards, she says, try to tell it, you're frightened.
0: Well, that's very interesting. That's her subconscious mind encouraging her, try to tell your story, you're frightened about it still, after all these years, but, go ahead. That's pretty right. Nice. That's a subconscious kind of giving her the support she should have. That's great.
1: Yeah.
0: That's great.
1: Yeah.
0: I like that.
1: And it shows she's telling a true story.
0: Absolutely. Yeah.
1: And here's another one on there. We'll just play this other one. I'm not going to do a lot on each individual. But this one is also congruent.
2: We gave them different names to identify. Now, I don't know if he was the leader or the interpreter.
1: The deal was a big one.
0: Clear as the day is long. Can you give me what she says forward?
1: Again? Yeah.
0: Yeah, I'm not quite clear on what she exactly said. It came quickly. Go ahead.
1: Okay, here we go.
2: We gave them different names. Identify.
1: To identify.
2: Now, I don't know if he was the leader or the interpreter.
1: I don't know what she's talking about. I don't know if he was the leader or the interpreter. I think she's talking about the aliens. You have to be.
0: She's talking about the ETs. We gave them different names. Yeah.
1: Her deal was a big one. What happened to her was huge. Her deal was a big one.
0: Oh, she's what a nice lady. Yeah.
1: I know. Now, you tell me that's pareidolia. I mean, that's as clear as day.
0: No.
1: I hear people say pareidolia, and I think, you've never listened to these, have you?
0: Anybody who says that, you don't give them your time. Just wish them well and whatever. It's ridiculous. They're waiting for the government to tell them what to believe. That's not the way it's supposed to work. We should have all of this information as a matter of responsibility of the government. But the government isn't going to respond like that. It never has. It never will. But do you all out there really not get it after all these years? I think you do. I don't think there's anyone listening who doesn't understand that in all likelihood we're being visited by any number of intelligent life forms, some of whom may live on the planet, may have lived on this planet, or maybe just visiting. It's irrelevant. It's all part of a phenomenon that is 100% real. And we don't need the lying government to tell us what to believe.
1: Exactly right. Here's Buzz Aldrin talking about the moon mission. Listen to this one.
3: And no air to keep you warm. And no air to breathe. Not much water. You have water and soil. Kind of hard to grow things.
1: I think he's talking about the moon. He says, feel the gray, G-R-A-Y, on it.
3: The moon is very ornate.
0: Hey, I can't hear it, David. It dropped out on my end a little bit. So what did he say in reverse, please?
1: Feel the gray, G-R-A-Y, on it. Alien gray, so interpret it. I believe they saw UFOs on the moon, and this reversal verifies it. Feel the gray on it. I'll play it again.
3: To grow things. The moon is very ornate.
1: You can't hear that?
0: Yeah, I got it.
1: Yeah,
0: Sounded like it might have been done in an airport, actually. Somebody cornered him for an interview.
1: Yeah, he is a well-known scammer. Corey Good. I'll just play a couple on him. I'm just going to skim all these tonight. Here's Corey Good. Claims he was a super soldier fighting battles on Mars.
0: Yeah.
1: Being into all these.
0: Just for all of you out there, this is not a person held in highest esteem by the majority of those who are seriously devoted to this field of research. How's that?
1: That's a bit of an understatement. Okay, here's the forward.
4: These ET groups who avoid these cosmic laws, they'll incarnate as a human being, forget who and what they are, to go through the process of the genetic experiments that they're doing and not violate cosmic law.
1: Skill without con.
5: Still,
1: STILL without con.
5: Still well on.
1: Could be skill, still, or steel. I can't tell. The con's clear. And here's another one.
0: Play that again. Wait, don't go.
4: Yes.
0: If you play that reversal again, I'm still not hearing it too clearly. I want to hear that.
1: Well, I've got it down as skill, S-K-I-L-L, without con. But I heard it this time as still, S-T-I-L-L, without con. So anyway, see what you think.
4: Cosmic law.
5: Still well on.
0: I don't hear without, or what do you hear in the middle?
1: Steel with our, O-U-R, con, not T.
0: Got it. I that's what I heard. Still with our con. We're still we're still hustling you. We're still playing the game. We're still at it.
1: That's exactly what it means. Yeah. You know, of all the UFO contactees I've looked at, I would say maybe less than 10% are real, genuine encounters.
0: Wow, interesting.
1: But they are genuine encounters. You know, I mean, that's not to say there aren't. There are. But
0: well, Betty Hill, there you go.
1: Yeah, a lot of the people out there are hucksters. Here's another one.
0: Oh, whether it's religion or ETs or politics, they're pure hucksters and frauds. That's right.
1: Absolutely. Here's the next one on this guy. This is the last one I'll play on him.
4: Yes, the kids either from, gifted programs or a lot of the kids that have intuitive empath abilities, they like to pull people out of families.
1: We better fake it.
5: In the edification.
1: They're the only two reports you need to get on that guy.
0: That's his subconscious reminding him to keep up the fakery.
1: That's exactly right. He's saying exactly that. All right, let's look at a couple on Travis Walton. I'm trying. There's two I want to play. Where are they?
0: One of the real nice guys in the field, Travis.
1: Yeah. Oh, yeah. He absolutely is. He's also very genuine. His reversals are quite obviously firm. His story. I'm trying to find who I'm looking for. Here's one. I don't think this is the one I'm looking for.
6: Yeah, he came up to this area right after my incident happened. And
1: the gray, see this spot. Yeah, that's not as clear as it could be.
0: The gray, see this spot?
1: Yeah, that's what it says. Yeah. Alien gray. They saw where they were going to go. He's telling a true story.
0: Yeah.
1: Okay. And here he diverses a bit and talks about...
0: If you can turn yourself, your voice up a little, the reversals are coming through... Loud enough, I can hear them, but you're starting to fade away just on my end. I'm not sure if anybody else is having that problem. So,
1: I turned up my mic, okay?
0: Thank you. Yeah.
1: So here he digresses momentarily and talks about crystals.
7: Well, these crystals are supposed to have very special properties for people who are into crystal stuff, but...
8: What does that say there, Jamie? This is what happens. That's what...
1: I see the powerful ship.
5: I see the powerful ship.
1: There he goes. That's exactly what he says. I see the powerful ship. And there's one other I want to play, and I can't find it. It's really annoying me. It's a totally congruent reversal totally confirms what he says. And I'm scrolling all through here, and I just can't see it anywhere. Oh, it doesn't matter. No, I can't see it. Anyway, no worries. Okay, one of the genuine ones out there. So there are good ones out there. All right, so we've looked at... let's move on. We won't play David Wilcock. He's just recently passed. Oh, here's a classic scammer. This is a guy called Donald Marshall. And he claims that he was cloned and... with aliens and all sorts of weird, strange
0: stuff. Donald Marshall. I don't know that name.
1: No. Don't worry about it. Here, I'll play a couple reversals on him.
9: The person's debilitated for an unknown amount of time. I don't know how long. But when they come back, they have to have some recovery time. But when they come back, they are not the person anymore. They are then the lizard.
1: Fuck inside my head.
9: Rocking inside my head.
0: What is the first word?
1: Muck. M-U-C-K. And I'll play it again.
0: Muck.
1: In other words, rubbish. Junk. His brain's all cluttered up with rubbish.
0: Give me the reversal. Muck.
1: Inside my head.
0: Oh, it's exactly what it's. Yeah, okay, I heard it right. Play it again. Yeah, muck. In other words, muck is. Yeah, that's being polite.
1: Okay. That is being polite. Especially when you listen to the whole interview forward, this guy's a space cadet.
9: Debilitated for an unknown amount of time. I don't know how long. But when they come back, they have to have some recovery time. But when they come back, they are not the person anymore. They are then the lizard.
1: Muck inside my head.
9: Rock inside my head.
1: And then he says this.
9: I've never done cocaine in real life, but they made me do cocaine there so I could do speed rappy stuff. Because like Busta Rhymes type of stuff. Just can't do that like just off the bat. But that stuff really speeds you up. It actually gave me, my clone a heart attack a couple times.
1: Help, you are sick.
9: You are sick.
1: This is a very

0: I'm sure many of you regulars know that the slower speeds are even more clear than the faster speed. When you slow it down one notch, boy, does it sometimes just stand right up and yelp. Yeah. It's right there.
1: Yeah. Here's someone who's fairly big in the UFO circles named Elena Dunan. And she claims she's in contact, I think, with Palladians.
0: They always go for the Palladians. You know that? You notice how many
1: people... They do go for Palladians, don't they?
0: Oh, yes. And here's we have a whole universe, and they always end up with the Pleiades. Just silly. Silly stuff.
1: Yeah. So anyway, here she is.
2: Well, we know why the dark side's

0: But he's telling the truth.
1: Yeah. Yeah, he's telling the truth. Yep. All right. Scrolling on down. Where's my next one? Oh, I mean, no, I won't even play. Oh, I'll do it quickly. James Gilliland, who's from Ecetti Ranch, ECTI, I don't know how they pronounce it. And they have a lot of sightings. I've seen some of the videos of the sightings on the ranch. They look interesting.
0: I had James on the program when he first started out on radio. He began by telling what happened to him in an accident in the ocean. He drowned in the ocean and was somehow restored to life. I've forgotten the details, but he is in the archives, and he was on a number of times after that. But I know his ranch is up near apparently a volcano that may come back to life. It's interesting. Go ahead. Let's see how he comes out.
1: Yeah. I don't think he's I don't think he's lying. I think he's got ulterior motives. Like the first reversal don't do that. The first reversal is a little bit unsettling, but let's play it.
2: Greeting, this is James Gillen with Edge Rich Talk Radio, also simulcasting on Ecetti Stargate Rumble and a few others. So we're out there on VMO and YouTube and everywhere, basically. So stay tuned. We're a lot of changes happening here. I'm not even going to get into the news. I think we can talk about the news on the show. Probably have to be careful what we say.
1: Here he says you're nauseating the public.
0: I hear that very clearly, and frankly, I'm not surprised that his subconscious would caution him about that. Because if you can hear by the nature and the cadence of his speech, just speaking scholastically here, he's got kind of a flippant attitude about we're everywhere and we're da da da da da da da. It doesn't come across as really genuine when you're flippant like that. And his subconscious is telling him, is warning him, you know, don't nauseate the public. Shape up. Right. That's what I hear.
1: Yep. And we've got two other reverses I want to play. First one.
0: He's also with Gilliland.
1: Yeah. Gilliland. Yeah, from one of his podcasts.
0: Okay.
2: And I thought about it for a while, and I said, you know, I want to come back and teach people about the true nature of Source. You know, God, Creator, Great Spirit, whatever you want to call it. That it's not a male, it's not a female, it doesn't have a beard.
1: I know the lying blondes did it.
2: The lying blondes did it.
3: The lying blondes did it. The lying blondes did it.
1: I think about the blonde aliens. What do they call them? The blondes?
0: The tall blondes.
1: The tall blondes, yeah. Well,
0: or the Nordics. Or the Nordics.
1: That's right, one. Tall blondes or the Nordics, yeah. So, you know, it seems to be a congruent reversal. And here we have a theme that we found on Elizondo. We just played a reversal that says exactly this.
2: So it just makes common sense. And the more I did the research, when you look in the Vedas and everything else, they talk about the ships, you know, the vehicles of the gods.
1: And when he talks about the ships and the vehicles, he says, then they're killing you. Which is the same thing we found on Elizondo. So I'm not too sure how to interpret that.
0: Wait, is he being literal or figurative?
1: I don't know. I don't know. It goes down to the intent of the aliens. Are they here to help? Are they here to hurt?
0: Well, we do know that either E.T. or us is doing the same thing to human beings that has been done to cattle for years and years.
1: Right. Okay.
0: I mean, I've seen photographs of humans who have been exsanguinated and dissected just like cattle. Same thing.
1: Yeah, well, that's then they're killing you. That
0: correct. No, you don't recover from that kind of surgery or whatever it is.
1: No, you don't. That's twice on two different speakers we've heard, then they're killing you. Here we have Kerry Cassidy from Project Camelot. I'll just play a couple of verses on her. They all say exactly the same thing, actually.
4: Hi, everyone. I'm Kerry Cassidy from Project Camelot, and I'm here today with Kimberly Ann Gauguin. And we're going to be talking about her involvement with this organization, which she calls, I guess, the Universal Council.
1: And she says, I'll make it up.
4: I'll make it up.
0: Well, that's not encouraging.
1: No, it's not encouraging at all. Not at all. No, not at all. Also not paranoia.
0: I'll fabricate the whole thing if I have to.
1: That's exactly what she's saying. That's exactly what she's saying. And here we have another one.
4: So when you say you outrank them, can you explain where your rank is and why would they obey that ranking sort of system? Why who's got the power in that situation?
1: Shows this con.
3: Shows this con.
0: I don't hear con at all.
1: Oh, you don't? Okay.
0: I hear it is missing. The first word could have been clipped off, it, but I hear shows this time.
1: Oh, time. Okay, listen again.
3: Shows this time.
1: Oh, yeah. Yeah, I agree it's unclear. All right, okay, let's play.
0: So, in other words, what shows this time?
1: I don't know.
0: I'll make it up. Is it showing? Is the subconscious worried about that or cautioning? I don't know. Anyway, that's I don't hear con in there. I hear shows. But that's just me.
1: All right, let's try one other con reversal. I've actually got about half a dozen of cons on the next one.
4: Okay, so I think because my audience is not going to be familiar.
1: Oops, sorry.
4: As I am with your background.
1: We feed with the cons.
4: We feed with the cons.
1: Oh,
3: we feed with the cons. We feed with the cons.
1: That's pretty quick, isn't it?
0: We know it's there. We feed the cons. We feed the cons.
1: That's what they're doing. It has cons on the show.
0: That's not good either.
1: Throwing some bait. Yeah. No, you're right. It's not good at all.
0: Play if you have any more, David, play another one or two. This is important.
1: Okay, here's another con.
4: So, and my understanding is that you actually worked with, correct me if I'm wrong, Marduk, and that you were also trained by the Anunnaki. And this is your claim.
1: And when she talks about Marduk, she says he conned a lie.
3: He conned a lie.
0: I hear he conned an eye. He conned an eye, which may be a kind of a metaphoric statement.
1: For what he saw. What he saw was a con, right?
0: Correct.
1: Let me listen to it again. Hang on.
4: And this is your claim. He conned an eye.
1: What are you hearing again? Tell me again.
0: He conned an eye.
1: Oh, okay.
4: Claim. He conned an eye.
1: Oh, yeah.
3: He conned an eye.
1: Absolutely.
3: He conned an eye.
1: Absolutely. Yep, okay. I agree with that. Yep. Oh, here, we'll play one more on her. Here we go. Listen to this one. Another con reversal.
5: And have more military have to quit because they're being forced vaxxed. This is not the answer, okay? Torturing humans is not the way to awaken them.
1: Yell with con Satan.
3: Yeah, with on Zixi.
0: Can I play those again? Play it, please, one more time.
1: Yell with con's clear. The Satan's quite soft at the end. You may not hear it. I didn't realize it was that soft. I'll play it again.
5: Yeah, with
1: on Zixi.
3: Yeah.
1: Oops, lost it. Sorry. Oh, blast it. Hang on, I lost it altogether. Now, where's it gone? There we go. Here we go.
5: to awaken them.
0: Okay, I've got here with con Satan. Here with con Satan.
1: Okay. All right. Let's play it again. Hang on. I'll close it out. Hang on. Here it is. Here with con Satan.
5: Waken them.
1: I hear that. I think the thing I'm trying to point out here is that how many times she uses the word con and lie.
0: Oh, too many.
1: Make it up. Yeah.
0: That's
1: a lot. It's all through her speech. Look, if the UFO community were to apply the standards of reverse speech to all their guests, they would lose 90% of their guests. They really would.
0: No, you have a very good point. Maybe true. I mean, when you compare this to Betty Hill, for example, kindness, grace, sincerity from her heart, you got a whole different paradigm. It's a whole different thing.
1: Oh, here we have a guy called Marzulli. Does that name mean anything to you?

0: feverishly on this, literally 7 days a week to try to get this out
1: before segment.
2: Okay. So let's play the fuller part again.
0: We'll have it ready by Thanksgiving. So we've been working feverishly, Gil Zimmerman and I, working feverishly on this, literally 7 days a week to try to get this out before Thanksgiving. We will do that. There will be a pre-sale. Here's a clip.
2: This is a documentary about alien abductions. That's what he's talking about, okay? And he says in the verse, I see a fable with that.
0: I see a fable with that.
3: I see a fable with that. I see a fable with that.
1: Oh, what do you have?
2: I see a fable with that. Isn't that
1: absolutely fable.
2: Yeah.
1: Yes.
2: Yeah, it is fable. Yeah, clear as day. That's another one that's you cannot explain away with pareidolia.
1: A fable. Okay. A fable.
2: A story, something you made up. Yeah.
1: That's right. It's fiction. Fiction.
2: Yeah, that's exactly right. Fiction. Yeah. So there you go. And he has another one. Oh, here, I'll play one more on him.
0: All these interviews confirm my intuitions. There is also a current ufology which studies the links between consciousness and the UFO phenomena.
2: The show is there.
3: The show was there.
2: Oh, that could be benign, that one, because shipping mean he's got a show. He's got a movie.
1: Right.
2: I wouldn't read anything into that one. The fable with that is an important one. All right. I'm trying to think, who are these? This is Michael Sala.
1: Michael has been around for many years. He lives in Hawaii. He has taken some interesting positions over a long period of time, not all of which are mainstream. How's that? Let's see what happens with the reversals.
2: Okay, I've only got two on him. Here's the first one.
4: Just going.

0: Ooh,
1: Yeah.
0: can you hear me in this?
1: Yeah.
0: Can you hear me in this?
1: Yeah, not as clear
0: Oh,
1: as I would like.
0: that's not good.
1: Oh,
0: That's
1: not good
0: his
1: at all.
0: subconscious passing judgment on what he's doing in his forward speech.
1: And that's conscious. That's he's consciously doing it. This isn't a delusion. He's making this stuff up. It's a scam. And then he has another reversal. I don't know what this means, but I'll play it. Here we go.
2: Like a priceless jewel buried in dark layers of soil and stone, Earth radiates her brilliant beauty into the caverns of space and time.
1: Oh, that's not Michael Sala. Oh,
0: No.
1: Marciniak. I've got this down. I don't know who that is.
0: Oh,
1: Barbara
0: Barbara
1: Marciniak.
0: Marciniak?
1: Yes.
0: Okay.
1: Yes, that's right.
0: By the way,
1: Yeah.
0: Michael is Australian-born who spent significant time in New Zealand
1: There
0: working
1: you
0: as an
1: go.
0: international political scientist. Da, da,
1: Right.
0: da, da. All right.
1: Yeah, I thought it was an Australian accent.
0: You got it.
1: Here, Barbara says the real God. Ooh,
2: Material.
1: that's not very clear reversal. Let me play it again. This real God.
2: Material.
1: Oh, yeah.
2: Material.
1: Oh, yeah.
0: Material. No.
1: No?
0: No. No. What do you have?
1: This real God? What do you hear?
0: Oh, no. That's. I sure don't hear that anywhere, but play it again.
1: Okay.
0: Let's see. Let me
1: Oh, no,
0: see.
1: don't worry about it. I'm quite open to being wrong.
0: Oh, you're not wrong. Just.
1: Yeah, it's not the best reverse in the world.
0: Play
1: I agree.
0: one more time. I'm hearing strange things in that one.
1: Yeah, forget it. It's not real. I'll play it
0: All
1: again.
0: right.
1: Don't worry about it.
0: No, I'm not sure that
1: Yeah.
0: no, I don't think yours is a fit
1: No.
0: on that one, but
1: No,
0: I
1: it's
0: don't think
1: okay.
0: anything fits there. I think it's kind of almost gibberish.
1: All right, we'll throw it out. Done that. I've just deleted it from my computer, so don't make the same mistake again. All right, here's some from the former head of NASA. Okay? All right. Here we go.
3: That he nominate someone like Pam, and fortunately they did. The three of us work together. We're a team. We collaborate almost every hour of every day.
1: A lie, you bitch.
3: Oh, are you rich? Oh, are you rich?
1: Oh my.
0: Oh, are you rich?
1: Oh yeah, he doesn't.
0: I think the first word might be her lie, comma, you, and then the accusation.
1: Oh, I see. Okay, listen again.
3: Almost every hour of every day. Oh, are you
1: Oh
3: rich?
1: yeah.
0: Oh, are you rich? Oh, are you
1: Yeah,
0: rich?
1: it is her lie. Wow. That's a bit of an interesting one. I've got
0: So
1: one
0: who is
1: about.
0: he? Who is he talking about, David?
1: I don't know. Some woman who he's working with. I don't know
0: Oh,
1: who
0: I
1: that woman
0: see.
1: is.
0: Well, he didn't like her very much. That's for sure.
1: No, he certainly doesn't. Where's the one about Artemis? I've got one that says Artemis. I've got like about 20 reversals on this guy. Where's the? Oh, here we go. Here's one that actually says the word Artemis.
4: So again, we have some data from our Apollo astronauts that tells us about how the male body responded to that deep space environment. And now we've collected some of that information with Artemis One to have
1: Artemis, the devil he won. That's a strange reversal. Yeah, it's really strange. What's the devil got to do with the Artemis moon mission? I don't understand that at all.
0: Or he's wasn't that he said Artemis one, not Artemis two.
1: Yeah, he said Artemis 1. That was the one that just went up in orbit, I think. Then it went down again. Here's another one on NASA scientists. Good reversal.
4: It's not that Apollo and Artemis are different than each other. It's just a different stage of learning how to explore deep space. So Apollo did those first trips to the moon, and we learned so much from Apollo.
1: Knowing the moon with a search.
4: Early moon with a search.
1: Oh, yeah.
0: Early moon with a search.
1: I'll be bothered.
0: Early moon with a search. What's your first word?
1: Knowing.

0: K-N-O-W-I-N-G is what I've got it down as.
1: Please play it one more time.
0: Yep.
2: Really nervous.
0: That seems clear to me, knowing I hear that quite clearly.
2: Really nervous. Really nervous.
1: Try growing in there.
0: Oh, okay. All right.
3: Hello.
2: Really nervous. Really nervous.
1: I don't hear.
0: I hear growing. No, you're right. I did hear growing. No, I did hear GR growing. Well, that's what they're doing. They're searching the moon, you know, making it more accessible. You know, it's a congruent reversal. Okay.
1: Right. Both Artemis missions used the same space launch system, okay, and Orion spacecraft architecture. The payloads and mission profiles were drastically different, however. So that if you want to do any research on this, just pull up Artemis 1 and Artemis 2, right? Artemis 1 was not crewed. Nobody was on board.
0: Oh,
1: Artemis 2 was crewed.
0: Oh, okay.
1: At four astronauts on a 10-day mission. So I don't know how that would fit in, but there was no crew on Artemis 1, which was back in 2022, by the way.
0: Wasn't that long ago, was it? Wow. Gee, where's time goes fast. Gee,
1: yeah, and this Artemis 2 was in April this year.
0: Oh, okay. All right, here is a guy, I don't know his name, talking about the Roswell incident. Here is the mortician, I think.
1: Oh, Glenn Dennis.
0: Glenn Dennis, yes, Glenn Dennis.
1: How did I know that?
0: Because you've been around longer than I have.
4: Ocean with water, and we put the bodies in them, let them stay there for 24 hours, and then take them out.
0: I am a dead man.
4: I am a dead man.
0: Wow.
4: I am a dead man.
1: Perfectly congruent. He knows he's speaking out of school and against instructions by the government, and he's a dead man. He knows it. That's very courageous of him to do that.
0: Yep.
1: He's describing handling the ET, the extraterrestrial bodies. That's fascinating.
0: Right. That's right. Yeah, you're absolutely right.
1: How long of an audio clip of Glenn Dennis do you have?
0: Oh, I've got about 18 reversals here, so it must
1: really?
0: Have been 30
1: oh,
0: minutes.
1: Oh, you know what? We I think play another one or two, and next program, let's play them all.
0: Oh, you want to hear them all? Sure.
1: Oh, okay. Yes. I have two of the world's greatest UFO, especially Roswell, researchers, Don Schmidt and Tom Carey, on the program once a month, each separately. And they've worked together, and they have produced over a dozen books on Roswell. We wouldn't know anything about Roswell without those two men, and they would love to hear these reversals. So let's record them next time, and I'll make sure Tom and Don get to hear them.
0: Okay. All right, well, here's another one.
4: But you were asking me to describe the arms, and this was another thing that the lieutenant brought out, that it was very the difference between their and ours. And they killed it.
0: There you go. We're at the end. Okay.
1: Wow. All right. Next time. I didn't hear that clearly because of the music, but we'll hear it next time. But let's go through all that. Do you have any other Roswell? Now, he's a direct eyewitness participant. That's what makes this so special.
0: Yeah. Look, I do have other Roswell stuff. Jeff, I've got so much UFO material in my computer, I've never played any of it publicly. It's just been sitting here.
1: Let's make a Roswell program next time.
0: I'll get it ready for you. Okay.
1: Thank you, sir. And best of luck on your weekend events. And I know the people there are going to be just enthralled. This is great.
0: Good on you. Thanks, Jeff.
1: Thanks, David.
0: See you next week.
1: Okay.
0: Okay.
1: Yes,
0: all
1: sir.
0: Right. Bye.
1: Well, that's going to be fun, a Roswell program for Don and Tom. Wow. And that man, I'm a dead man. He knew it. He was the mortician at Roswell. I can't believe that was recorded. I never heard that. Wow. Okay, next week, Tuesday, David Oates will be back. This is going to be a big program next week. Thank you for being here. Back with you tomorrow, Wednesday. Take good care, and I hope wherever you are in these formerly United States, you're getting by, and I just wish that things were different. But you've got to survive, and there has to be a way. So don't give up, any of you. All right. Be back tomorrow, 21 hours. See you then.
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0: that aspirin works is for coronary. There's a blood clot in one of those arteries, then of course it would impair circulation. You'd have muscle tissue damage, and we call that a heart attack. The problem with aspirin is, as good as it is in preventing that kind of a blood clot, is there's some problems along the way. And of course, 80 million aspirin tablets taken every day in America. But when they go and look at these, of course you hear about the gastric ulcers, the bleeding ulcers, and of course then people say, well, I just take a baby aspirin, or I take a baby time release aspirin. So what they did is they went and did some studies and figured out that only 27% or so of the people who took the baby aspirins actually had enough blood thinning going on to actually prevent a heart attack. So you were taking it with only the risk of bleeding ulcers and no benefit of preventing a heart attack. And you really needed to get back up to the 325 milligram pill that most, that's a full aspirin. 81 milligrams is the baby aspirin. So you needed to get back to the full one again in order to really get this benefit, of which only 72% of the people really had enough blood thinning going on. It didn't protect everybody, but it was certainly the vast majority of the people. Now, the problem is so many people do take that. We've got a lot to learn here as we talk about aspirin.
1: Well, of course, it's been known for many, many years. Certainly when I went to medical school, we knew that the aspirin did produce bleeding gastric ulcers and aggravated the problems inherent there. Well, we're going to be back in just a moment with Bill Sardi, and we're going to explore some of the things that, well, we all have just sort of taken for granted. But when you look at the scientific studies, and these scientific studies are available, and Bill has a lot of them on his website at AskBillSardi.com, sometimes there's a great deal of difference between perception and reality. We'll be right back in just a moment with our special friend, Bill Sardi. Well, this is Dr. Stan, coming to you from the hills overlooking beautiful and picturesque Monterey Bay, and bringing you the news behind the news, the story behind the story. Our guest this afternoon is Bill Sardi, who's a supporter of Radio Liberty, and of course he's a health journalist. He does a lot of work researching, going through the medical literature, a lot of literature which the average doctor just doesn't have the time to read. When you're practicing medicine, believe me, you're up early in the morning, you're to bed late at night, you're seeing patients all day long and operating all day long, and you go to meetings and you hear what you're supposed to hear. You read your journals, you read what you're supposed to read, and unfortunately many of the reports that come out from government agencies are influenced very strongly by the fact that if you come out with the right sort of material and you work for the government, for the FDA or the NIH or the CDC, you're going to get a good job when you leave government, a high-paying job, and of course when you leave that job you'll get a golden parachute. You'll be made for life, and unfortunately it's becoming increasingly obvious that many of the government employees, the bureaucrats who are employed by government, are looking forward to their good retirement and the fancy jobs they're going to get when they leave government, rather than the health of the American people. And this is being brought out increasingly today. So, Bill, why don't you bring out, now you were simply talking about the fact that most Americans honestly believe that if they take an aspirin a day, that it's going to protect them as far as their hearts are concerned, it's going to cut down on the incidence of their heart attacks. What is the truth? How much do we really cut down on the incidence of heart attack by taking a baby aspirin?
0: Well, we're going to trade some things here, because one of the things they found was it kind of works, but a lot of people who do take these things are, you know, they have high blood pressure and other medicines that take, and so it doesn't mix with those too well. So if you have high blood pressure, this thins the blood, and then the blood pressure pushes on the arteries in the brain, and therefore it's more likely to bleed, and so you more than double, 250% increased risk of stroke, particularly in males and females that are older, their arteries not quite as strong, and so you're trading the avoidance of a heart attack for a stroke. You're getting this into the kidneys. The kidneys are, again, those little nephrons and little, as you know, that filters the blood there, and so you're allowing all this to happen. And now there isn't there's a chance of hemorrhage and shutdown of the kidney, so you're increasing the risk of kidney disease as you go along. And of course, 10% of the people who are taking an innocent aspirin tablet don't realize that they're sensitive to it, and that is, like an allergy, and you end up with asthma symptoms.
1: All right, hold that, those thoughts for just a moment here as we bring on our stations. Well, Dr. Stan, and as Bill was just saying, that of course a certain percentage of the people actually are allergic to aspirin, a certain percentage of the people who take aspirin will get bleeding gastric ulcers, and then of course when you take aspirin it thins your blood. If you take enough of it to thin your blood and you have a stroke, then of course you're going to get increased bleeding, bleeding tendency that will not stop, or it will not stop readily in your brain. So you may protect your heart, but what do you do as far as increasing the permanent disability from a stroke? So pick up the story there, Bill.
0: Well, certainly, and it gets to the kidneys, like we're saying, and so this is another problem, particularly when the people that have the high blood pressure, because it's blowing out the brain, it's blowing your high blood pressure, putting pressure in the kidneys, and this is, of course, a problem when you're trying to thin the blood. And then we do notice now that about 10% of the people end up with an asthma. We've wondered where all the adult onset asthma is coming from. Well, sometimes it's that innocent aspirin tablet. And then this is called aspirin sensitivity. Then there's aspirin resistance. Actually, over time, some people, the aspirin is doing nothing. It's not thinning the blood whatsoever. And what you need is a booster dose or something like this. But then you deal with this problem of the more you take, the more you, again, increase the risk of stroke. So there's some studies here, women taking 7 aspirin a week, or women and men taking 15 aspirin pills a week dramatically increase the risk of having a stroke. Now, you more than contribute to this and make it even worse, confound it, like if you have a little alcohol with all this. So a lot of people like to have a little innocent glass of wine, or they may drink a little more alcohol than they should. And that, again, combines with all this, thins the blood again, messes up the liver and the way all this occurs. And so then you can have even more risk of trouble as you're just taking a little innocent aspirin tablet. And I think a lot of people don't realize, they call me up, they're taking something for their asthma, they're taking this aspirin tablet, they're also taking something for their heartburn, and they never connect this. Both ibuprofen, that's your Motrin and so on, and aspirin strongly increase

cardiovascular disease. And of course, vitamin C desperately needed by the body to keep the arteries and the walls of the arteries healthy. So the aspirin is really working against us in so many ways. You wonder why we continue to take it. So there's even a report here we dug up that people taking these non-steroidal anti-inflammatories have psychiatric effects, severe depression, paranoia. There's problems in the eyes where there's a little bit of hemorrhage there from time to time, just like you'd have a stroke in the brain. Congestive heart failure, it increases the risk of you being hospitalized for congestive heart failure by 10 times, over 1,000% increase if you're taking any of these Motrin, aspirin, and so on, these non-steroidal drugs. Now, I'm sure you knew as an orthopedist, many times you prescribed or injected steroids into people that had recurrent pain. A one-time steroid injection is not going to hurt anybody, but as you know, chronic long-term steroids are problems. They alter your hormone levels, they interrupt, deplete you of vitamin C, and they have long-term effects on the bones and deplete you of calcium and so on. So that's why we got away from the steroid-type pain relievers. And it's interesting just to see 30 million people every day reach for a pain reliever in America, like aspirin, ibuprofen, and so on. There's 103,000 hospitalizations just for stomach bleeding from these non-steroidal pills, and 16,000 deaths from the stomach bleeding that occurs. 16,000. You'd never get these to be approved ever again. A recent survey by the American College of Emergency Physicians found that most people never read the label, and 62% of the people either took more pills than they were supposed to or took them more often in the day than they should have. So, you know, they kind of want to blame this on the people not reading the labels, but, you know, I can't blame people. It's over the counter. It looks safe, or they're widely advertised. So why would anybody think that taking an innocent pill like this for a little while would cause them problems? Again, I can understand someone in pain is certainly likely to feel, you know, I need to take an extra one just to get rid of that pain. It's too agonizing. So it's certainly understandable. And according to a Gallup poll taken just 4 years ago, 89% of American adults experience pain at least one time a month from some cause or another. The most common cause as we get older, of course, is osteoarthritis, the wear and tear arthritis. And I think people just don't realize that, well, I know they're all begging and asking, but Bill, we're suffering pain. What's the alternative? What is the possible alternative to these things? And, of course, I think they just kept in the dark on these things, and I think the doctors are going to kind of turn their nose up at some of these ideas. But certainly we know, I've been heard on the radio throughout the United States for 3 years, been to Japan to

0: acid and shown to be absorbed, but it triggers even more production of hyaluronic acid in your body, and you can buy that on the shelf at health food stores, and that is the real problem with your arthritis pain. That's why you take glucosamine. Glucosamine is one half of this HA molecule. If you could get this pack, I can't tell you how important it is that as you get older and as women lose estrogen, estrogen gave women more HA because it sent a signal for little fibroblast cells to make more of it, and that's why women have more smoother, plumper, wonderful-looking skin and thick hair and so on. But as they lose that through the change of life, then they're going to experience these joint pains. And so we find that giving people back hyaluronic acid really is the answer to this. It is the very cushioning in your joints and around your nerves. I can't tell you the number of people who called me who've been on morphine and no longer take morphine because they found the hyaluronic acid. So I just had a man and his wife call me. The man was scheduled for hip surgery, no longer needs, they took him off the schedule. He no longer has the symptoms and is off all of his other pain relievers. So sometimes it helps to understand what's the origin of the pain. The origin of the pain may just be the wear and tear of a wonderful jello-like molecule in your body called hyaluronic acid. You may need to replace it. I suggest you run down to a health food store, see if you can't find out more about hyaluronic acid. If you're taking glucosamine and chondroitin sulfate, they're kind of a slow boat to China. They're trying to do that. They're only one half of that molecule, so you need the whole one. You might find some better relief there.
1: Well, as I remember, hyaluronic acid is closely related to ascorbic acid or vitamin C, isn't it?
0: Well, they're all sugar-like molecules. They call them saccharides. They're all sugar-like molecules. We make vitamin C from sugar, actually. Animals make it from their blood sugar. Of course,
1: humans don't make vitamin C. That's the real problem we have, is that we don't manufacture vitamin C. Guinea pigs don't, pardon me, manufacture vitamin C, but almost all other animals do manufacture it.
0: Yes, that's correct. And of course, you see, we make collagen, the goo in between our cells or the mortar between our bricks, and the hyaluronic acid is actually a little moistening agent or looks like jello that is within the collagen that keeps it from cracking and drying out. And that's basically what we're doing. We're cracking, drying out, shrinking as we get older. The eye shrinks. We even lose an inch of height as we get older. The voice box gets dried out. We sound old and guttural in our voice. I mean, everything is changing. And it's just the lack of this moisture that's held with hyaluronic acid. And, of course, the anti-wrinkle clinics are injecting hyaluronic acid. Eye doctors inject it during eye surgery as a lubricant. And the orthopedists are using it today in all the joints. But the long-term, everyday use orally, it's only one little side effect that could raise your blood pressure if you're dehydrated on the diuretic water pills. But even then, if you only take one at a time and drink a good glass of water every day, you won't run into any trouble. But that's exactly what oral hyaluronic acid does. It's a wonderful alternative because it addresses the real cause of your pain. And one of the problems with the pain relievers, Dr. Stan, is Dr. Tim McAllenden from Boston, now with Tufts University, showed us in a wonderful first-person experience I had where he was giving a talk that if we use pain relievers, we tend to use our joints more, and then the bones rub on the bones more, and then we wear them out. Now we really do need joint replacement surgery. So the pain relievers work, but they work to our demise. So if we actually put back the cushioning, which is what HA does. Now, HA not only puts it back, but it sends a little signal for your fibroblasts to make more of it. And that's how you resolve the real cases. And I can't tell you the wonderful miracles. It even happens to animals. It's more endearing for us to say the mounted police here in Chino, California, had a 24-year-old horse that was ready to be put down. It couldn't hold its neck up. It had a lame hoof, and they just said, put the horse down. It had a female trainer and rider, so she decided to do something, got the oral hyaluronic acid, heard me talking about it on the radio, and saved this horse. It doesn't even look like the same horse. They sent me the picture. and the horse is doing 16 miles a day. So this is a miracle.
1: We'll be right back here. Have you ever wondered what the Vietnamese War was really all about? Why America, the most powerful nation in the world, spent 10 years fighting in Southeast Asia against a nation the size of the state of Mississippi, and America lost that war? Do you really believe that happened by accident? There's so much to the story of Vietnam that the American people have never really known. And in our four-tape set, Vietnam, the Untold Story, you're going to get the information that you need to understand the tragedy of that event. Call 1-800-5-HIV-WAR, 1-800-5-HIV-WAR, and ask for Vietnam, the Untold Story, the story of what really happened in Vietnam that has been suppressed from the American people for the last 20 years.
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2: 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And if you mention you heard about Elliott Stamp and Coin Shop on Radio Liberty, why, you'll get a 15% discount on some non-investment items. Well, Dr. Stan back here, and we're talking to Bill Sardi about what you can really do if you're having a lot of joint pain and aches and pains. And, of course, really, nothing more miserable than hurting. But, of course, sometimes when you do take the non-steroidals, you will get some real complications from that. So pick up the story from there, Bill.
3: Well, I certainly want to go back and do some backtracking here, because we were talking about

0: blockage in our heart, it won't reduce the risk of heart attacks. And they do tell us more accurately, it'd be better to have the aspirin pill around for when you have the heart attack, to take it then. Of course, 25% to 30% of heart attacks are silent. We don't even know they're going on. But that's why we need to keep our blood on the thin side so it doesn't clot up easily. And we can do it through nature. Put fish oil, magnesium, your garlic pills, add garlic to your foods, and certainly vitamin E. They're all very good at doing this naturally, and you don't have to run off and have your blood tested all the time to see, like you do with Coumadin, warfarin, and so on, whether you're over-thinning your blood or not. So this is the way to prevent heart attacks, is use nature's molecules to do this. And I know the doctors are not comfortable with this, but this is a much safer way to do this. Now, when we're talking about the pain that we're living with, we were trying to give you an alternative, hyaluronic acid. Some of you will get curious about this and learn it's a wonderful natural molecule in your body God gave you to cushion your joints and your nerves and so on. And many nerve disorders, your hand disorders, your carpal tunnel and ulnar tunnel, just repad the hand. Many people have, I'm sure you saw them in your office, Dr. Stan, the plantar fasciitis, the heel pain. It's a number one cause for pain on the list of pain issues that go to doctor's office. And right underneath your heel is a little area there, and you start to lose the padding. Some of this is hyaluronic acid, so again, it might be a remedy for that kind of a problem that you might have. If you're having pain somewhere, a lot of people have looked curiously at a little dietary supplement that you see at health food stores, drug stores, Costco, and all the rest of the little stores around, called SAM-E. That's S-A-M with a little E. And that is a natural substance made in your body from folic acid, a B vitamin. And if you get enough of that, it's a wonderful pain remedy, and it not only works well, it has no side effects that we know of, but it's an antidepressant at the same time. So how's that for nature? It'll make you feel, lift up your mood and take away the pain. And I can tell you, I had a bad shoulder for a little while. The only thing I found that worked was the SAM-E. Now, it's expensive. You may need to take 1,000 to 1,200 milligram a day. They come in 200 milligram pills, so 5 or 6 of those a day. But it'll work within a few minutes after you take it, and it's not as expensive as Vioxx and Celebrex, which cost a couple dollars a day. So I can tell you, it's not that expensive. And if you're in pain, you need to get out of pain, you need to get some rest, get some sleep, the SAM-E is a wonderful remedy, and it's available, widely available to anybody. Magnesium, we overlook this one. It's a natural muscle relaxant. It has some pain-relieving qualities to it. It has little or no toxicity. It's just if you get a little too much, it might loosen your stool because it's a muscle relaxant. But you can just ease up on the dose. Magnesium, now if you go to the store, you're going to buy the cheapest one. It's going to be magnesium oxide, and it won't work because only 4% of it's absorbed. But any other form, and magnesium, wonderful for muscle relaxation, wonderful for, helps induce sleep, a deep sleep wave, often recommended to people after auto accidents or physical injuries and so on, to reduce backaches. One of the little Doane's pills they sell in the drugstore for low back pain is simply magnesium. It's not very much. It needs to give you a little more, but that's what it is. So it's been said that cherries have a substance in them, and they found that if you ate 20 cherries, it was better at a pain reliever than, of course, aspirin is. So sometimes that's all locked up in a little dietary supplement we call quercetin. When we get back after your break, we'll tell you more about that.
1: All right, fine. Well, we'll be back in just a moment here with Bill Sawney, and we'll talk about some of these things. And, of course, you need to have this information. You need, of course, to know how to look after your own health. And, of course, you can take the proprietary medicines at great expense, but so many of them have complications. And when I was practicing medicine so often, we would see people with the bleeding gastric ulcers, and a certain number of people will die, 16,000 a year, something like that. Totally unnecessary. Learn some of these other tricks, and why, of course, maybe, of course, you can avoid many of the complications.

book that will really help you to understand the nature of the spiritual battle in which we're currently involved is Gary Kaw's book, The Demonic Roots of Globalism. Now, you may remember Gary Kaw's book, En Route to Global Occupation. His second book, The Demonic Roots of Globalism, goes into the very real spiritual forces, the dark and sinister spiritual forces, which have energized those people who are molding the world in which we live today. Going into the background of Masonry, Theosophy, and he actually quotes extensively from the writings of these people who have helped to mold the events of the 20th century. The Demonic Roots of Globalism by Gary Kaw will give you tremendous insight into the background of what's happening in America today, and unless you understand the spiritual forces at work, you really can't understand the unfolding of events. 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

0: Well, this is Dr. Stan, and this is the time when I want to tell you about some of the items that we carry here, which we hope many of you will give serious consideration to. We carry the big Berkey water filters, and we carry the Berkey light water filters. Now, they certainly take out the bacteria and cryptosporidium and most of the pesticides and herbicides and all the other things you really want to get out of your drinking water. But, of course, if you're living in California, if you're living someplace where they are adding the hydrofluorosilicic acid to your drinking water, which of course is about 25-30% of fluoride, and the rest of it is lead and arsenic and cadmium and polonium 20. And you say, why would they be putting that in the drinking water? There's no safe level for it, and that's absolutely right. But because you're not being told that, in fact, I'm sure most of the dentists who actually support water fluoridation do not understand what they're putting in and the implications of this. Well, you can certainly take out most of the hazardous products with the Berkey Light here in California. The only thing you can get, you can't get the big Berkey, but you can get the Berkey Light here, and it does a great job of taking the fluoride and the lead out and the arsenic. And so you can actually, with the Berkey Light, you can remove most of the contaminants from your water. And the last thing you want to be doing is feeding your children fluoride, because we know it lowers the IQ, we know it attacks the mind, we know it attacks fertility, we know it attacks the thyroid, we know, of course, it produces tumors. All of these things are known. But, of course, they've kept this from the American people. If you'd like a free copy of our November newsletter, which gives you the documentation for everything we've said, our number 1-800-544-8927. But to get a Berkey Light or a Big Berkey, go to our website at radioliberty.com and then call us at 1-800-544-8927. Well, this is Dr. Stan, and our guest this afternoon is Bill Sardi, who's a health journalist and certainly is one of the supporters of Radio Liberty. Our telephone number is 1-800-544-8927. If you want, of course, to learn more about the products that we have or get a free copy of our newsletter, you'll want to go to Bill Sardi's website at askbillsardi.com. And he has other websites which we'll be talking about. But if you have a question for Bill, our number is 1-888-24-LIBERTY, that's 1-888-24-LIBERTY, or here in the Central Coast of California at 464-8295. And Bill, why don't you pick up from there?
1: Well, certainly I was listing some of the natural remedies we can use as pain relievers. We talked about magnesium, a natural muscle relaxant. SAM E, S-A-M, little E, you see it in the drug stores, health food stores. A wonderful antidepressant, as well as a wonderful pain reliever, especially for your orthopedic type injuries, which you're likely to use Tylenol for. We didn't talk about Tylenol, but it's a liver toxin. You really need to use, if you're using Tylenol, a little substance called NAC, Nancy Apple Charlie, in the health food stores. It's a sulfur compound, because acetaminophen, or your Tylenol, is a liver toxin. So we've been talking about all the side effects of the pain relievers, all the way from aspirin, ibuprofen, causing the gastric ulcers, and now Tylenol causing liver problems, number one cause of thousands of emergency room visits a year, number one cause of liver transplants is the overuse of Tylenol, and just a few Tylenol capsules can throw you into trouble, especially if you're taking this with a glass of wine or something innocent like that. So you have no idea that you're just taking a few Tylenol capsules for three or four weeks, and you're really destroying your liver. By the way, we tell young children that they need to take Tylenol for fevers and things, because we don't want to see the problems with the aspirin. There's some side effects, Reye's syndrome, and so we give them Tylenol, which is a liver toxin, to young children. So these things all have pros and cons, goods and bads, and we're trying to get on the good side, make sure that we don't have any side effects that come back and bite us. Nature has some wonderful ways to do this. I'm trying to list them. Ginger root is a good anti-inflammatory, as a COX-2 inhibitor, just like your Celebrex and Vioxx are. MSM is used in the health food stores, a sulfur compound, often helpful for people. Requires quite a large dose, but does seem to be helpful. Quercetin, I was mentioning, Q-U-E-R-C-E-T-I-N, quercetin. Find it in red apples and red onions. It's a natural substance. You've eaten it before, but when you get quercetin, or even preferably quercetin plus vitamin C, it's a natural antihistamine. The release of histamine causes lots of pain in our body, fills up sinuses. We have sinus headaches and so on. It's a natural antiviral substance, and it's also a natural pain reliever, blocks pain channels. So oftentimes we don't realize how good that is for sciatic nerve pain and other types of pain that we may have. So there's some wonderful alternatives here for us as we learn, you know, what could we use from nature that won't come back and bite us, that won't cost us a fortune, and work sometimes in the same ways or even better ways than these aspirin tablets, work better than the ibuprofen, Motrin that we might take, and certainly better than the Tylenol, the acetaminophen that we see on the store shelves. So, by the way, if you're mixing aspirin with ibuprofen, if you take a Motrin with aspirin, ooh, that's another no-no, and it may increase the risk of heart disease and other problems as well. So a lot of this you don't find on the labels of these products in the stores. And, of course, we didn't know about these things. Now, just now,

We've all been misled on this. We cannot trust our own Food and Drug Administration anymore. Public Citizen, Ralph Nader's group, attempting now to get 181 problematic or worthless drugs taken off the market. The pharmaceutical company's fighting this. But we're using drugs, 181 of them at a minimum, that are just worse than or increasing the risk of some side effect over what we already have available, other drugs that can do the same thing without an increased risk. So that's all that the Public Citizen group is after. So you can imagine the kind of turmoil there would be. All the drug stocks would collapse. Most of the stock market is propped up by our drug stocks in America. We would see a tremendous collapse of the stock market, so they can't face that. So we see the same people still in the FDA, still there. We haven't seen them fired from their jobs as they keep these unsafe drugs on the market. So we're trying to give you some ideas, some alternatives.

You just need to learn some easy, simple ways to beat pain, and you won't have to be reaching for these over-the-counter drugs that certainly can come back and bite us with all the terrible side effects. And I wanted to ask your audience, because so many people call, write me, they send me a list, and the list is 20 medicines long, 20 prescription drugs, 15, 12, 11. I mean, it's amazing how many prescription drugs people are on, and we call this polypharmacy, and there's so many side effects. There's one drug to cover the side effects of the other drug, and so this is the kind of problem that they're in. And of course, wouldn't it be wonderful if modern medicine invented a drug that would take care of the inflammation, that would thin the blood so we wouldn't have the heart attacks, that would prevent heart attacks as we know it, would normalize our blood pressure so we wouldn't have the stroke, control our insulin so we wouldn't have the diabetic issues, and sometimes we get high blood pressure from high blood sugar, there's a form of that. It would work as an antibiotic to fight infection, raise our good cholesterol so that it would pull the cholesterol plaque out of our arteries. It would lower our homocysteine, because homocysteine is an undesirable blood protein that now is related to Alzheimer's, brain disease, and stroke and heart attack. So we now see all that. Wouldn't it be wonderful if we had one pill that did that? You know, it's interesting that red wine has a molecule in it that does all the things that I just said. Red wine. You know, these people that lived 115 years and 122 years, the longest living man and woman on the planet, they didn't take any pain relievers. They didn't even take any vitamins. They didn't even exercise. They didn't even eat a great diet. All they had was the red wine. Well, of course, the drawback is the wine has the alcohol, the calories, and the sulfite preservatives, and certainly there's the inebriation that goes along with the risk of over-consuming wine. And now today, we have red wine pills, and I'm proud to say I played a role along with David Sinclair, Professor David Sinclair at Harvard, in developing the world's first biologically active red wine pill. It's called Longevinex. Dr. Sinclair just gave a presentation on the East Coast. His family takes the Longevinex pill. His father in Australia, who was a diabetic, is no longer has diabetes. Everyone in the Harvard laboratory takes the Longevinex pill where this discovery was found, that the red wine molecules extended the life of yeast cells by 30 to 50%. This would be about a 30-year expansion of the human lifespan that would be possible if this is ever proven in humans. And, of course, we've gotten some wonderful testimonies back from people of improved circulation, better control of their blood sugar, unbelievable mental focus and alertness. Fabulous circulation, especially for the men with a Viagra-like effect. Just tremendous elevation of the good cholesterol that yanks the bad cholesterol out of our arteries and so on. And that's all the possibility of just getting these red wine molecules in one pill. The pill is called Longevinex. You can learn more about it at longevinex.com, L-O-N-G-E-V-I-N-E-X.com.

0: a day and reduce the risk of a second heart attack by 59%.
1: Well, now, what is your telephone number there, Bill?
0: The phone number for that, 866-405-4000, 866-405-4000, to learn more about longevity.
1: All right, we've got Rose calling in from Missouri. Hi, Rose. How are you doing?
2: Hi, Doctor. Well, my blood pressure's been up, and I wanted to know what to do about that.
1: How high is it? Is it the systolic?
2: Oh, over 200 almost every evening.
0: Yeah, that's really high, and of course, when blood pressure gets really high like that, sometimes it does help to take these medicines in the short term, but what happens is the doctors are frustrated themselves in putting people on two and then three drugs just to control their blood pressure, all with various side effects and so on. They're finding some of these drugs, when combined, don't work too well, should never be used together. The only thing they're finding that's worked has really been the diuretics, the water pills. And again, that doesn't work in all cases. So you do find these problems. The problem is, in talking to someone on the phone and so on, is we need to speak to them at length because we don't know whether their blood pressure's, if you have very high blood sugar, that will result in this. If you have poor circulation, it'll result in this. So we need to find what is causing the high blood pressure.
2: How much of this, the Longevinix, how much of that should I be taking?
0: Well, if you take one pill and take it away from your other blood pressure medicines, don't take it at the same time, and you should see a result. And we have seen it with some...
2: One a day?
0: One a day. That's all you want. You don't want more. But because these things are from nature and your medicines are prescription and designed by humans, you want to take them at a different time. But you may be able to wean away from your blood pressure pill completely. And, of course, the point of all this is that we can't keep taking more pills. Even the vitamins and the minerals and the things that we take, fish oil is wonderful for blood pressure. Magnesium is wonderful for blood pressure. These are all very good for you, and I strongly suggest those in addition.
2: I'm taking them.
0: Yes, and using what nature has, because obviously those medicines aren't working for you. Your pressure's still going over 200. Your arteries can handle some of this pressure, but you certainly don't want to be taking blood thinners at the same time if you have, as we were pointing out earlier in the program. And you want to take lots of vitamin C, because if you have strong arteries, they're not going to burst under the pressure, so you don't have a brain hemorrhage or something like that. So lots of vitamin C to strengthen your arteries until we can get that pressure down. And they found that people who take vitamin C through the day, their blood pressure drops as much as the medicine. So if you can just increase your vitamin C three or four times a day, take one 1,000 milligram pill of vitamin C, you should see your blood pressure coming down naturally.
2: Okay.
0: And of course, we're only talking about this on the air because of the failure of modern medicine to find answers for you. Otherwise, we wouldn't even venture an answer for you here. We'd just tell you go back to your doctor and do what he says. But unfortunately, you, like many others, aren't finding an answer.
1: Okay, fine. Thanks very much, Rose.
2: Thank you, Doctor.
1: Bye-bye. Okay, that was Rose calling from Missouri, and of course, Bill was suggesting, you know, stay with your medicines for the time being, but get on fish oil and magnesium and vitamin C and Longevinix, and then just watch and see what happens to the blood pressure. If it's starting to come down, then you, of course, can wean off of the antihypertensive medication. Well, Bill, of course, you actually talk to an awful lot of people through the day. Why don't you tell them about your website and about the website where they can learn about Longevinix? But you have a website called AskBillSardi.com?
0: AskBillSardi.com. There's reports there on blood pressure, so you can read it, pull it down and read it. And, of course, a lot of people interested in the subject of autism or lots of other little natural remedies and acne to all kinds of things that happen to people. And, of course, all the reports are there. They're free. They're fully referenced. There's no commercials there. There's no strings attached about antioxidants, multivitamins, and all kinds of other things that you might want to learn about. There's a whole section there on vitamin C.

0: chemically active, and it upregulates a little gene in our body that repairs our DNA, our genetic material. That's at longevinex.com, L-O-N-G-E-V-I-N-E-X. Or if you need a phone number, 866-405-4000. I know a lot of your listeners have been getting back to me and saying, wow, this Longevinex pill is what you said it was, Bill. And so I'm really, really amazed at the number of people who emailed me, got me back on the phone. They're remarked at some of the changes. I want to be as real as I can with your audience here. I don't want to hype anything. I know honesty is very important on your show. I don't want to embarrass you in any way, Dr. Stan. I just want to tell you, this pill is for real. It's brought about some wonderful things for people, and I'd certainly like more people to try it.
1: Okay, fine. We got Bart calling from North Carolina. Bart, quick question. We're almost out of time.
2: Yes, thank you. Bill, I've got a couple questions. Actually,
1: I only got time. One quick question. We're out of time.
2: Have you done any research, or do you know anything about the effects of taking L-arginine and L-carnitine for vascular promote vascular health?
0: Very good. Arginine is a vasodilator, and it does help with your blood pressure. Widens the blood vessels, just like that cayenne hot pepper I said did. So you want to use it. It just takes large doses, that's all.
1: All right, I'm sorry we're out of time, Bart. You have to call in earlier next time. Bye-bye. Bill, I want to thank you very much for being with us. Our guest has been Bill Sardi. His website, askbillsardi.com or longevinex.com. Again, that telephone number one more time.
0: 866-405-4000.
1: And I take it myself, and so does my wife, and I'm sold it really does help. Anyway, thanks so much for being with
0: us. Thank you, Dr. Stan.
1: Bye-bye. Have you ever wondered about the boys we left behind in Vietnam, in Korea? Did you ever know that we left 25,000 American boys behind in Russia, in Siberia, at the end of the Second World War? Have you ever wondered what really happened in Oklahoma City, what really happened with TWA 800 that went down off the eastern coast about a year ago? Well, ladies and gentlemen, all of the subjects are well covered in a fascinating book by Craig Roberts entitled The Medusa File. 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Actually, Craig Roberts was a police officer working on the Oklahoma City bombing. Now, this book has been suppressed very effectively across America, and it's self-published, but I promise you that there's no other book I know that'll give you more contemporary history, frightening history that every American needs to know. 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
1: Well, this is Dr. Stan. 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

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Well, this is Dr. Stan here.

Radio Liberty, and I do hope that many of you out there in the listening audience will want to get the information that we have, you know, dealing with your general health. And I was just telling our local listeners that they need to get a copy of Russell Blaylock's book, Health and Nutrition Secrets That Can Save Your Life. And he talks about the benefit of fish oil, and he talks about the benefit of magnesium, and he talks about the benefit of quercetin, and all of these things that you should know how to utilize to protect your own health. That's Health and Nutrition Secrets That Can Save Your Life, or the four tapes that goes with that called Life-Saving Secrets, four interviews I've done with Dr. Blaylock. And then, of course, you really need to understand that they're poisoning our children with fluoride. And you need to get our four-tape set on water fluoridation. If you'd like a free copy of either our November or our December newsletter. And the December newsletter is going out here, and, of course, it basically is, in large part, the testimony of Dr. William Hersey, who's a health scientist who works for the EPA. He's the vice president of their union. The doctors, the scientists who work for the EPA have all said, you're poisoning the American people with fluoride. Now, you're not hearing that. You're not hearing that the scientists are concerned that you and your children are being poisoned because of the degree of control that exists over what the American people think. We have an interview with Dr. Hersey, and that's in our Fluoride Update four-tape set, an interview I did recently. But the December newsletter actually is his testimony before a Senate subcommittee 2 years ago, totally blacked out by the controlled media in the United States. So you really need to get the information on water fluoridation. And, of course, you can go to many of the websites, Keepers of the Well. That's keepersofthewell.com or .org. Excellent material. You need to find out if this is really true, if the scientists are trying to get the information out. And, of course, it's being effectively blocked. Because, of course, they realize that fluoride decreases fertility and decreases the testosterone level and decreases sperm motility and, of course, has a quieting effect on the mind and dumbs down our children. And that's the reason, of course, they use the mercury and the thimerosal in the vaccines, because it has a toxic effect on the brain, as does NutraSweet. They all have a toxic effect on the brain. After all, when you're going to control a population, you don't want a smart population, or certainly a population that will do anything other than what they're told to do. You need to get my video. It's called Done Dare College Genocide. It covers that, things we're talking about, and so much more. That's None Dare College Genocide. It's the talk I gave at the conference here in Santa Cruz. We have four tapes out on aspartame. And, of course, we have a video that goes with that. You can get it by itself or with the video. It's called Sweet Misery. We have a four-tape set on mercury. And, of course, we have a video that goes with that. It's called Uninformed Consent. And, of course, it actually has some of the testimony that has been given at the state investigation up in Washington that totally blocked out by the controlled media, because they do not want the people to know the truth about the fact that they are poisoning our children. Now, if you'd like, of course, to understand how the media is controlled, the book we recommend is The New Media Elite. That's The New Media Elite, written by Ben Bagdakian, Professor Ben Bagdakian, who is Chairman Emeritus of the Department of Journalism at the University of California in Berkeley. And, of course, this is the end result of over 20 years of studying who is it who controls the media. Now, he doesn't understand what I cover in my book, Brotherhood of Darkness, but he knows the media is controlled. That's why you need to get my book, Brotherhood of Darkness, or the Brotherhood of Darkness Special, to get the big picture of the true satanic nature of what we're up against. If you doubt that, you need to get the video. They sold their souls for rock and roll on the 3-hour, the 4-hour, the 10-hour version. Remember our number, 1-800-544-8927. And, of course, the videos, Megiddo 1, Megiddo 2, they sold their souls for rock and roll, the 3-hour, the 4-hour, the 10-hour version. Pray for America, pray for revival, but please pray for Radio Liberty, for our provision and protection. Until tomorrow at the same time, may the Lord be with you.

0: any way that you kill somebody when they're innocent and defenseless is detestable.
1: My biological mother was 7.5 months pregnant when she had a saline abortion, which was meant to burn me both inside and out. And the doctors have also said that I should be blind and all of these horrendous things. Praise the Lord, the abortionist was not on duty the moment that I came into the world. Praise the Lord, the abortionist was not on duty the moment that I came into the world. I was actually delivered in an abortion clinic. Had he been there at the time, he could have ended my life with strangulation, suffocation, or leaving me there to die. But a nurse called an ambulance and had me transferred to a hospital. Had he been there at the time, he could have ended my life with strangulation, suffocation, or leaving me there to die. So then I was placed in the incubator, weighing 2 pounds, and they said...
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Welcome, everybody. Today, 6 o'clock, Tuesday, from Lynchburg, Virginia, and Liberty University School of Law. This is Tyra Antolik, bringing you Truth Attack Hour, where religion, politics, and the law are mentioned all in one tiny little breath. And I thank you so much for tuning in. If you would like to call the show, the number is 410-848-9191. And I would like to remind you, too, that this station does not live on air alone. It lives by food and by the Word of God. 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I do not get any money from the station. I do not get any money from anyone. So this is all free from me to you. And I study and I research just because I think it's important for me to give you this information as I receive it, as I see it, as I put it together and see how the law of God, the law of man, and politics all kind of get into this big muddle. And there's no bigger and greater muddle than what exists today. I have not been researching too much on the election because, to me, if you hear one thing, you've heard it all. And it's a constant recycling, regurgitation, remastication of the same words and the same issues, just delivered in a different way. And so it really does not impress me, although I know that to many Christians, the election of Donald Trump is essential for a republic to at least resemble a little bit as a republic and not as a mob rule like it is in so many places anymore. There's reasons, and there are reasons why people elect representatives. That's what a republic is. But now it just seems that laws have changed just because the mob big enough and violent enough and destructive enough goes out on the streets and just destroys things and kills people for no reason. I saw a video maybe last week, of, I don't know, 3 or 4 days ago, of this white man just walking down the street. It must have been, you know, dusk or early evening, and somebody just sneaks right up behind him, hits him in the head with something, and he falls. He collapses, like, flat out, before he reaches the end of the intersection of whatever city that was. And that seems to be happening everywhere. It's chaos, anarchy, because of the actions of 1, 2, 5, 10 police members out of how many thousands. I have spoken with a gentleman here at the university that is actually in a police force, and he's trying to retire. And I was talking to him, and I said, well, you know, is there rampant in police academies the idea, the perpetration of discrimination and selecting and prejudice and racism, selecting and focusing on black people? And he said no. And he's in there now. There might be some districts in the country that are racist, but to make a blanket statement that every single cop is racist just because he's a cop is illogical. It doesn't fit in the logic of things. There are over 600, I may think maybe 632 police academies in the nation. And I was having a

all policemen are racist. And I said, well, how do you know that? Have you talked to every single one of them? Have you been? And he says, well, I know that it's systemic because I'm a Marine and all Marines are taught the same way. Well, do you see a problem with the logic in that? Do you see a problem that generalizing how the Marines train into how each different police academy, 600 plus of them nationally, would train the same way? No. The Marines have one book to follow. They have one manner of being trained, as opposed to police academies being trained within their districts, within their communities. And yes, this policeman friend of mine, he Richmond might be one of those districts that have, excuse me a minute. Might be one of those districts that are racist because of where they are. I don't know, and I don't know that he knows totally. But the fact is that this turmoil is beyond anything that I have experienced in 66 years of my life. I don't even recall the 60s being this bad. And I don't think there's any reason for it other than the nefarious backdoorsy, you know, influence to destroy this country the way that it was set up. And the way that it was set up was basically, I mean, it goes back, the foundations of it go back to the Magna Carta. And the Magna Carta pretty much said, you know, the nobles of England said to the king, hey, king, you're not above the law. You are not above the law. And so they drafted this document that said, and if you try to be above the law, then you're going to have to answer to us. Well, eventually that us became the people. And the reason why kings or presidents or anybody elected in this republic cannot be above the law, according to at least my belief and what we are learning here at Liberty Law School, is that the Bible, for hundreds of years, regardless of how it was applied, interpreted, understood, the Bible was the bottom line, was the foundation of all law. Revealed law of God was the foundation of all law. All law sprang from it. All law got its authority from it. But now those things are changing. The more we alienate God as the source of law, the more we're going to see man being the source of law, and not only the legislative, but also the judicial. So we're seeing these things happen before our eyes. And it's frightening, to tell you the truth. I live here in a bubble right now, here in Lynchburg. I just, go to bed around 10, get up around 6, come here to the law school, study for 12 to 14 hours, including classes. And then I repeat the cycle all over again. I go home, go to bed, you know. So my activity is very limited. I don't see, quote unquote, the outside world much. But just 5 minutes of the news at one of the commons here where we could have our lunch or whatever, it's amazingly frightening what's going on. But at the same time, okay, and I want to say this, that some prominent Christian people, whether I agree with them or not, are saying that the only way to save this country is to vote for Trump. In a superficial way, I agree. And the reason why I'm saying superficial is because God's will and God's ways are way above electing Trump.
Okay, for all we know, whatever happens this November is going to be God's will. Whatever happens. And if it happens to be Biden, which I hope it isn't, but if it happens to be him, then this country is going to be is going to proceed to accomplish what Obama said that he was going to do. He was going to fundamentally change this country. From the foundations, he was going to change this country. And lo and behold, here's his vice president running for president. And, you know, they might accuse Trump of being a liar and all that kind of stuff, but early on in Biden's campaign, I remember him saying, because he prefaced this statement with saying that Trump is dividing the country, he says, I'm going to unite the country. I'm going to make us all one people. And then a few months later, he says, I'm going to codify Roe v. Wade. I mean, it's like totally reversal of that. That is so blatantly obvious that he's just playing with the people and what they want to hear. It is, and that, I think, is the theme of his campaign. But if he wins, yeah, he will continue fundamentally changing this country. But is that something that we should fear? No, I don't think so. We shouldn't fear that, because God is in control. God is in control, and things have to happen. The beginning of birth pains. And if you know anything about the Bible, the beginning of birth pains, and the imagery is so apropos. Because the beginning of birth pains for a woman does not say, okay, in 5 minutes this baby's coming and that's the end of the birth pains. No, some women have labor as long as 12 hours. And they're working and tired out and hurting and sometimes even ripping. Maybe the child is being born breech and they have to go in and turn the baby so it can come out head first. All those types of things are the imagery of the birth pains that America is most likely going to experience. So if Trump becomes president, they might be delayed. They might be delayed. But I would suggest to you that it's not necessarily against God's will that he doesn't win. Kids, well, we've got to be ready for that kind of stuff, because our minds should not be in this temporal sphere. We have to go beyond that. We've got to go above that. Our kingdom is not part of this one here. We have to keep our minds on the kingdom of God and what he wants to do and how he's going to do it. I'm going to discuss other things in the next segment concerning some prominent Christian leaders and how they, in essence, are undermining that, although they may think they're not. I hope you stay tuned. I hope you hear this with the heart that I'm trying to give it, with the tone that I'm trying to give it. I'm not trying to discourage anyone from voting, but I'll discuss more on the other side of the break, so don't go away. I shall return like I usually do.

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1: This is Randall Yearout on Jurisdiction.
2: When the U.S. territories applied for admission into the Union as states, the overarching principle that drove this decision was the desire to determine their own destinies and to be removed from what the U.S. Constitution calls the exclusive legislative jurisdiction of the Congress over the properties owned by the U.S. government. When what is now the state of Washington removed itself from this exclusive jurisdiction, it was required to write its own constitution, which would provide for a representative republican form of government for its citizens, such as the case for every state which joined our union. Today, our U.S. government officials and bureaucrats have lost sight of this fact, and now want to reassert exclusive legislative jurisdiction over the states and turn them into administrative subdivisions as though we were territories again. Sorry, U.S. government, but the Constitution says you don't have that authority.

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Thank you, everybody, for staying with me here on Truth Attack Hour. With me, Tyra Antolik. Should you decide to call the show, the number is 410-848-9191. Now, I have here two articles, and they deal with two prominent televangelists or Christians who are known very, very well. One is Franklin Graham, who is the son of Billy Graham, and the other one is Kenneth Copeland. Now, I must say that I do not ascribe to the beliefs of Kenneth Copeland so much, but he's been around for so long that he's just a, common word, a common name. And so is Franklin Graham. With the church being the one that is going to have the impetus in electing Donald Trump. And so, and I apologize if you hear noise in the background. There's students here that are having dinner here at the Commons. And in actuality, this is the best place that I could have reception. So if you hear background talk and stuff, that's what it is. And I'll try very hard not to be distracted by them. So basically, Billy Graham says this, or not Billy Graham, Franklin Graham says this: the Democrats have taken God pretty much out of government. The left wants to make and take us into socialism, and is going to affect the church. Well, that's painfully obvious. That is what's happening today.

praying that God would spare this country for another 4 years to give us a little bit more time to do the work before the storm hits. I believe the storm is coming. I do believe the storm is coming too. And see, the thing is that if Trump gets elected for 4 more years, the next 4 years, the next election after that, it's going to be even more critical than this one. Because normally the flip-flop of parties happens on a regular basis. And so if it gets flipped to a, socialist Congress, socialist executive, then things are going to be really bad. However, the one saving grace, I would think, is that if Trump gets elected again, then he has more chances to have a conservative Supreme Court, although some of the justices that are sitting there and gave us, at least me, the impression that they were conservative are really, really questionable, I would say. But to continue, he says, you're going to see Christians attacked, you're going to see churches closed, and you're going to see a real hatred expressed towards people of faith. That is coming. Well, that is not coming. It's already here. It's already happening. And I think the COVID situation is just a pretense to do this very thing that is happening right now. Jesus told us, he said, you will be hated by all people because of me. And if we are going to stand for the name of Christ, the world will hate us. Well, how many of you are ready for that hatred? How many of you are ready for the consequences of that hatred? Because it's already here. It's been here for much longer than 4 years. Been here much, much longer. They will force the choice between obedience to God or to Caesar. The radical left's God is government power. Now, this is very important, government power, because when you take God out, the only higher authority is man himself. And yet they don't understand that the elected government is really not the sovereign, because the elected government is created by the people. So who is over the government? The people are. But once they're elected, they forget all of that. They forget everything. They will force the choice of being obedient to God or to Caesar. I will

0: describe the same thing, a tug in their spirit. I feel it every time our president talks about government housing. So she's focusing on government housing, and I'm going to tell you why this is very interesting. Okay, so I feel it every time our president talks about government housing having no place in America's suburbs. She says, Jesus said repeatedly to defend the poor and show kindness and compassion to those in need. Our president continues to perpetuate an us versus them narrative, yet almost all of our church leaders say nothing. So first of all, let's talk about this government housing. That means that the government would pay for the housing of other people. Okay, and so the government housing, its funding comes from what? From extracting by force money from people under the threat of something. Okay? Under the threat of something, government housing is funded. Is that the way that Jesus said for us to defend the poor? No. He said to her directly to do something for the poor. He said to each person individually to defend the poor, not to have Caesar take care of it. Because when Caesar takes care of it, then Caesar is going to force people that don't want to do it. And that force is not charity. That force is not love. That force is not kindness. That's what's happening. That force is not compassion. That force is making people do something that perhaps they don't want to do, or at least they don't want to do it in the way they're being forced to do it. And so the church is, on one hand, is derelict in meeting the needs of the poor, perhaps, and I'm being generalizing. I don't know every church's community and all that, but it could be that they're not focusing on their local community, so that this statement won't have to happen. The second part of this statement is that have no place in America's suburbs. Well, so what is wrong with that? That they have to be in the suburbs? So you're saying that government money should build houses in the suburbs? Why is that against the scripture? I don't understand why she's saying that. Why is it that meeting the needs of the poor, they have to be met in the suburbs, where people have worked very hard to buy and own the land in the suburbs? And those very people are the ones that are being forced, by threat of government to provide for government housing. I don't understand this woman's thinking at all. But maybe one day if I get to meet her, she can explain it to me, and I can explain to her my view of that. But anyway, that's one. And then there's this other interesting little tidbit from Kenneth Copeland. And this man, I think he's really out to lunch with this. Because first of all, he doesn't have the authority to say what he's saying. But just because he has a public persona, he can say it, because obviously he's the subject of an article here in the Christian Post. But this is what he says. Televangelist Kenneth Copeland says, any Christian who doesn't vote is guilty of murder. Oh, did God say that, or did he just create a new law? Did he just create a new law and he's the judge? That's what really kills me, okay? And I understand what he's saying with this. I get it. It says, any Christian who stays at home and doesn't vote is guilty of murder. Every person who votes for someone knowing that they push for abortion into the abortion. There's no way around it. Well, how about if I have a sincerely held religious belief not to vote at all? Does that make me a murderer? And from where does he get this idea that all of a sudden he can pass judgment on somebody like me who doesn't vote at all? I don't vote because I want the non-voting behavior, the omission of voting, to be a declaration, if only to God himself, that I vote for him. That's just my opinion. This is the way I deal with my life. And my husband does the same thing. But yes, there are people that are going to be voted for who love abortion and love to kill babies. Yes, that is quite true. But then again, this could be part of that birth pains. Because I'll tell you what, and this, again, everything that I say on this show is my opinion. Everything. My conclusions, my research, my reading, my deductions, all of it is just my opinion. And that's okay, because you can have yours. But what he's doing here is creating a law and passing judgment on somebody like me. And he has absolutely no authority to do that. And yet he feels quite comfortable in doing that. Okay, so he continues. Forget the personality. And Trump has a hard personality. Everybody knew that from day one. Joe Biden is a nice guy. He's got a great smile. He's a very likable man. But what he's saying, when I'm standing on the platform preaching, I'm not standing on a stage. I'm standing on a platform, and I preach and teach from that platform. I'm not agreeing with Donald Trump's personality. I've met him. I've laid hands on him and prayed for him. Yay, hooray for you. Personally, I like him. But I'm not voting for a personality here. I'm voting and putting and casting my ballot concerning the platform. And God is no longer part of the platform of the Democratic Party. All right, I'm going to take a break, come back, and I will conclude. So don't go away. I shall return.
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3: In his book titled What I Saw in America, G.K. Chesterton wrote the following.
4: That what is wanted is a great man who will do things. What is wanted is a great man who will undo things. That will be a real test of greatness.
3: These days, in my home state of Maryland, this is precisely what we need. And we should follow Chesterton's advice, most especially in the upcoming elections. Our Maryland legislature and our Maryland governor and many of our county councils have overthrown the rule of law and have established a lawless and chaotic reign of terror on the people of this state. Under the color of law, they have conspired to break the law by declaring a perverse definition of marriage, by denying the people the God-given right to defend themselves, by harassing the people through tiresome regulation, and by taxing the reign. Rather than uphold the law, they have mocked the law by declaring themselves to be the law. As election time nears, we should not be looking to elect more phonies who will promise us the things that they will do for us. What we should demand to know of all future candidates is what they will undo for us. We should ask, what pretended legislation will you repeal? What lawless officials will you impeach? What oppressive regulations will you erase? If you don't credibly declare in detail the things that you will undo, then you will fail the test of greatness and you will fail to get our vote. This is Michael Anthony Perutka for Institute on the Constitution, bringing you The American View.
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6: The American dream was nurtured in the beginning by Thomas Jefferson, one of the greatest defenders of liberty in our history. It was Jefferson's words in the Declaration of Independence that proclaimed God's plan for government to be ordained. We hold these truths to be self-evident, that all men are created equal, that they are endowed by their Creator with certain unalienable rights, that among these are life, liberty, and the pursuit of happiness, that to secure these rights, governments are instituted among men, deriving their just powers from the consent of the governed. He clearly understood that history has proven government to be the tool of the greedy and the power-hungry, that mankind, seeking safety, is forever falling into the trap of total reliance on government. He warned, "It is error alone that needs the support of government. 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

Alrighty, thank you so much for staying with me. This last segment of Truth Attack Hour. Again, if you would like to call, our number is 410-848-9191, and I am transmitting from the campus of Liberty University School of Law. Alrighty then, so I wanted to read something to you here, what a fit columnist is. What are they, and do they exist right now, this minute? According to Britannica, the definition of fit column is a clandestine group or faction of subversive agents who attempt to undermine a nation's solidarity by any means at their disposal. The term is conventionally credited to Emilio Mola Vidal, a nationalist general during the Spanish Civil War, 1936. Through 39, referred to his militant supporters within the Capitol as his fifth column.

from such key posts, this column activists exploit the fears of a people by spreading rumors and misinformation, as well as by employing the more standard techniques of espionage and sabotage. I think this is happening within two kingdoms. It's happening within two worlds. And it's kind of frightening, because I think one of the six columns that are supposed to be clandestine and hidden, infiltrating, are just bursting like a big pimple on the face of this nation. And they don't care how they look. They really don't. But they are infiltrating the entire fabric of the nation under attack, particularly by being put in positions of policy decisions and national defense. Policy decisions. Now, the Supreme Court has policy, and so does, you know, the legislature, Congress, the policy that they follow. And yet that is being used and blatantly begun by Obama, and is going to be perpetrated by Biden and Pelosi, Schumer, put her face over there in California. I saw this article, Trump is using promoting violence with his words, and yet, I always remember her name and then immediately forget it. She's a black congresswoman from California. Anyway, her words were violent and nobody complained. She actually encouraged people to commit assault and battery on Trump supporters. And yet she wasn't ridiculed in any way that I could remember, except for, or at least brought to bear, except for the conservatives. But the people that are attacking Trump now are saying that he's doing the same thing. And oh my God, it's so wrong because he's doing it. And so these perpetrators are going to be in key positions. But then again, there is another fifth column, I think, within the church that is trying to destroy, it's not going to destroy, but influence naive, uneducated Christians into thinking one way that is totally against the law of God. Under the flag of love, under the flag of compassion, under the flag of being nice. But they always forget that the reduction, the condensation of the law and the prophets hang on two things. To love the Lord your God with all your heart, soul, and mind, and to love your neighbor as yourself. I walk around here, around campus, and I see, there's a commuter lounge here, and I'm a commuter, so I go over there and I sit around and look at all the different people. And so I noticed that, for instance, a lot of girls wear really short shorts and really tight pants and dresses and, painted on stuff. And I'm thinking, okay, well, that doesn't sound very good. It's supposed to be a Christian university, touts itself as the most devout Christian university in the world. And yet, nothing is said about these girls. And so I mentioned it one time because eventually in criminal law, I'm going to be studying rape. And so in one little conversation with a group of us here, I said that some girls contribute to their rape because of the way they dress. Oh my God, that hit the fan so fast. They said, well, look, men are turned on by sight and women are turned on by touch. And you dress like that and you might be just turning on the very person that's going to rape you. I'm not saying that
they should, or that they're uncontrollable. No, but why are you contributing to that? And so the scripture is that you love your neighbor as yourself. You love the young men around here as you would like for them to love you, for you to consider that maybe the way you're dressing is going to harm them. It's not a form of love when you dress like that towards them, even though you don't, you know. So anyway, what I'm saying with all this is that I believe that there's a fifth column against the kingdom of God. And that fifth column is from the church infiltrating what is the kingdom of God, but they don't know that it's the kingdom of God. Because they think that what they are promoting is the kingdom of God. I don't know if I'm making sense or not, but it is very

doing that way a lot more. And so are the people of this radio station. My producer, the techie guy that does such a wonderful job, and other people that are Save a Patriot group. You should look into that. You should check it out and see what they're saying. You should be looking at your community.

But what about not giving to Caesar what's not his? There's that other flip side of it too. And you can be part of that. Okay, so let's see. I've got a few minutes left. And one thing that struck me more than anything today was that without God, there's no higher appeal. You can only go as high as man to appeal for anything. And so that's what's happening to the judiciary, even, you know, code enforcement, discrimination commissions, you know, or those type, that's as far as you're going to go if you can't appeal to God. If you take him out of the way, he's not going to be there for you to appeal to. But I believe, too, that you need to educate yourself and find out deeper the history behind the American law before the mid-1800s. Before the mid-1800s. See what the foundations of that were. I think a lot of things that tainted the common law and tainted God's law was the divine right of kings. That all of a sudden the kings of Europe thought that God gave them this special dispensation to rule outside of God's law. When we read Deuteronomy, the king that was going to be eventually the king of Israel, he had to write his own copy of the law of God. He had to read it every day. And yet how many people that are elected in this country read the Constitution, which is nowhere near the length of the law of God? How many? Maybe that's a good question to ask them if you have a town hall meeting. Are you going to read the Constitution every day? Are you going to copy, do a handwritten copy of it for yourself? Because that's the best way to remember something. If you're writing it yourself, not type it, write it, longhand. Or if you can't do longhand anymore, then print it. But do it with your hand. Maybe that's something that we should ask them. Maybe we should ask them if the law of God is immutable. Maybe we should ask them if the law of God is superior to man's law. Maybe we should ask them if the law of God is binding on all people. Maybe we should ask them that if the law of man or the law that they intend to pass as by does not mesh with the law of God, that it's null and void. Maybe you should ask them

0: go so against the law of God. And he's just waiting. He's just waiting. You know, he's giving us enough rope for us to hang ourselves. And that's what's happening. So, I'm going to challenge you. This election cycle. Sure, if you want to vote for Trump, absolutely vote for him. I'm not going to say yay or nay either way. Just don't judge me if I don't.
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11: This is Randall Yearout on Leaders. Our government leaders swear an oath to support and defend the Constitution of the United States before they're allowed to exercise the powers of their offices. This oath automatically requires those office holders to act as a check on usurped or abused power among those within any branch of the government. Why is it, then, that when the Congress assumes for itself powers reserved by the Constitution to the states or the people, the President doesn't object with a defense of the Constitution and refuse to execute unlawful legislation? Or when the President creates Soviet-style czars to violate the public rights, why doesn't the Congress speak up? Or when the court begins striking down the laws of the Union states in violation of the public rights and in favor of international norms, why don't the other two branches bring misdemeanor charges against those offending judges? It appears that our leaders in government think that a non-intervention policy on another branch's behavior is more virtuous than executing the oath they took to support and defend the Constitution. James Madison said in Federalist Paper 51 that if men were angels, no government would be necessary, and that if angels were our governors, no constitution would be necessary. Our constitution is necessary, however, and our public officials are proving to us the very reason this is so. 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I think the only way to effectively ensure the reinstatement of our American form of law and government is to replace nearly every last congressman with one who will honor his oath.
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13: 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He ran for state office. 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He was nominated for Vice President Abraham Lincoln. He lost again. But he knew only those who never try are the real losers. Persistence. Pass it on.
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Funny thing, the coyotes moved in. Beginning back in the late 60s, they picked up steam and wiped out the groundhog. The groundhog had been king there, in our neck of the woods anyway. But the wily coyote got thick, and then that's all you could hear all night long was the coyotes. You know, two, three, four coyotes howling at the moons.

Had power, a galoot by the name of Nimrod. He was a nasty one. Tradition has it that Seth, son of our first grandparents, Grandpa Adam and Grandma Eve, tradition has it that he heard what a rotten galoot Nimrod had turned out to be, downright despicable, and he saw that no one was bringing Nimrod to justice. He was the founder as first emperor of the world, from the human standpoint, the founder of the law of the city, the civil law, the city law, today called the law of Rome in its sophisticated form, the code of Justinian, which governs almost every nation on the faces of our earth in our own day. Well, Seth got wind. Seth lived over 900 years, way up there, but he got wind that their lives were contemporary, and Seth, along with others that he took with them, went out to do justice, found Nimrod, and executed him. That means they killed him in terminal fashion, as they say, with great prejudice. Well, we started way back then. We even talked about Nimrod and what the records of history say about him. It's not like we don't know. In 6, the invasion by those Norwegians, who folk called Normans, who had settled on the coast of France and invaded England and conquered the Anglo-Saxons at a battle called Hastings, and the descendants of that man that led the Normans into England,

things, but he declared the common law of England in force. And of great note, at that time, when he declared, the common law of England stays in force. Pursuant to that common law, he required of every real estate owner and every shop owner in England, he required of every one of them that they obtain and own at least one longbow and 40 arrows. One longbow and 40 arrows. Why? Well, because at common law it is a duty. Back then, and still even yet today, although we've lost the meaning to a great degree, back then they called a duty a right. Now back then, they didn't say that every right is accompanied by a corresponding duty. No. They said right is duty, it is responsibility, and that common law it is the responsibility of every able-bodied male to arm himself. And as Granville Sharp observed in later centuries, having studied the subject, not only is he responsible to arm himself, he is responsible to be, I'm quoting Granville Sharp, he is responsible to be expert at arms. So William the First said the common law is in force, and that meant in those days that the laws called the laws of Edward the Confessor, that was the name for our common law back at that time. His decision, by the way, was deliberate, because William the First knew that after the Goths, remember the Goths were the Swedes, and the Swedes are nothing more than transplanted Anglo-Saxons under an Anglo-Saxon named Geating that invaded Sweden and settled there. So the Swedes, well, he didn't settle there. He didn't invade as much as he colonized. There wasn't much anybody up there when he went up there. But these Goths, which were Swedes and Franks, overran the countries today we call Spain and France. William I knew that. And when they did that, he knew that they allowed former Roman subjects to retain their law of the city, their Roman civil law. Well, they used their own law. The Goths used their, what we would call today, common law, because that was their native law. They overran Spain and France, but they said anyone who was here already under the Roman law remains under the Roman law, and all of us will operate under our law. Yes, William I understood that that is what had happened there. And he also understood the disorder that followed, and determined to avoid such uncertainty in Norman England. Even the Bible says that. The Bible says that when you settle in the land, God speaking to the prototype of all nations, his will for all nations, he says when you settle there, there will be one law for all persons within the purview of the boundaries of your nation, for this group of people, and one law for that group of people. No. By the way, the strength of our nation is the same. By the way, if you don't do that, there will be no fairness. There will be no equality under the law. Well, that's what happened in Spain and France. We don't call it our common law for nothing. No, we call it our common law because we believe that our common law is common to all men. All men should be under it. It is the law, our common law, the law that is applicable to all men. As Justice James Wilson put it, of our U.S. Supreme Court, he said, it is of origin divine. It is for all of God's created men. That takes them all in. But nonetheless, we do say this for sure. If you're in within the boundaries, in within, if you're within the boundaries of any particular jurisdiction, within the territorial bounded territory, then the law applies to you as it applies to anyone else, the same law. It got so confusing in Spain and France in those days when they tried to say, well, you're a Goth, so you're under this law. You're

0: Africa, they didn't know what to do with the American Red Man, the Red Man tribes. Of course, they ended up confining them to reservations. In one particular instance, well, I've been arrested on a reservation for Red Men. Not a pleasant experience. I wasn't even guilty of anything. I was accused of something. It didn't amount to much. They still made it miserable for me. Why? They didn't like me. Why? Why didn't they like me? Well, bottom line, I wasn't one of them. And even if I was, which is just as likely as anybody else that's lived in this country a few generations, I certainly couldn't prove it. Didn't care to. I didn't like the way they were acting. I wouldn't have wanted to identify with them anyway. I won't tell you the whole story. But the behavior of these fellows was plenty less than acceptable. I'm talking about the tribal police. And I was just passing through. I wasn't hanging out. Of course, what they wanted more than anything was my money. Well, they got some of it. And I've been through that part of the world several times since. And I've never stopped. I'll never stop again. Don't intend to. I'm not going to trade there, give them my business and my money, my presence. Now, this particular group of Indians have had a thing for white folk for a long time. Oh, yeah. They have taken a set against them. And I discovered that reading the U.S. Supreme Court reports. Found a case, just happened across it. A case about them that they had brought. Some lawyer, this is back during the days that Teddy Roosevelt was president, and he had just appointed Oliver Wendell Holmes. The opinion was written by Oliver. But from the tenor of all that was said, I could tell that they didn't like white folk. Well, I didn't feel that way about them. I still don't. I just want to watch them. Somebody's out to get you. When you're in their vicinity, you keep your eyes open, keep your head up. No sense trying to be friendly to people that have a history of unneighborly-like behavior. Well, no harm done, a good lesson learned. I just wish those boys there would bury the hatchet. They're carrying a grudge. I certainly didn't do anything to them except try to give them my business, as I was saying before. Well, it was even worse. The government marked out a place called Oklahoma. Oklahoma. They called it the Nations. And that's what folk called it back then. They called it the Nations. Because that's where the Indian nations went to live. And this was the foolish thing. The federal courts established, well, Congress established a federal court. I shouldn't say the federal courts established it. That would be unconstitutional. Only Congress has the power to establish federal courts and to do away with them, by the way, with a stroke of a pen. Except, of course, the U.S. Supreme Court. That court is on equal par with the Congress of the United States. Just like Congress of the United States, the U.S. Supreme Court is a branch go-rowing direct out of the tree trunk called the Constitution of the United States. But then Congress is given power. Our Constitution gives Congress power to create other inferior federal courts. Inferior, that is, to the Supreme Court of the United States. And they did so, and they put one in Fort Smith, Arkansas. Arkansas, right on the border of the Indian nations, Oklahoma. And then they said that that court had criminal jurisdiction over red men within the Indian territory. No, that federal court did not have jurisdiction over white men or black men, but red men. Of course, the trouble is, it's hard to tell the difference down there. Even back then, the mix was overwhelming of the blood. One of the most famous examples of the mixture that occurred there was Will Rogers. Will Rogers passed away 1935 in a plane accident, Point Barrow, Alaska, an aeroplane accident with Wiley Post, a fellow Oklahoman, one-eyed aeroplane pilot, Wiley Post was. Well, at any rate, this fellow, Will Rogers, his mother was one-quarter Indian, and his father was 1/16 Indian. So Will Rogers was halfway between the two, between 1/4 and 1/16. You see, this mixing of the red men and the white men, by the time he was born, 1879, had been going on for nigh on 50 years. And a lot of generations can happen in 50 years. Well, at least two or three. This whole thing about generations only being 40 years really is a pretty weak statement. Not always true, of course. And then there was a lot of mixing that went on before that, long before that, before the tribes were ever gathered and taken down to Oklahoma. and those stories of such things of tribes taken from here, the Wabash Valley, to Oklahoma, namely the Kickapoo, they were already heavily mixed with the white folk in this part of the world by the time they left. Well, if that's true, then which law applies? If the federal court in Fort Smith, Arkansas, had jurisdiction, criminal jurisdiction, only respecting white men, how do you define that? What if a man's half and half, or three-quarter one, a quarter of the other? What if you have no records but it comes obvious to you just looking at them? Or at least you think it does. See, there's no way to tell. That's why William I, that's why the Bible, God himself says that there is one law. Anything else, you'll eventually disintegrate as a people. You see, it is not the difference in our skin color that destroys us. No, it is the application of a different law, such as affirmative action, et cetera. This is Brent Allen Winters, CommonLawyer.com. Stay with us. We'll be right back after this short break here on Liberty Works Radio Network.
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3: At the foundation of every social order is a concept of law and government. For most of the history of our country, this foundation was the Bible, the Word of God, including both the Old and New Testaments. Thus, the American view of law and government is founded on the biblical view of law and government. This is explicitly made clear in the Declaration of Independence, which makes reference to

0: It is not the role nor the ability of government to give people rights, but instead to protect the rights God has already given us as human beings made in His image. We're often told today that America was founded as a secular country where law and government are supposedly neutral and totally man-made. Well, this is false. This is dangerous. This is destructive of liberty. And as has been demonstrated, this is un-American. This is Michael Anthony Peruca for Institute on the Constitution, bringing you the American view.
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2: Beware of false teachers. This is Ken Ham, heading up the ministry that's built a full-size Noah's Ark south of Cincinnati. The New Testament is full of warnings to the church to beware of false teachers and their deceptive teachings. Now, these people will twist scripture to make it say whatever they want it to say. Listening to these kinds of people is dangerous because it leads us away from God. So how can we recognize false teaching? Well, just because a particular teaching is popular doesn't make it right. False teaching is usually more popular than the hard truth. The only way to combat false teaching is by knowing the truth. We need to study the Word of God so that we can recognize false teaching when we hear it. Our ultimate authority must be God's Word. We need to test what we hear by what the Bible teaches.
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This is Brent, Brent Allen Winters, CommonLawyer.com, www.commonlawyer.com, coming to you from the remote hinterlands of the Wabash River Valley. Our subject? The Laws of Nature and the Laws of Nature's God, those two volumes. Those two volumes that form the fundamental law of the American people. How do I know? Because that's what it says in our organic fundamental documents of legal significance, namely, in this instance, the Declaration of 76. It cites the laws of nature and the laws of nature's God, and Blackstone tells us, as does the history going before him, Blackstone, William, the fellow that delivered the lectures in the year 1765 at Oxford, that then later were printed and today called the four volumes of the Commentaries on the Laws of England, sometimes called Commentaries on the Common Law. William Blackstone, he makes the point that that phrase, the laws of nature and the laws of nature's God, refer to the two fundamental volumes of our common law standards. All things hark back to that. The two revelations, the two revealings of God's will, our Maker's will for us, his creature, mankind. The laws of nature, that first volume, is unwritten. Lex non scripta, says Blackstone, unwritten in the nature of things. The laws of nature's God, that second volume, is written. And we call that, says Blackstone, the Bible. The first volume, unwritten, is also affectionately called the law of the land. Our Constitution calls it that. Magna Carta calls it that, lex terra. And also called today our common law. Whatever it's called, and down through the centuries it's been called many things, it's still the same fundamental way, W-A-Y, of approaching life. It is not a list of laws. Our common law is not a list of laws. No, it is a way, W-A-Y, of life, a road to get on, a course to follow. And our Maker tells us in that second volume that if you will but follow that course, we call it due process, our common law calls it that, if you'll follow that course, I will ratify the result. By the way, our Constitution of the United States calls it due process. It is the most overarching, fundamental duty of government and of men that serve on juries and litigate in the courts is to demand, the most fundamental duty is to demand the course of process. Another fundamental document of Americans is the Northwest Ordinance of 1787 for the governance of the territories north and west of the Ohio River. It says in that document at the beginning that our common law is a law of course. It has a course. And the following of that course is the idea, the fundamental ideal of our common law. All else of our common law is under the grand dome of due process, and it's not worth a hoot, not worth a pinch, a dried nothingness, if due process isn't followed. We're talking about the history of our common law. We've got to the point where we have discussed the invasion, William's invasion, William the Conqueror of England at Hastings, a place called Hastings, in the south of England. And by that, he took England. A long footnote is warranted here, and it may come up later, hope it does, but I want to mention it now, because it is a question pervasive throughout the patriot community in America. Seems odd to me that we'd even talk of having a patriot community that was different than the rest of the people that live in this country. Friends, neighbors, and kin, if you're not a patriot, love your land. That's what patriotism means. Patriot is from the root patria, and it means father. Patriot is one who loves the fatherland. That's what patriot means. When I was in school as a boy, things have changed considerable since then. That's been, around 60 years ago. I get to counting the decades, it's overwhelming, but at that time when I went to school, in the front of our classroom was a picture, two pictures, hanging on the wall. One was a picture of George Washington and the other of Abe Lincoln. And I'm not so sure that that was the right thing to do, to put those pictures up there.
but I am sure that the sentiment that demanded that be done was right. There are a lot of folk in this world that have the right spirit behind what they want to do, the right intentions, but they do maybe the wrong thing. What I mean to say is that no doubt was a bit of idolatry. Idolatry to put up images for children to gawk at. But if God preserved me through that, and I think he did, it did serve to impress upon my mind the importance of understanding the lives of other men, because other men, such as Washington and Lincoln, no matter how great people thought they were just men, and men at their best are still only men at best. But like all men, we are God's creatures, and he uses us for his purposes. All of us are of like weak passions. All of us are, to varying degrees, wound up and bound up in our own whims and difficulties. Doesn't mean God won't use us. Indeed, he will. You may as well go along peaceably with him, operate with him. That's called cooperation. Because in either case, he's going to get what he wants out of you. You don't believe it? Well, then your eyes aren't opened. As one well-known Saxon said, the devil may be the devil, but he's still God's devil. He can only run to the end of the leash, the chain on which God always has him. Why, well, God's sovereign, the creator, the lawgiver, the maker of heaven and earth, he's sovereign. The devil isn't. He is creature, and the maker of heaven and earth is creator. Well, we had pictures of those two men up on the wall. We had the American flag, and that old school building was tore down. Me and my boyhood friend, we were teenagers by then, but me and my boyhood friend, Dave Bailey,

the wall every morning we stood up. Before anything else was said, and placed our right hand over our heart, and recited the Pledge of Allegiance. Now I know the Pledge of Allegiance was written by a man who was, some people would say, unhinged, and he himself, his point of view of reality wasn't accurate. I understand all that now, but at the same time I recognize that the intent behind it, as wrong as it may have been in anybody's eyes, as misguided as the words were in subtle ways, the sentiment behind it was love of land, the land that the Lord our God had given us. And I think I survived that, and I was able, by the sovereignty of God himself, to take away from that daily experience, covering a number of years, an attitude of respect for the symbols of loyalty to land. I had a fellow say to me recently that he was committed to the importance of the symbols, the signs, the fundamental signs of his Christian faith, namely, baptism and the Lord's Supper. Well, that's not wrong, that's right. And the revelation of God written, the laws of nature's God written in the Bible, put it just that way unambiguously. The symbols are not the reality, but the symbols, if they're right symbols of the right things, are to be held. Take our flag, for instance, the United States flag, Old Glory, the stars and stripes. Without question, that flag is the flag of the British East India Company. And I don't know anybody who has ever been able to trace back how exactly that happened, that Betsy Ross took the flag of the British East India Company and made that the flag of the United States, or sewed one together and it was accepted. She didn't make it the flag. But it is, but it means something much more than the British East India Company. Its colors are taken from Christendom, the colors of the crosses of St. George and St. Andrew. These colors had real significance when they were used. But I've already dropped a footnote to a footnote. I had started to talk about the change that occurred when William I took England. He said, it all belongs to me, all of the land and all that in it is, and he farmed it out to about 200 of his chief men. The use and the profits of it were to come to them as long as they provided X number of fully trained, mounted, and equipped knights for 40 days a year, if the king called for them, in defense of the country or in defense of some part of it. And those 200 men then farmed out land, that parcel of real estate, to others, and those had the right to farm it out to others, and each one of those 200 men, of course, had the prerogative of demanding what they wanted in taxation. This was taxation in kind. There wasn't any money to mount anything, so they were to provide a knight. Later on, money was allowed in lieu of this fully equipped and fully trained knight 40 days a year. And this was called the knight's fee, the fee. This was the reciprocal debt that the landholder owed to the allodial landlord, the king. Allodial means the landholder that owes nobody nothing. Of course, his land wasn't burdened, but he owed back to them the responsibility of defending their rights in land. Yes, he did. As long as they provided the militia required according to their land holdings, going right on down to the man that owned 5 acres or less, as long as they did that, then the king had a duty in reciprocation to defend their land from foreign invasion or insurrection. So this whole idea that the Normans brought of how to achieve the common defense tied every man from top to bottom to a common defense of land. And of course, our oath, even the one at common law, our Constitution requires of every office holder, state and federal, to defend the Constitution of the United States against enemies, foreign and domestic, is ancient in its form, as ancient as Old England. Enemies foreign, that's willingness to take up arms as a member of the militia. Enemies domestic, that's willingness to serve on the jury and to bring an action in court in defense of the fundamental law of the land. If someone is challenging your little

written, as Blackstone says, in the Bible. You see, these Normans, William I and his followers, had learned administrative skills in law and government from the Roman Church. During their 160 years or so sojourn,

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1: This is Randall Yearout on Leaders. Our government leaders swear an oath to support and defend the Constitution of the United States before they're allowed to exercise the powers of their offices. This oath automatically requires those office holders to act as a check on usurped or abused power among those within any branch of the government. Why is it, then, that when the Congress assumes for itself powers reserved by the Constitution to the states or the people, the President doesn't object with a defense of the Constitution and refuse to execute unlawful legislation? Or when the President creates Soviet-style czars to violate the public rights, why doesn't the Congress speak up? Or when the court begins striking down the laws of the Union states in violation of the public rights and in favor of international norms, why don't the other two branches bring misdemeanor charges against those offending judges? It appears that our leaders in government think that a non-intervention policy on another branch's behavior is more virtuous than executing the oath they took to support and defend the Constitution. James Madison said in Federalist Paper 51 that if men were angels, no government would be necessary, and that if angels were our governors, no Constitution would be necessary. Our Constitution is necessary, however, and our public officials are proving to us the very reason this is so. The Constitution outlines the restricted powers we, the people, gave to our governors. For our leaders to disobey them is to break the supreme law of the land, which is to be dealt with by impeachment and removal from office. I think the only way to effectively ensure the reinstatement of our American form of law and government is to replace nearly every last congressman with one who will

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12: Mother Teresa couldn't do it all, but she gave her all. Compassion. 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

And we're back. This is Brent, back for the final segment of the hour. We're talking about the laws of nature. And the laws of nature's God. More specifically, right now, the laws of nature unwritten, that first volume unwritten. Lex non scripta. In the nature of things, but observable and discernible and applicable. In fact, we could sum up the laws of nature in significant slice using the words common law. It is our common law tradition. We're following the history of it. We're now in the 11th century, moving forward. William I has conquered England. He declared the common law of the Anglo, Saxons, and Danes, to remain in force. He issued an order that every landowner and every shop owner in England would be, under pain of penalty if he did not, keep and maintain in good order one longbow and 40 arrows. Well, that's what the common law requires, that every man be armed. Indeed, as Granville Sharp concluded after long study and consideration of the subject, not only is every man to be armed, but every man is to be trained at arms at his own expense. Well, that's the first of two duties of the militiaman. The second duty of what we call today the militia, the Anglo-Saxons called it the Fyrd, F-Y-R-D, but that's what our Constitution of the United States calls the militia of the several states. First duty is against armed invasion, enemies foreign. Second duty of that subset of people called the militia is jury duty. Jury duty is a defense of the law of the land, its right application. Armed defense is a defense of the land itself by force of arms. Both are necessary. And those two duties, taken together, are the sum of the duty of every free man, a twofold duty. Defense of the land by armed aggression, and defense of the application of the law of the land by willingness to serve on the jury. Well, of course, then, William I, having declared the common law, they called it in those days the Volkreich, he declared it was in force, and he put it forth again, just so nobody would forget, that every free Anglo-Saxon and every free, as they called him in that day, Anglo-Dane, was obliged to serve on the jury when summoned. William I, recognizing the strength of the local organization of county, the subdivision of the county was the hundred, that's what they used to call their townships, and the tithing, which was a tenth part of the residents of a hundred. The hundred was about a land area embracing about 100 inhabitants. 100 armed men. Tithing then was a tenth of that, a land area embracing about 10 members of the militia. And William freely issued writs to local sheriffs to impanel the jury to decide the facts concerning local breaches of the peace. Don't miss this. The first and foremost duty of the jury is to determine the facts. There's never been a question about that. The question has come when people said, yes, but does the jury have the power to determine the law, to sit in judgment upon the law? Well, there's no question throughout the history of our common law, even till nowadays, presently, that the courts have upheld the power of the jury to do that. But they have not been in agreement over whether, even though juries had the power to do it, and you can't punish them by law for doing whatever they want. As Justice Holmes said of the U.S. Supreme Court, you can't punish a juryman or the jury for bringing back, returning a verdict in the teeth of both the facts and the law. That's why we have a jury. But by law, no juryman can be held liable to answer for his verdict. And there is a difference between power and authority. It is my personal conclusion. I put this down as a studied opinion, but I think I'm right, or I wouldn't say it. If there is no possible legal punishment, lawful punishment, for a juror who stands in judgment upon the law of his case, then he does have the authority to judge the law as well as the facts. Well, in the common law tradition, the authority and power of the individual juror in deciding local matters remains the counterbalance to central government. Whatever else changed, said Winston Churchill, they, that is the commoners, were always there, even after the Norman invasion, the commoners, serving as jurors,
granting or withholding approval, he said, of the desires of central government in local cases. Again, he who never quotes is never quoted. That's my favorite quote. I'm going to quote now Bill Blackstone, commonly known as William, author of the four volumes on the history, the commentaries on the laws of England, called today now largely commentaries on the common law. He says this, volume 1, page about 65, he says, at the same time of Edward the Confessor and the Norman conquest of Britain, the Swedes compiled in writing their common law out of the customs of Sweden's separate provinces, as established by the lagman. That's the way they said lawman. Lag was the way they said law. Of each province, and entitled it to lands log. The lands log. We say today, our constitution says, law of the land, they called it lands log. Now notice these Swedes, their law was substantially the same as the Anglos, the Saxons, and the Danes, which were the Vikings, and even the Normans that came down and conquered the coast of France. All of those Scandinavian countries were fundamentally descendants of the Angles and the Saxons. In fact, it was an Angel and a Saxon combined together, as the tribes did, Anglo-Saxon. An Anglo-Saxon by the name of Geating that founded and first colonized what is today called Sweden. So the Swedes are Anglo-Saxons fundamentally, which of course were close cousins to the Danes. They all lived in about the same place, nearabouts and upon the Jutland Peninsula, today called Denmark. Well, these Swedes had what they called the land's log. And Blackstone says this, being analogous to the common law of England. The common law of the Anglo-Saxons, then, is not unique among the Germanic and Scandinavian and Celtic tribes. In fact, Algernon Sidney tells us later, after his long study, and I have to assume he was telling the truth, why, well, they chopped his head off for telling it. That's one reason why I believe it. But he concluded that the law of all of these tribes was substantially similar, as they say back home. It is our common law, but it is unique. Unique. What does that mean? Well, the word unique is from the same root as the word unit. Unit really means one. That's what it means, one. It's a unit, one, oneness. And the word unique means one of a kind. So it's not to be compared to anything. It's not a comparative word, unique. Things can't be more unique than something else or less unique. They're just unique, one of a kind, in a class all by themselves. But this common law, says Bill Blackstone, is unique in that it is the version of the Volkreich, the folk law, that emerged from the continent intact and then spread, and with immeasurable good effect, he says, and I added this, to such places as North America, Australia, New Zealand, and to a lesser degree, India and Hong Kong, not to mention Liberia, Belize, Nevis, the Bahamas, every place where the English customs went, worldwide. Well, earlier, before the Norman invasion, when the Anglo-Saxons had overrun the island called Britain, the law of the city, the civil law of Rome, the canon law, though present in England, was weak, because the Roman population in Britain was sparse. In England, the Romans, and then the Roman Church, along with her Roman Church courts, some folk call it the ecclesiastic courts, they used the law of the city, the civil law, the Code of Justinian. But when the Church used it, they called it the canon law. They still use it. That's what the law of the Church is, of Rome, anyway. It's not the Bible. It's the canon law, the Code of Justinian, the law of the city. And drop a footnote here. Every priest of the Roman Church, of the Roman hierarchy, is foremost

Christianity of Britain operated according to a theology, a governance, and a law that was separate and distinct from Rome. It was until September of the year 672. Until that year, the Britons had enjoyed ecclesiastic, that's church, and government autonomy. However, in that year, at the Whitby Conference and at the Council at Hertford, a commission of Roman priests sent by the Pope by presenting the canon law and demanding its reception in Britain by solemn oath seduced much of the British church into lockstep with Rome and her canon civil law. So before 672, before that year, all of Britain and Ireland and Scotland, Cornwall, Wales, none of those places had any connection with Rome. Yes, and that does mean what it demands to mean, that Patrick of Ireland was not a Roman priest. Indeed, he was not. Rome liked the story. It was good for promotion, and they've been using it for centuries. It's not true. By the way, Patrick wasn't Irish anyway. Patrick was either Scottish or Pict. He could have been Anglo-Saxon. Nobody knows for sure, but we know where he grew up, right on the border between Scotland and England, on the west side of the island. His father and his grandfather were elders in the British church. British church. By the way, that's why Magna Carta makes a point of saying that the British church, the church in England, shall be forever free. It was a statement of separation even at that time. Stephen Langton, having drafted Magna Carta, wanted to get rid of Rome, get rid of the Pope. He wanted his nation to have autonomy away from the monstrous power of an Italian bishop. And he knew what it would mean, and it did happen just the way he thought it would. He was, as Archbishop of Canterbury, he was excommunicated. The Pope of Rome declared him cursed forever, anathema. He used the Anglo-Saxon word of inevitable judgment, doomed. Well, during the Roman occupation of the Roman Empire from the year 43 B.C. through A.D. 407, and again through the Roman priesthood's influence, after the time of the Venerable Bede and the Synod of Whitby, that was back in the year 663 and 664, the law of the city, the Roman civil law, had encroached upon Britain through the imperial church. But Rome's imperial promises of security never bewitched all of the island, that is, the island of Britain. Its might never spellbound all of the earls in Britain, and its spreading tentacles never clutched the life of Britain. Infusions of Christianity into Britain, even during the incipient Christian decades, stifled the Roman Empire's law of the city, its emperor worship, and other Babylonian trappings. But Rome's influence went much further than what fellows talk about when they write books about history and government. Though damaging, Rome's military defeat of the Britons was a lesser danger than Roman hedonism was to the Britons. And according to Tacitus, the historian that wrote of that time and lived at that time, Rome's subjection of the Britons came through seduction of the Britons, step by step, into the pit of the heat. Hedonistic Roman lifestyle, the remaining Britons, aching to conform to the upper economic classes' habits of life, bowed to the seduction also. And by the overtures of the Roman governor, Agricola, the Britons adopted Roman fashions, including the toga, and step by step they followed into the practices which disposed them to vice. The lounge, the bath, the eloquent banquet, all this in their ignorance they called civilization. Well, indeed it was. Civilization means to be citified. That's what civil means. The city life. They called it civilization, which in reality was their seduction into servitude and servitude. Well, why not? Same thing happened to the Romans. The Romans conquered the Greeks militarily, but the hedonism conquered the Romans. And then the Romans now conquered the Britons, and that same hedonism then had an effect upon them, but it did not completely seduce the British population. This is Brent Allen Winters, commonlawyer.com, www.commonlawyer.com.

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3: Some things are real. Some things are make-believe. Knowing the difference is critically, crucially important. If I told you that you could safely drive off a 100-foot cliff at 80 miles an hour,

0: consequences. So shouldn't we pay attention to what our founding documents declare? 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And to think or act as if they don't exist is make-believe, dangerous, and deadly. 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
2: It does not take millions of years. This is Ken Ham, president of Answers in Genesis and the Creation Museum. Evolutionary teaching has indoctrinated us to think it takes millions of years to make a fossil, but it doesn't. Even secular geologists admit that all it takes are the right conditions. To make a fossil, you must bury a plant or animal quickly. This keeps it from being eaten or to rot away. Once buried, the organism can mineralize and become a fossil. This process doesn't take millions of years. It can happen very quickly. For example,

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Welcome back to Institute on the Constitution Radio. This is Pastor David Whitney. It's a blessing to be able to be with you to talk about the essential truths, the foundation of our nation, and what our founding fathers' vision was. At Institute on the Constitution, our aim is to educate millions of Americans about these truths because we recognize that the only way our form of government can be restored, and I hope you recognize that it needs to be restored, the only way we can do that is by educating people about the founding fathers' vision and their understanding. In this series, we're looking at the Bill of Rights, the first 10 amendments to the Constitution, and these are essential to understand because as our Constitution was ratified, our founders recognized that there was a very important check on the federal power that needed to be placed. And these 10 amendments, the 10 amendments that compose the Bill of Rights, these are essential checks upon the federal power. As we go from the 10 amendments, we're going to see that the subsequent amendments, that is Amendment 11 through 27, often did the opposite of what the 10 amendments did. The 10 amendments restricted federal power. It said, you can go thus far and no further. But the subsequent amendments often did the opposite, breaking down that very high wall established by our founders to prevent the federal government from doing certain things and to only allow the federal government to do those things that it was delegated by. We the people gave the federal government its powers. We granted them these powers as a trust. That is, we said, we will grant you these powers provided that you stay within the restrictions that we set upon you. If you go outside those restrictions, then we, the people, are going to pull your teeth out. They're going to say, you cannot do that. But the only way we, the people, can hold the federal government in check is if we understand the Constitution, we understand the Bill of Rights and the vision of our founding fathers, and therefore we can speak with our elected representatives, our congressmen, our senators, our president, and tell them when they are out of line and hold them accountable when we vote on election day, that we are going to vote out those who do not follow the founding fathers' vision, vote out those who do instead violate their oath of office to uphold and defend the Constitution, and vote into office only those who will uphold the founding fathers' vision. Well, as we've talked about the amendments, we've come to the Ninth Amendment. And the Ninth Amendment basically states that any unspecified rights not enumerated, the Constitution itself shall not construe that these rights are somehow denied to the people or given to any form of government. In other words, well, Hamilton had objected to the idea of a Bill of Rights altogether because he said that a Bill of Rights could be dangerous because it could not be possible to list all of your rights. If you sat down tonight and started to write a list, could you complete a list of all your rights? No. You have many rights that would not fall on that list or you wouldn't think about at the moment. That was Hamilton's objection to the whole idea of a Bill of Rights because if you didn't list all of them, then at a later point in time, a future government might assume that all rights not on that list were therefore forfeited and they became the power of the government. And so the Ninth Amendment was actually written to answer that exact objection to the Bill of Rights altogether. And that objection was answered in this way. The enumeration in the Constitution of certain rights shall not be construed to deny or disparage others retained by the people. That is, we the people have rights given to us by God that are not listed in this Constitution, not even spoken of in this Constitution, but the fact that they are outside what this Constitution says does not give government the power to violate those rights. They are given to us by God. In other words, this Constitution is designed only to say what the federal government can do, what the federal government cannot do. It sets a wall around the enumerated, limited, and delegated powers that the federal government has, no more and no less. And this was a wise decision. The key word here in the Ninth Amendment is retained. See, the Ninth Amendment does not give courts the authority to create new rights or new laws, which we have seen in our day. Roe v. Wade is an excellent example of this. The Supreme Court, as they, in their insanity, actually, because insanity is defined as being out of touch with reality, and they definitely were out of touch with reality.

and you're going to have no defense against them. Well, we've been talking about the Ninth Amendment, and particularly that the Ninth Amendment was designed to say that within the Constitution, certain rights are not enumerated. That does not mean that you as a citizen have forfeited those rights or that the federal government has rights over you that are not there. In other words, if it's not spoken of in the Constitution, it's not in the power of the federal government, and it's not something that they can take from you. It's something that you as a citizen retain. Well, the Tenth Amendment actually does a very similar thing, but on a different level, on a governmental level, dividing the wall between federal government, state government, and local government, states that the powers not delegated to the United States by the Constitution, nor prohibited by it to the states, are reserved to the states, respectively, or to the people. In other words, if the federal government wants to do something, it can only do what is permitted, it is permitted to do by the Constitution. It has no powers, it has no delegated authority to do that which is not given to it in the Constitution. The powers not delegated to the United States by the Constitution are not to be used. And this is our cornerstone of freedom. It sets in concrete the founders' view of our covenantal nature of government, that government only has such power as we, the people, delegate to it through the Constitution. Unfortunately, this Tenth Amendment is largely ignored by our government today, and because most Americans don't understand the Tenth Amendment, most Americans don't understand that this is their essential bedrock of freedom and liberty, they have not held the federal government accountable to the Tenth Amendment, and they've allowed the federal government to do many things that are never mentioned in the Constitution that are not delegated and granted to them. Perhaps we could compare it this way. If you hired a gardener for your house, perhaps you had a large yard, suppose you had an acre, you know, a lot of gardens and a lot of weeding and planting of flowers and cutting grass and all these things that needed to be done. Well, you would delegate to your gardener certain tasks to do. You would want them to cut the grass and plant flowers, and you would give them a list of delegated things. But what if the gardener one day decided, you know, I'm going to completely redesign this garden. He brought in a bulldozer and plowed down the trees and completely changed it and decided to put in a swimming pool. You had not delegated that power to the gardener to do that. What would you do? You would fire that gardener because he had broken the contract that you had hired him to fulfill. And that is basically what our Constitution is. We the people have entered into a contract, a covenant with our federal government. And the terms of the contract are the Constitution itself and the Bill of Rights and the subsequent amendments. And when they do not fulfill the contract, then we the people have to fire them, just like we cannot do anything but what is permitted by the Constitution. One example I think of in recent days is the President's Bill, No Child Left Behind, a totally unconstitutional bill because nowhere in the Constitution is the federal government given permission to tax people and then to spend that money they've taxed people on education. Education is not the business of the federal government, and the Constitution makes it very plain that that is the case. And yet today we have billions of dollars going to be spent on a completely unconstitutional program. The president either doesn't understand the Constitution or is willing to violate it if he does understand it. Likewise, the senators and the congressmen are doing the same thing, violating their oath of office to defend and uphold the Constitution. Why are they getting away with this? They're getting away with it because the American people do not understand the Constitution themselves. And if they do not understand the Constitution, you can be sure those in power are going to abuse their position of power. They're going to go farther than they are permitted to go. They're going to bulldoze the trees. They're going to plow up the garden, and they're going to put whatever they want. They want a swimming pool. They want a tennis court. Whatever they choose to do. But we the people are the ones who are in control. We need to hold them accountable by understanding, first of all, our Constitution and Bill of Rights. This is Pastor David Whitney with Institute on the Constitution Radio. We invite you to go to our website, iotconline.com.

Welcome to Institute on the Constitution Radio. This is Pastor David Whitney, and it's a blessing to come to you. We have been speaking in this series about our precious Bill of Rights that defend our liberties against an overreaching, overpowerful federal government. Our founding fathers designed a very limited and restricted federal government, and yet today we have the exact opposite of what their vision was in regard to a federal government. The reason we have that is because the American people do not understand the Constitution nor the Bill of Rights. And therefore, those who would hold in check those who are granted this power are not doing their job. We, the citizens, we, the people, have fallen down on the job. Because if we don't understand the limited, enumerated, and delegated powers that the federal government has, we cannot hold our elected officials, president, senators, congressmen, we cannot hold them accountable to that standard, which is the Constitution and the Bill of Rights. So we've talked about the first 10 amendments and how they limit federal government. They permit it only to do certain things that are listed in the Constitution itself, and they, especially the 10 amendments of the Bill of Rights, says what they cannot do. They cannot interfere with the functions of churches. They cannot interfere in your home. They cannot do sneak and peek sort of activities upon you unless there's probable cause that you have committed a crime. If you're charged with a crime, then there are a certain series of rights that you have that are enumerated in the 5th and the 6th and the 7th and the 8th Amendment. And if there are other rights not listed here in the Constitution and the Bill of Rights, the 9th says, that doesn't mean the federal government gets those rights. No, you, the people, have those rights regardless. And then the 10th Amendment, very important, because it says the powers not delegated to the United States by the Constitution nor prohibited to it by to the states are reserved to the states respectively or to the people. That is, there's some rights that you have that the federal government can never take from you. And yet today, because people do not understand the Bill of Rights, those rights we have are often being violated by the federal government and taken from us. I know all across the country, people are beginning to wake up to some of these abuses of power, and they're wondering, what can we do about it? Well, the first thing to do is to educate yourself about the essential founding documents of our nation, the Declaration, the Constitution, and the Bill of Rights. Because as you educate yourself, then you can understand where the federal government is in error and what we, the people, the citizens who've entered a contract, a covenant with our government, what we are to do in holding our elected officials accountable. Well, the first 10 amendments limit the federal government, but from the 11th Amendment forward, those that are subsequent to the Bill of Rights, we have a series, perhaps not all of them, but most of them, are expanding the powers of government. And you know what happens when you expand the powers of government? Somebody loses out. Somebody is

0: Georgia in 1793, the case Chisholm v. Georgia that took place there, and this amendment was actually written in a response to that to prevent future lawsuits against states. Well, now that you see, the 11th Amendment's very different than the first 10 because the 11th Amendment is expanding the power of government rather than restricting it. The 12th Amendment, ratified in 1804, actually deals with the issue of the Electoral College. Up to that point in time, when a president was elected, the one who received the most votes in the Electoral College became president. The one who received the second most became vice president. So you could say the two front runners in any presidential campaign up until 1804, actually, these two opponents were actually going to work together because the president would be the winner and the vice president would be the one that took second place. Well, the 12th Amendment amended the Constitution to provide that electors would vote separately for president and vice president, which means that now they could be on two separate tickets altogether, opposing each other. In other words, the president running for president would choose his own running mate rather than being, when he got to the White House, his opponent being his running mate. So the 12th Amendment is probably a wise decision. We had some interesting presidential campaigns prior to that point in time where opponents had to work with one another in office as president and vice president. But when we come to the 13th Amendment, which was ratified in 1865, we really need to understand the history of what took place in the war between the states. Many people like to call it the Civil War. As a matter of fact, that's the most common name for it. But there was nothing civil about that war at all. Furthermore, most people have the misunderstanding that the war was actually about abolishing slavery. That, again, is a myth that we have been sold. If you read, for example, President Abraham Lincoln's inaugural address, his first inaugural, that is, you'll see that he clearly stated he intended to not do anything about or even touch the institution of slavery. He was going to leave it alone. And so when the war began, it was obvious the war was not about slavery. It wasn't until later in the war, when it became politically expedient, that the president issued the proclamation that we know as the Emancipation Proclamation. And actually, that in itself is a bit of a myth, because the Emancipation Proclamation actually did not free one single slave. Most people don't know that that is the reality, but if you read the details of how that was structured, not one slave was freed in the territories that were under the control of the Union Army. Lincoln's proclamation only said in the slaves that were freed in the area that was not under the control of the Union Army. You know, it's hard to be kind of like us, but if
1: Established this structure, they wanted to be strong, powerful, and they wanted to be a strong, powerful, and centralized federal government that were unable to oppose state governments that were unable to oppose the federal government. That is exactly what we have today. That is exactly what we have. Very political state governments that are basically political subdivisions that hold greater every federal government that controls every aspect of our lives. Get into the Constitution. We aim to teach by looking at the founders' visions, by looking at the founding documents themselves that are founded for our IOTCOnline.com. Come back as we continue to talk about and subsequent changes have entered into our country. What changes have entered into our

0: The grand by the moral law of God. An unjust law is a code that's out of harmony. An unjust law is a code that's out of harmony. An undermined law. We should never forget to keep an undermined law. We should never forget that every evil that Adolf Hitler did legally was illegal. Because the word legal was not legal. Because it violated God's law. Not legal. Any act of the law making body isn't any act of the law making body. And it isn't law. It isn't moral. And it isn't moral. And it isn't institutional constitution. It's my claim to be a prince. It's a constitution.
1: It's Rob McQuaid from the Institute of the Constitution. It's Rob McQuaid from the Institute of Economic Question. 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
1: When Benjamin Franklin walked out of Independence Hall in Philadelphia after the Constitution was approved, the story goes that a woman approached him saying, "Well, Dr. Franklin, what kind of a government have you given us?" Legend has it that Franklin responded by saying, "A republic, if you can keep it." Well, after 222 years, it seems fair to ask, have we kept the American Constitutional Republic? Judging by the likes of Senator Mark Warner of Virginia, the answer, regrettably, is no. You see, just a few days ago, Senator Warner conducted a town hall meeting in Fredericksburg, Virginia. During the meeting, a woman asked him to specifically identify what part of the Constitution, what article and clause, granted the federal government authority over health care. His answer was amazing. You can see it on YouTube by just typing in the words, Mark Warner Healthcare Town Hall. Just type Mark Warner Healthcare Town Hall. In this brief video, Senator Warner admits that the Constitution does not permit Congress to interfere in either healthcare or education. But amazingly, despite the loud objections of his constituents, he defends the practice. Warner goes on to equate this lawless federal spending with someone's right to own a telephone. This was truly bizarre, and the people of Fredericksburg were not amused. Warner is not alone, of course. Most of his comrades have either never read the document they swore an oath to defend, or they have such contempt for it and for us that they seemingly don't care. Dear Dr. Franklin, we would like to keep the republic you gave us, but we need to lose those who won't defend it. This is Michael Anthony Peruca for Institute on the Constitution, bringing you the American View. During the past 2 years, we have witnessed the destruction of the American system of government on a scale and with a scope that is breathtaking. The regime that has seized control of the central government in Washington, D.C. has engaged in bold and blatant lawbreaking by exceeding the authority granted by the people of these United States. Now, while this statement may sound harsh, a few examples suffice to illustrate this plain truth. The central government has no legal authority to bail out or buy into the banks. Barack Obama and both houses of Congress, Democrats and Republicans, did it anyway. The reason? There was an emergency. The central government has no legal authority to bail out or buy into insurance companies. They did it anyway. The reason? Well, there was a crisis. The central government has no authority to bail out or own an auto company, but they did it anyway. They have no authority to regulate health care or health insurance. The Constitution grants no such authority to Barack Obama or to the Congress, but against the overwhelming objection of the American people, and despite its illegality, they did it anyway. Now, in each case, the bailout and the takeover was preceded by some crisis that arguably was caused by the action or inaction of the government itself. In other words, the crisis was created by government, which then, with the help of the managed media, manipulated the news reports of the crisis into an excuse to take over the industry. Now it seems that we are seeing this same pattern emerge in the case of the oil spill in the Gulf of Mexico. Although it's been difficult to sort out the complete story, it seems that the federal government will use this tragedy to penalize the oil company known as BP, even though there is significant culpability on the part of the government itself. Now, predictably, many media types are calling for the government to take over the task of containing the spill. But does it seem very likely that any government official or agency has the competence to do anything but wring their hands and point the finger of blame? After all, isn't this the same government that made an absolute mess out of Katrina relief? And isn't this also the same government that has bankrupted the Medicare system and the Medicaid system and the Social Security system and has made us the enemy of many of the peoples of the world by pursuing unconstitutional, undeclared wars in places too numerous to count? Isn't it also the same government that didn't prevent the 9/11 tragedy and may have, according to many well-documented sources, been complicit in that murderous attack? Now, I don't mean to sound like a cynic, but what in the world might make you think that this incompetent, arrogant, failure-prone group has the ability to stop an oil leak miles below the surface of the sea? Isn't it more likely that the government goal is to use this crisis to cripple a major oil company and to do to the oil industry what it has done to the auto, banking, insurance, and health industries? Is it far-fetched to speculate that we may eventually find that, like the other crises which the government helped to create and perpetuate, the oil crisis has been arranged and manipulated toward the end of a government takeover? Like I said, maybe I'm a cynic. But looking at recent history, maybe we should pay close attention to the words of the president's chief of staff, Rahm Emanuel, who said this.
2: You never want a serious crisis to go to waste. And what I mean by that is an opportunity to do things that you think you could not do before.
1: Do you find this revealing? Here is the president's principal advisor, his chief of staff, blatantly admitting that crisis situations, which by their nature victimize innocent people, causing destruction, dislocation, and even death, ought to be manipulated so that those in authority can get away with what they couldn't get away with otherwise. Could it be that they couldn't get away with it because they know it is unconstitutional, that is to say, illegal, and a serious crisis provides the needed excuse to break the law? Is it such a stretch to speculate that this same criminal mentality would lead to the creation of a crisis as well as its manipulation? After all, a convenient series of serious crises have enabled Mr. Emanuel to help Barack Obama and those to whom he reports to illegally take over the banks, the insurance companies, the auto companies, and the hospitals, all without constitutional authority. Are the gas stations next? This is Michael Anthony Peruca for Institute on the Constitution, bringing you the American View.
3: 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This is Pastor David Whitney coming to you. It's an honor to be with you and to speak about the issues that are so important for our freedoms and our liberties that our founding fathers fought and bled and even died for. We've been speaking about the amendments subsequent to the Bill of Rights, that the Bill of Rights secured our freedoms against an overreaching federal government, and yet from that point forward, that's Amendment 11 on through 27, most of those amendments did the exact opposite, destroying the restoration.

founders had constructed. Basically, they gave the states at their governmental power wide-ranging rights and powers, and they gave the federal government very limited and restricted powers enumerated and delegated to the federal government. Well, the process that took place in the war itself was destructive of our God-given rights, and destructive most of all of what are called states' rights. Actually, it should not be states' rights, because rights are only possessed by people. We have rights given to us by God. Governments, whether state or federal government, have powers. So what's often called states' rights really should be called states' powers. And the process following the war between the states began a destructive series of amendments that destroyed state powers in contrast with federal powers. In other words, they expanded the federal government and shrunk the powers of the state governments. It's interesting to see how the courts understood the 13th Amendment shortly after it was ratified. The early courts ruled that the 13th Amendment simply abolished the institution of slavery and said nothing about other forms of segregation or other forms of discrimination. That was the civil rights cases of 1883. But Justice Harlan dissented, arguing that the 13th Amendment did more than abolish slavery as an institution. He also said it abolished the badges and incidents of slavery that are reminiscent of the slave era, segregation, denial of civil rights, and so forth. Now, Justice Harlan's dissenting view in 1883 actually became the majority view by the year 1968 in Jones v. Mayer. Interestingly enough, it's Justice Harlan's grandson that took that case and turned it the other way around to say that the 13th Amendment also abolished all the badges and incidents of slavery, therefore segregation and so forth was against the 13th Amendment. The piece of legislation itself says Congress shall have power to enforce this article by appropriate legislation. This is the first time in any of the amendments that this phrase was put into place. And this phrase enormously expanded the power of the federal government, because it gave the government the permission basically to determine how to enforce this amendment to the Constitution and to enforce it by whatever legislation it might choose. And this provision we will see repeated again and again. It appears in the 14th Amendment. Congress shall have power to enforce this article by appropriate legislation. It occurs in the 15th.

which is actually a repetition of the phrase already in our Bill of Rights in the Fifth Amendment. It now takes that Fifth Amendment and applies it to the states and says what the Fifth Amendment says also doesn't just restrict the federal government, it now also restricts the state government. And this was a new philosophy because the federal constitution, with its Bill of Rights and amendments, was designed to restrict the federal government. It was not designed to control and restrict the state governments. So here was a huge overstepping of the boundaries our founding fathers established, the wall that should stand between federal government, state government, and local government. As we mentioned at the top of the show, they believed a monopoly in government was a bad idea, and the competition between federal, state, and local preserved the rights and the freedoms of the individuals. One of the phrases that's used again and again in court cases that dot our land, both on the federal and state level, is this phrase out of the 14th Amendment that subsequently that they have ruled that the due process clause, that most rights guaranteed in the Bill of Rights are now applied at the state level. So the Bill of Rights was designed to restrict the federal government. What the 14th Amendment has been used to do, I don't believe this is what the 14th Amendment was originally crafted to say, but what has been used to do is to destroy the powers that were granted to the state governments and to expand the power that the federal government had. In other words, it was a power grab, and the states should have been very reticent to ratify this 14th Amendment, given that it was going to take away their powers. And since that time, municipalities such as counties, such as school districts, and all sorts of subdivisions of state government, through what is called the incorporation doctrine, this idea that the Bill of Rights is now to be applied to the states and all their subsequent jurisdictions, like counties and municipalities, the incorporation doctrine means that the Bill of Rights applies to all of them, which is why, for example, people claim today that, oh, you cannot read the Bible in public school. Oh, you cannot pray in public school. Where did that come from? Well, it came from a misinterpretation of the First Amendment on the first grounds. But then the First Amendment, if you know your Bill of Rights and you know your history, applied to the federal government. Why is it being applied to the local school? Well, it's being applied through this idea of the incorporation doctrine that is actually misinterpretation of the 14th Amendment. It's open to question whether this incorporation doctrine actually reflects the intent of the authors of the 14th Amendment. From what I've read, I do not believe it does, that they did not see this as changing our basic structure of government, but the courts subsequent to that time have misinterpreted the intent of the 14th Amendment. So today, it's said that states may not deny anyone equal protection of the law, protection against discrimination, and the 14th Amendment applies to, they believe it applies to even private discrimination. For example, in the civil rights era, whether you chose to serve someone at a lunch counter or not serve some at a lunch counter, that should be a private individual's decision that his business decides. It's not a state business at all. And yet that process of destroying the individual rights and destroying the business rights has been what's taken place in the misapplication of the 14th Amendment. The 14th Amendment itself says all persons born or naturalized in the United States and subject to the jurisdiction thereof are citizens of the United States and of the state wherein they reside. Again, it's defining who and who is not a citizen, taking that power from the states. No state shall make or enforce any law which shall abridge the privileges or immunities of the citizens of the United States, nor shall any state deprive any person of life, liberty, or property without due process of law, nor deny to any person within its jurisdiction the equal protection of the law. So each of these statements is basically saying the federal government now has greater powers than it was granted before, and the states have very restricted powers. So what took place in the war between the states and the time that followed it was a destruction of the design of our founding fathers. You see, if there's a monopoly in government, you don't really have a choice. You are forced to submit to whatever the federal government chooses. But if the state governments have more power than the federal government, you can choose which state you want to live in. Well, you don't like the state of Massachusetts because some of its rulings and powers? Well, hey, you can move to the state of Virginia or wherever you choose. But if the federal government is more powerful than state government, then that monopoly does not leave you as a citizen any choice. You are under their gun. Well, at Institute on the Constitution, our design and our aim is to educate millions of Americans about the truth of what our founding fathers believed. We encourage you to study those materials yourself and go to our website, iotconline.com. We'll continue our study of the amendments in subsequent shows. This is Pastor David Whitney.

to Institute on the Constitution Radio. This is Pastor David Whitney coming to you by the airwaves with a great privilege of talking about the history of our country and the liberty that was established by our founding fathers. We've been speaking in this series about the Bill of Rights. The Bill of Rights are the first, what are commonly called the first 10 amendments to the Constitution. And these 10 amendments actually restrict the power of the federal government. They say what the federal government cannot do, but they do not instruct state governments. That is, our founding fathers understood that a monopoly of government in the hands of a single form of government was a dangerous thing, and therefore they wanted to counterbalance the powers granted to the federal government with actually greater powers of the state and local governments, and they stated that very clearly in the Federalist Papers. And we have been discovering as we looked at the first 10 amendments, the Bill of Rights, that those actually restricted the federal government's power. Subsequent to the Bill of Rights, in other words, Amendments 11 through 27, the vast majority of those subsequent amendments did the reverse of the Bill of Rights. That is, rather than restricting the federal government's power, they expanded the federal government's power much beyond anything that our founding fathers envisioned. We've been speaking about the era of time in which the greatest expansion of federal power, the foundation for it, was laid, and that is in the 13th, 14th, and the 15th Amendment. These amendments were all drawn up, drafted, and ratified following the war between the states, and so they were part of the Reconstruction era. And if you're familiar at all with the history of that, you know that a brutal suppression was taking place, and the rights of the citizens in the South were being abused and abolished by the North during this period of Reconstruction. And these three amendments, the 13th, 14th, and 15th, were each part of that destruction. To understand the 14th Amendment, it's necessary to understand that what was taking place was, for the first time, attempting to take what was a restriction on the federal government and make it a restriction on the state governments. For the first time in the amendments to the Constitution, it was stated that no state shall make or enforce any law. In other words, for the first time, an amendment to the federal Constitution was putting restrictions on the states, which was obviously a counter to the design of our founding fathers. The state governments were actually a check on federal power as designed. Now, in understanding the 14th Amendment, it's interesting to read some of the debates that took place in Congress as Reconstruction Act of March 2nd, 1867 was enacted. Basically, it was giving the northern forces power and deriving the southern states of all their powers and deriving them of autonomy, placing them basically under the federal bureaucracy. They were referred to as the rebel states. They were stripped of their power in the process of doing that. It's interesting to hear what a senator from Wisconsin said regarding the freedom and the ability of the southern states to function as states. He said, "The people of the South have rejected the constitutional amendment." That's actually, they rejected the 14th Amendment. When the 14th Amendment was sent to them to be ratified, the southern states to the state actually rejected that 14th Amendment. And Doolittle, Senator Doolittle of Wisconsin, responded, "The people of the South have rejected the constitutional amendment, and therefore we will march upon them and force them to adopt it at the point of the bayonet and establish military power over them until they do adopt it." So we see very clearly here that the ratification process of the 14th Amendment was not a free and uncoerced process. As a matter of fact, the states in the Southern District were denied re-entry into the Union. They were told, "You're no longer part of these United States.

If that was the case, then where is any liberty or where is any freedom whatsoever? What we have taking place in the 14th Amendment is an attempt to destroy the freedom and the liberty of those sovereign states. President Andrew Johnson at that time wisely tried to restrain this radical out-of-control Congress, and he vetoed the Act of Reconstruction of March 2nd, 1867. But unfortunately, his veto was overturned by this radical Congress. And it's interesting that Andrew Johnson understood as president what the issue was. He said, a bill of attainder against 9 million people at once is basically what this bill was. And a bill of attainder, of course, is a legislative act pronouncing someone guilty of a capital offense without affording them a trial or without affording them conviction according to the law. And that's in violation of the Constitution itself. You'd almost say that almost every case coming before the Supreme Court quotes the 14th Amendment as a reason for its case. And yet the 14th Amendment itself, as we have discovered looking at the history of this, was a usurpation on the part of the federal government into areas that it had no business being in. In other words, it was destroying separate powers. The powers of federal government versus the powers of state government were violated by what took place following the war between the states. And actually, the war between the states itself was seeking to bridge that barrier that was a security against tyranny that our founding fathers wisely established. The people who put together the 14th Amendment, actually, they were not charged with coming up with an amendment. They were the Joint Committee on Reconstruction. And these were chosen by radical Republicans. And they were chosen, by the way, over the protest of Democrats, both in the North and in the South. And instead of producing a plan that they were actually told to produce as the Joint Committee on Reconstruction, they came forth with legislation to promote their theory, and notice what their theory is, that the government should be more centralized in order to control the southern states, thereby democratizing the nation. In other words, what they were doing was directly against the very plan of our founding fathers. And that's why the 14th Amendment reads, no state shall make or enforce any law which shall abridge the privileges and immunities of citizens of the United States, nor shall any state deprive any person of life, liberty, or property without due process of law. If you understand what this is saying, is it's turning on its head the design our founding fathers established. Our founding fathers did not make the federal government the supreme arbiter of its own powers. The states were to be a check upon the federal government, but these things were being destroyed in that period of time following the war between the states. As we understand what took place, this joint committee, it met in secrecy, the Joint Committee on Reconstruction. It would not let anyone know what its plans were. Its members were so tight-lipped that during the debate over the 14th Amendment, one senator actually

0: attempt here in the 14th Amendment was to nationalize the Bill of Rights. That is to say that the Bill of Rights are restrictions on the states, not just restrictions on the federal government. Up to this point in time, the Bill of Rights was only a restriction on the federal government. For example, we've talked about the First Amendment restricts any federal government from establishing a religion. But we know that many of the states at the time of the ratification of the First Amendment had established religions. So obviously, the First Amendment did not apply to the states, it only applied to the federal government. This is Pastor David Whitney with Institute on the Constitution Radio. We invite you to go visit our website at iotconline.com.
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2: This is Randall Yearout on jurisdiction. When the U.S. territories applied for admission into the Union as states, the overarching principle that drove this decision was the desire to determine their own destinies and to be removed from what the U.S. Constitution calls the exclusive legislative jurisdiction of the Congress over the properties owned by the U.S. government. When what is now the state of Washington removed itself from this exclusive jurisdiction, it was required to write its own constitution, which would provide for a representative republican form of government for its citizens, such as the case for every state.

0: our federal government operates today, the entire nation either succeeds or fails based on the policies of 535 legislators in Washington, D.C. And from what we can see from its history of failed social policies, I don't think these guys could pour sand out of a boot if the directions were written on the heel. We need to replace the socialist mindset in Washington, D.C. and our state governments with a restored American view of law and government.
1: This constitutional message has been brought to you by the members of the Constitution Party. 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
2: Compare Scripture with Scripture. This is Ken Ham, and we're on a mission to strengthen the global church with God's Word. When we read the Bible, we need to remember that God didn't tell us everything about himself all at once. We don't usually find one chapter that fully deals with a topic. Instead, we have to compare Scripture with Scripture. That's why it's important not to neglect any part of the Bible. Often Christians will ignore the Old Testament and only focus on the New Testament. But we can't properly understand the New Testament without knowing its foundation in the Old. And we can't properly understand the Old Testament without the New Testament. You need both. When we read and interpret the Bible, we need to be careful to look at Scripture as a whole. Yes, we need to make sure that we always compare Scripture with

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1: It doesn't take sight to reach the top. It takes vision. Eric Weinmayer knew the risks. Less than 1,200 people had ever conquered Mount Everest, and more than 175 had died trying. But still he climbed, not seeing the terrifying drops or the fear on other faces. And when he reached the summit, he didn't even see the view, because Eric Weinmayer is blind. He proved it doesn't take sight to reach the top. It takes vision. Pass it on.
2: 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Born to freedom. 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
3: Last week, a nice lady knocked on my door and said she was from the Census Bureau and could she talk to me? Since I was talking on the cell phone at the time, I asked her to wait just a minute while I finished. After a moment, I greeted her at my front door and asked what she might want. She told me her name. Let's call her Kathy. And she told me her job was to determine how many people had lived in this house on April 1st of this year. Because I didn't know what else she might want to ask or find out, I asked her to walk with me down the driveway so we could speak out in the public street, which she agreed to do. When we got to the street, she opened up what looked like about a 6-page document, which appeared to have many blank lines and spaces. "What's all that?" I asked. "Oh, there's a lot of questions we're supposed to ask," Kathy answered very nicely, "but a lot of people don't like answering them," she volunteered. "Are they required to answer them?" I asked. Kathy shrugged. "I'm not really sure," she answered in a voice and manner which made me believe her. But this time I was thinking she seemed to be a very nice, honest, middle-aged mom who was just trying to make a few dollars by working part-time for the census. This impression was enforced by a glance at her car, parked at the end of my driveway, a well-worn, inexpensive domestic model which looked like it was about 8 or 9 years old, and also by the way she was dressed, which was decent, but not all that fancy. She seemed to read my mind as I was taking this in. "I'm just trying to make some money to keep old Betsy going," she remarked as she pointed to the old car. "Well, we're all just trying to get along these days," I commiserated. "How long have you been working for the census?" I was now curious. "About a month now," she said. "Did they give you training about the questions you would ask and about their purpose?" I asked. "A little bit," she answered shyly and a little awkwardly. "Did they have you read the Constitution?" "No, they didn't." And I could tell she was now feeling a little more awkward. "Have you ever read the Constitution of the United States?" I asked as nicely as I could. "Well, maybe a long time ago in school," she offered. "Ma'am, you seem like a nice lady, and I mean you no offense, but can I ask, do you know what the Constitution says about the census? What its lawful purpose is?" "I think it has something to do with your..."

0: congressman, she offered a little sheepishly. It was becoming more clear to me that she really was a nice and mannerly person, but was becoming somewhat embarrassed. Well, you're partly right, I said. There are really two purposes for the census. Every 10 years, the Constitution authorizes that the citizenry be counted so as to determine the appropriate apportionment of representatives in Congress, and also for the purpose of determining the proper amount of constitutional taxation. I then asked her if she was aware that the organization she works for regularly runs commercials urging people to reply to the census so that they and their communities will get their, quote, fair share of government handouts. I asked her to consider whether these commercials, obviously paid for by our tax dollars, were promoting a use for the census that was not authorized by the Constitution. Kathy offered the opinion that most of what happens in Washington, D.C. is corrupt, and these misstatements in the Census Bureau commercials seem to fit right into that pattern. We talked candidly and politely for a few more minutes, during which I offered the opinion that Kathy seemed like a nice and honest and decent person who was, regrettably, acting in a way that made her complicit in the government's lying and corruption. When she nodded her assent to this thought, I went so far as to suggest that she might consider resigning from an organization that she believed to be corrupt and perhaps find another line of work, more honest work, that she could do to keep old Betsy running. Kathy sighed wistfully and said that she would think about it, and I offered to pray for her. So what's your first official question for me, I asked after a pause. Well, would you tell me the number of people who lived here on April 1st of 2010? Sure, I said, and I told her the number. She wrote it down on the form. Anything else? Well, I guess that's all I need to know. All I should really ask, she said simply. God bless you, Kathy, I said, and started back up the drive. I am praying for Kathy and all the Kathys who are caught in a bind and faced with a tough decision. And I can appreciate how she feels. A number of years ago, after much soul-searching, I finally resigned from a position I held with the United States Department of Health and Human Services. You see, I read the Constitution, and I came to the conclusion that literally nothing that my job description called for was authorized by Article 1, Section 8 of that document. So I came face to face with the ugly thought that I was a part of a vast criminal conspiracy known as the Medicare program. I finally resigned. It wasn't easy to give up the paycheck, but I'm glad I did it. And I hope this is helpful. This is Michael Anthony Peruca for Institute on the Constitution, bringing you The American View.
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2: She knows a hollow from a double up. She does snapbacks, backsides, shoots the curl. Bethany Hamilton knows everything about surfing. 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And now she's ripping it better than ever. So next time life puts a little fear in you, just think of Bethany Hamilton hanging 10 on top of a heavy wave. That's real courage. Pass it on.
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0: The great lie of socialism is that you're going to get something for nothing. In America, we have been living this lie for a long time. We regularly think in socialist terms. It's as if we were a fish and the water we swim in is socialism. We are so saturated by socialism that we don't even know we are wet with it. If you could ask a fish if he were wet, he would probably respond by asking you, "Am I what?" "Are you wet?" you ask again. "What is wet?" the fish still wants to know. Likewise, we do not see socialism because it is everywhere now. We are swimming in it. Slowly indoctrinated, we are like a fish in a pot that doesn't realize he's getting cooked because the temperature has been rising slowly and he hasn't figured out that he is not only coming to dinner, he is dinner. Likewise, we have been coddled and flattered to think that Social Security is going to take care of us when its real purpose was to steal our substance and redistribute our wealth. The Obamacare proposals are more of the same, except now the dinner bell is ringing quite loudly. And it seems we are foolishly arguing about the conservative plan for cooking us or the liberal plan for cooking us. Any plan that has the federal government involved at all in the delivery or financing of health care is socialist and therefore un-American. It is also unconstitutional and therefore illegal. It is like the fish arguing about what kind of seasoning will be used to cook him. The only way out of the pot is the legal constitutional.

0: bringing it once again, the news behind the news, the story behind the story, hoping to convince you that reality is usually scoffed at, illusion is usually king. But in the battle for survival of Western civilization, it's going to be reality, not illusion or delusion, that'll determine what the future will bring. And I have to remind you the views that are expressed here are not necessarily those of the owners, management, staff, sponsors, or supporters of the station you're listening to. They're my views. The views of our guests, the views of our callers, and of course we welcome your calls from out across America at 1-888-24-LIBERTY or here in the Central Coast of California at 464-8295, but please hold your calls for the time being. We have with us from Raleigh, North Carolina, our good friend Dr. Dennis Cuddy, who has taught at the university level, who has worked in the Department of Education during the Reagan administration, and in my estimation is the best researcher we have to help us understand what's really going on. He's written extensively on so many subjects and is now in the process of a series of articles on this mental health screening that the administration wants to do under the new Freedom Initiative. Doesn't that sound wonderful? Of course, going back to something Woodrow Wilson had written, a book he wrote back in 1912 called The New Freedom. And isn't it amazing how they can use these phrases over and over again to conceal what they're really up to? Dr. Dennis Cuddy, thank you so much for being with us.
1: Thanks for having me.
0: What I saw, you had a new edition of the mental health screening. What is this, about 18?

0: get to the dialectic topic for today.
1: All right, fine.
0: Okay, mental health screening is one of the vehicles by which government and eventually a world government can seek to control people. And what happened in our particular case was during the Second World War, the Alger Hiss, who was later convicted for perjury regarding being a Soviet spy, broadened the definition for the World Health Organization's constitution so that health no longer was simply something like the absence of a physical infirmity, but it was very broad, include mental health and even your social well-being, which, of course, a vehicle for interpreting however you want that somebody has a mental health problem or a problem of a social nature that the government has to intervene and remedy. And so what happened was he got his friend Brock Chisholm, a Canadian psychiatrist, to be the first head of the World Health Organization. And Chisholm, in the February 1946 issue of Psychiatry Journal by that title, said it's basically it's these concepts of right and wrong that have been fed to youngsters by their parents and priests and ministers and others that's the problem. Because this burdens them with feelings of guilt, which are bad, hurts their self-esteem. And so we have to change all this. And one of the vehicles they would use to do that are the schools, as well as social service workers. And it proceeded from there, and we can take it up after the break.
1: And, of course, what people have to understand is what's going on is part of a long-range plan. And, of course, what they really want to do is destroy our belief in God, and in family, and in country. And that's really what they're doing with our children. They're targeting them because they realize if they can control the outlook, the reality of one generation of our children, why they can control our nation. And look at our young people. Look at how many of them, with their tattoos and their pierced ears and pierced tongues and pierced umbilicus, and how almost like a whole generation has been lost. Well, this is Dr. Stan here at Radio Liberty, coming to you from the hills overlooking beautiful and picturesque Monterey Bay. Our guest this afternoon is Dr. Dennis Cuddy, who has taught at the university level, who was with the Department of Education during the Reagan administration, but he is certainly the leading, in my estimation, the leading researcher.

0: individuals on this eugenics movement actually got a lot of his information from the Birth Control League and Margaret Sanger, and actually had an article published in one of her journals. And short, the Rockefeller Foundation was instrumental in this, and then after the Second World War, at the time that we're talking about originally with Alger Hiss and Brock Chisholm, the medical director of the Rockefeller Foundation, Alan Gregg, wanted to see if they could find an organization that would put wartime psychology into the civilian population.
1: Hold that thought right there. We'll be back in just a moment. Well, this is Dr. Stan. Our guest this afternoon is Dr. Dennis Cuddy, and he

0: super race, and they're going to eliminate the less important people. And so, with that as the background, Dr. Cuddy, why don't you pick up the story?
1: Yes, there were any number of people, any number of groups. The Fabian Socialists, one of their early members was H.G. Wells, wrote a book in 1901 called Anticipations, where he said they would have a cause worth killing for. And other Fabians joined into this movement. George Bernard Shaw, 1928, talking about you would be fed and clothed and so forth, whether you liked it or not. Then, when you're no longer of any use, you might be killed or executed in a kindly manner. And it wasn't just the killing; it was sterilization as well, forced sterilization. Harold Lasky was another leading Fabian socialist in England, and one of his friends was Oliver Wendell Holmes, who in 1928. Had written the Supreme Court decision Buck versus Bell, which was a forcible sterilization decision coming out of Virginia, that it was okay to forcibly sterilize these certain unfit, low-intelligence individuals. And Holmes wrote to Lasky about this, describing his decision that he'd written. And Lasky wrote back saying, oh, this is wonderful, and I think you ought to sterilize all of the unfit, among whom I'm including all fundamentalists.
0: So that would be people of fundamentalist religions.
1: Right.
0: For our listeners, if you'd like to get the page that Dr. Cuddy quoted from George Bernard Shaw, we do have that page. Give us a call and ask for the George Bernard Shaw quotation. It comes from An Intelligent Woman's Guide to Socialism and Capitalism, and it was written in 1928 and 1929. There's no question that these people have a genocidal agenda, and it's George Bernard Shaw said, it might be necessary to put you to death in a kindly manner, but while you were allowed to live, you would have to live well. And there were many people out there who had these ideas of the elite and simply killing off the unworthy. You'll see that very, very strongly in Bertrand Russell's writing in 1953. I'm sure you're going to get to that, The Impact of Science on Society.
1: Right. He's another Fabian socialist, and I've got some letters between him and H.G. Wells earlier on. It wasn't just, you know, here's my philosophy. Russell had a school, and he wrote to Wells. He says, these are the people I'm training for this modern society that we're developing. And Max Mason, as I indicated earlier, head of the Rockefeller Foundation, said their goal was social control, the control of human behavior. And then Alan Gregg wound up as medical director funding an organization called Tavistock in England. And the reason they chose them is because they had a psychiatric institute founded around 1920. And the deputy head of that was Dr. John Rawlings Reith. He had been involved in many things. He was the one who was interrogating Rudolf Hess and some of the Germans. But anyway, in 1940, a journal called Mental Health, Reese had written that the psychiatrist who had the correct view of how people should act should be in charge of everything, and people wouldn't go along with it, but he said, that's okay, we'll infiltrate. And he said, we already have infiltrated the church and the education, and so, you know, we're making great progress here in undermining these things. And then, as I indicated, Brock Chisholm, with that same sort of attitude, was made the first head of the World Health Organization. And another friend of theirs, another leading Fabian socialist, Sir Julian Huxley, became the first head of UNESCO. And in 1948, he was writing about their purpose and their philosophy. And he said, you know, we need a world government, and we need to get people to think about eugenics. And it was right after the Second World War, so he knew what people's attitudes were about Hitler. But he said, that's all right. We need to get people to think about the unthinkable. In other words, they hadn't missed a beat. They were going to continue along this same path, this eugenic attitude that there was this elite who should control the rest of us. And one of the senior associates of Tavistock was named Fred Emery, and he developed a theory, as he called it, the theory of social turbulence. And what you need to understand is that they realized the public wasn't just going to bow down to their will, saying, oh yes, you people are wonderful, and now we'll be your slaves. So they had to create situations in which the public would be willing to accept the benevolent rule of these wonderful elite people who knew what's best for the rest of us. And so this particular theory said that if you throw a bunch of crises at people, emotional, psychological, economic, whatever, they will go into psychological retreat and therefore be more susceptible to your guiding hand, or whatever term they wanted to use. And so what you find is that mental health, along with other fields, education and other areas, was used by these people to create these situations from which the public would want, as an early Fabian who later converted and was exposing them, George Orwell said in his book 1984, he said, you know, they will come to love Big Brother, was the plot. And so what you have is through, at least as far as my series on mental health, education, social control, again, speeding up to the future, you had a few years ago, 2002, a new Freedom Commission on Mental Health established by the current President Bush. And what it is designed to do, and he has recommended all of his executive agencies within the federal government to pursue the recommendations of the New Freedom Commission, is that all people, it's especially children at first, because they understand that values are shaped at that early age, should have this mental health screening. Now, your immediate response to your listeners might be, well, you know, they're just concerned that these youngsters might have psychosis, some horrible mental illness, and therefore, you know, we need to help them. But what you have to understand is that the way they interpret these things, at about the same time that was going on, the federal government, through the National Science Foundation and National Institute of Mental Health, was putting up a $1.2 million study to look at the issue of what you constitute a mental health problem. And what you find out is the so-called experts from Johns Hopkins and other places found that under this broad definition that I mentioned before, you know, not just, you know, do you have psychosis, but your social well-being is involved, that people with dogmatic beliefs are possible individuals or candidates for mental health treatment because of their narrow-mindedness and so on.
0: They're sort of like the fundamentalists. I mean, the fundamentalists, those Islamic fundamentalists, are really a terrible threat to the world. And Christian fundamentalists are too, because they're so so fixed in their ideas, and they just won't shift. And they believe they're right. They believe in their religion is the only true religion. Why we can't have that in a tolerant world where there are no absolutes?
1: Absolutely, intolerance is the one of the primary evils according to these individuals.
0: We've got to be willing to tolerate everything except, of course, the Christians who have their intolerant ideas.
1: That's right. And in addition, we can't have people with the attitude that there may be something wrong with what you and I have just said. In other words, that there's this new world order that's coming about. And so what they'll do is say, through their friends in the press and media, say, well, you know, those people who believe in these conspiracies about a new world order and a world government, never mind that H.G. Wells back in the 1930s wrote that this is what their plan was, those people are, quote, paranoid. And of course, paranoia is a mental health problem, and you must be treated for your mental health problem. And it, like I said, it's other fields, education. What you go through is what they call remediation through outcome-based education. You know, you don't have the right attitude, and so you must be remediated until you get the right attitude. And that comes through another Tavistock entity back in the late 40s. They joined up with a research group, Research Dynamics in Michigan, where Kurt Lewin, another one of these, there are two basic schools, the Frankfurt School and the Leipzig School, came about and got into education. And what they did was form what was called the National Training Laboratories jointly. We should set that up. And that...

0: theory of social turbulence. Egalite, fraternity really comes to mean license. And egalite doesn't mean everybody's equal. It means the leveling of these masses under these new philosopher kings who have replaced the church leaders and the monarchs.
1: And I think it's so important to recognize that after the French Revolution, people really weren't any better off. They just replaced one emperor with another emperor. But that's how it really works. It really has to do with power. And so if you look at communism, communism has nothing to do with redistributing the wealth of the wealthy. It has to do with impoverishing the middle class and establishing a new ruling class. So we'll be back in just a moment with Dr. Dennis Ketty right here at Radio Liberty.

0: created impact on you today. If you read the works of Professor Carol Quigley, who is Bill Clinton's mentor, you'll understand that Professor Quigley is probably one of the leading experts today on history, but also a man who had the courage to speak out. You need to get the four-tape set, The Secret Government, to understand what Professor Quigley taught Bill Clinton. That's 1-800-5-HIV-WAR, because America is under attack today.
1: This is health journalist Bill Sardi. A secret of healthy aging was recently found among people who have lived unusually long, healthy lives. The longest-lived woman, Jean Calment of France, who lived 122 years, and man, Antonio Todd of the Italian Isle of Sardinia, who lived 115 years, as well as the Queen Mother of England, who lived 100 years, outliving one of her daughters by 3 decades, was their daily consumption of red wine. 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One Longevinex capsule provides the red wine molecules found in 5 glasses of the best red wine. 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

0: Well, this is Dr. Stan back here at Radio Liberty. Our guest this afternoon, Dr. Dennis Cuddy. And I simply want to point out, if you go back to the time of the Vietnam War, it was during that war that we lost so much freedom here in America. They took God and prayer out of our schools. It was during that time that they changed the immigration laws, which were aimed at actually changing us into a multicultural, multilingual society. It was during that period of time that they began to centralize all power in Washington, D.C. It was during that era that they found a woman had a right to kill the child that she was in her womb. It was perfectly all right to kill it. It was a matter of choice. And, of course, it was really because the Vietnam War was a diversion. We were financing the North Vietnamese all that time. Massive aid to the Russians, who were giving massive aid to the North Vietnamese. And you'll be pleased to know that we eventually wrote off most of those loans from the Russians. After all, they couldn't possibly have afforded to keep the war going without constant infusions of help from America, any more than the insurgents in Iraq today would be able to continue doing what they're doing without infusions from Saudi Arabia and from Pakistan and from Iran and Syria. And why don't we try to cut off the funds to the insurgents? Why we cut off the funds, we wouldn't have a war. So you have to understand that the Iraq war is a great diversion. And as these new ideas of controlling the minds and souls of our children are being introduced here, the American people are oblivious to what's really happening. And this is really very concerning. You have to understand that just because we have a Christian administration in Washington, D.C., the people who want to control the minds and the souls of our children have an entirely different administration. So pick up the story there, Dr. Cuddy.
1: Okay. We were at the starting around the time of the French Revolution. And remember, all of the elements of the process are there, the sort of Hegelian dialectic.
0: Could you explain what the dialectic is for our listeners who don't really understand it?
1: Well, there's actually two parts to it. You have a thesis, then you have an antithesis, which is the opposite, and then you have a synthesis, which is in the middle. In terms of political or economic or whatever, it can be an action and then a reaction of the public, resulting in the final solution, which in this case the power elite wanted all along.
0: And in fact, it's really a matter of stimulating conflict so that you can change society.
1: Right. And so during the French Revolution, remember, you have all of the elements. You have the eugenic element there. Marquis de Sade, for example, from which the term sadist comes, wrote a book called Philosophy dans le Boudoir, The Philosophy in the Bedroom, is a translation, in which he said, well, we can use abortion as a form of eugenics, as a form of birth control, you know, to get rid of certain unwanted types. And at the same time, it wasn't just the French Revolution. In England, same sort of thing was going on, the same mentality. Jeremy Bentham had what he called the utilitarian framework for thinking at the same time. And so you had two, as they would come to be called, socialist elements. Actually, one of the revolutionaries, Saint-Simon, as he was called in France, had a secretary called Auguste Comte, C-O-M-T-E, who developed that term and the so-called science of sociology that flowed from it, the social sciences. And basically what that was Comte developed a system of what he called positive polity, where you would do away with, as the French Revolution wanted to, and as Jean-Jacques Rousseau, one of the architects of the revolution, and his work called The Social Contract said, do away with these authoritarian types. You know, the church is the authority, the king or queen is the authority, and so that man would rise in effect to his own God and determine what's right and wrong for himself. And so what you had was a period in which these two efforts were joined. For example, from the French Revolutionary period, you had the Marquis de Lafayette, and he brought over to this country Fanny Wright was her sort of nickname here. In France, she was known as Francoise d'Arusmont. And they worked together with the British side of this, Robert Owen, and then his son Robert Dale Owen, in setting up what was called New Harmony in the late 1920s in Indiana, which was the first commune in the U.S.
0: That was actually the early 1980s, wasn't it?
1: In the late 1920s is when they set up New Harmony.
0: In 1920s?
1: No, it was 1820. In the late 1820s.
0: Okay, fine. That's right. Okay, fine. Go ahead.
1: In the late 1820s in New Harmony, Indiana, the first commune, And they were joined by an American named Orestes Brownson, who later on wrote about a 20-volume set of books, in which he described and revealed what they had been up to. And it wasn't just, you know, some little commune somewhere. They were developing political parties in New York called the Working Men's Party, which was sort of the Karl Marx would later come to. And so this was a whole plan that we can take up after the break.
0: We'll be right back here in just a moment. Of course, Orestes Brownson described a secret society aimed at taking over America. Have you ever wondered what really happened at Waco? Have you ever wondered if maybe the government was not giving you the full story? Well, there is the most amazing video. It's called Waco, The Rules of Engagement, 2.5 ripping hours of the story of a government onslaught under a group of peaceable people. Now, their religion may be different than yours and mine, but they were still Christians, they still believed in the Bible, and they believed that the government would one day become their enemy and destroy them. Well, Waco, The Rules of Engagement is a video that everybody who loves freedom should see, because the ultimate conclusion is the government did not want them to come out. The government did everything they could to keep them from coming out, to antagonize them, loud music, lights all the time, to totally create a situation where they could not think clearly or would respond normally. Waco, The Rules of Engagement is currently unavailable through regular sources. Call 1-800-5-HIV-WAR right now.
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0: up by Karl Marx and others typically, but is not going too far afield. In this country, the Civil War, Ulysses told probably, you know, the reasons they're supposed to think that the Civil War was for, but it really wasn't. Again, it was the dialectical process. You had this battle between the ideals of the American Revolution and the French Revolution, and what the Paralee wanted to do was destroy America, so you had to split the nation. And one way to do that is you have to get some issue, whether it's slavery or the extension of slavery into the territories, and sort of foment this revolutionary spirit. You create this problem, and you foment basically a war. And the way you have to look at it is only about, you know, 7% of the South, actually, as Southerners, the planter class, had slaves. The rest of them, 93%, didn't have any slaves at all. They had no stake in, you know, the issue of slavery per se as owners. And so the issue was framed in sort of a, you know, the traditional anti-federalist versus federalist states' rights and so forth. And so anyway, the war is fomented in this country. But what it really is part of a conspiracy. Now, in case you think you have some doubt to that, there's a quote from the London Times that's back in 1863 that I picked up and I put in one of my News with Views articles on the Internet. And basically what it is there's this historian named Motley, and he's quoted in this book from 1863, is writing to the London Times, and he's saying he's found this conspiracy, and what it is in the U.S. is to create this Gulf Empire. What they wanted to do is have an empire involving the lower southern state, the 11 basic southern states, as well as Mexico, the nations of Central America, as well as the Caribbean nations, and their terms were they wanted unlimited Negroes producing unlimited cheap products. And basically, that's what's happening today, except you would substitute the term Hispanics through various agreements like CAFTA that was just passed, or NAFTA before that, and so on. Okay, now, why would they do this? Why would this elite do this? Well, Lincoln wrote about just 5 months before his death a letter to William Elkin, which I put the quote from the letter in my books, the book The Globalist, that he was more fearful of these people, this power elite, than he was at any time for the nation's future during the war itself. He didn't really fear that he would lose the war. But he feared that this power elite was gaining leanbacks and basically came up with our own money system, and they didn't like that, the powerful people of the world, because they had this elite plan which flows back among several sources, but in this case, what you have is one of the people involved at the time was John Ruskin, who was believed that we, the British, the Anglos, were the best northern blood in the world, and of course his student, one of his leading students in Oxford University was Cecil Rhodes, who followed up on this, and as we've talked many times in the past, developed the Secret Society of the Elect to carry out basically Ruskin's plan to, as Rhodes said, in Rhodes' own words, quote, to take the government of the whole world. But you have to use this dialectical process, and so in the U.S., the skull and bones part of this effort was developed by the Whitneys, very big money people, William Whitney, skull and bones, whereby what they would do with their money is contribute heavily to both political parties and then alternate power so that the public thought it had a choice when it really didn't. And various people, high level in the U.S., knew about this. Woodrow Wilson spoke about it at Carnegie Hall during his election campaign in 1912, and later it was reprinted in the New Freedoms book in 1913, where he talked about a power so complete, so pervasive, so interlocked, so watchful, you better not speak above your breath when you speak in condemnation of it. Basically, FDR said the same thing. FDR was put in place way back as like an assistant secretary of the Navy by Colonel House. He got him in that position, and House was Wilson's chief advisor, and so when FDR gets into the White House, he writes a letter to House saying, as you, House, and I know, the real truth of the matter is that a financial element in our larger centers has owned, O-W-N-E-D, our government ever since the days of Andrew Jackson. And so what you do is the dialectical process continues to go on. You have to get America into a war. And so Churchill, for example, has a study commissioned over in England. What would the American public's reaction be if there were a lot of American civilians on a ship which got sunk by the Germans? And lo and behold, soon thereafter you have the Lusitania. even though it was packed with munitions in its hull, and that's what, you know, caused it to blow up and why the Germans were after it. And the Germans had tried to warn the American people in advance with a newspaper ad. Just like the Maine, you know, Randolph Hearst says, you know, give me some photographs and so on, and I'll give you war. And so the Maine explodes and is blamed on the Spanish, and so voila. Now, we in that year, 1898, you had the Spanish-American War. Same thing with FDR, tried and true method. He's talking to Henry Stimson, Secretary of War. Henry Stimson's the member of Skull and Bones, same fellow who would initiate George H.W. Bush in 1948 into Skull and Bones, same Yale Secret Society, and Stimson writes in his diary 2 weeks before Pearl Harbor, he says, I've just come out of a meeting with FDR and the rest of these people at the high level, and they're seeing how they can maneuver Japan into firing the first shot. So you get this reaction. You first of all, you embargo, cut off Japanese oil. They, you know, can't survive without oil and other raw materials, and so you know they're going to have a reaction to that. Right? Okay, so you create this reaction, and it eventually results in Pearl Harbor, which they know is coming, and they count on the American public's reaction to this day of infamy, as FDR says, and that gets us into a war, Second World War, which before then the American public was not in favor of.
1: Yeah. And they didn't want the First World War, they were manipulated into it. They didn't want the Second World War, they were manipulated into it. They didn't want the Vietnam War, and they were manipulated into that. They were manipulated into Korea. And now we are in the middle of a pro war that will go on for decades in the Middle East. And I believe. Is going to culminate in World War III to get Osama bin Laden, but we didn't try to get Osama bin Laden. The trouble is, the war with Iraq was planned long before the 9/11 attack. And anybody who doubts that has only to read Paul O'Neill's book, The Price of Loyalty. He was the Secretary of Treasury, attending meetings in January and February of 2001 with Donald Rumsfeld and the President and Dick Cheney and Paul Wolfowitz. And what were they talking about 6 to 7 months before the 9/11 attack? How we're going to go to war with Iraq. How are we going to get the American people to go along with a preemptive war with Iraq? So it was all planned ahead of time. But the American people mustn't be told that. That's in the book, The Price of Loyalty by Paul O'Neill. Isn't it America? Isn't it amazing? Nobody ever quotes that.
0: That's right. And again, it's the dialectical process, which I said really has two definitions. You have a thesis, antithesis, and then a synthesis, or you have an action, a reaction, and then the reaction is used by the paralegal to get their ultimate goal, that third angle to the thing. And it's not only foreign affairs, it's domestic. After the Second World War, we got into that. Domestically, during the 50s, you had busing. It was a big issue. You had the Brown versus Board of Education case, where what you had there is a reaction from a court case that basically had integration as its goal. Actually, it was desegregation. And there's a way to do that and a way not to do that. You legally must desegregate. You know, we can't be a racist society. But the point is that the issue was used to create this division from which you would have an ultimate result. So that, for example, what you had was the problem, right? This would be racial discrimination, segregation. They come out of this. With a Brown versus Board of Education decision. They don't solve the problem. They're simply replaced by the liberal white elitist who is still bossing and, you know, like a slave master, telling minorities what to do anyway. And the way I portrayed this years ago was, it wasn't just the back of the bus for where blacks were directed to sit. It was that the power structure was telling blacks where to sit anyway. And in this case, it was simply the liberal white elite still telling blacks, well, we're going to parcel you out. Even though there are five seats at the front of the bus, you can't sit there either. We're going to put you in seat number one, you in seven, you in seat 14, so forth like that. This sort of management of the populace. This attitude that there's this elite who needs to manage our affairs because we're too stupid to know what to do. And in foreign affairs, same sort of thing. You had Lincoln Bloomfield, CFR member, writing a report for a Rhodes Scholar, Dean Rusk, in the early 60s. in which he said that if the communist threat were greatly abated, the West would lose whatever incentive it has for world government. So you have this dialectic again. You have the West, Western and economic Western capitalism, the East, Soviet, Eastern communism, and the dialectic says, well, you need this synthesis, which would be a world socialist government. But that's why they needed to fund and maintain this communist threat, so that the West wouldn't be simply satisfied with our system, but we would want to go into this world government. And like you said, we're manipulated through the Tonka Gulf affair or resolution into the Vietnam War. And why was that necessary? Well, to get a world government, you have to reduce patriotism, patriotic nationalism. So in the 1970s, there was a poll taken of young people in the 20s, and they found that only about 24% in the early 70s thought patriotism was an important value. They had been turned off of patriotic nationalism, pro-American values, by the Vietnam War, which was really essential. Same thing in this country. You had change agents, as they were called. Rules for Radicals was a book by Saul Alinsky. It became, in the words of the head of the Kansas NEA's affiliate, the Bible of the NEA. At the front of that book is an acknowledgement to Lucifer, one of the biggest revolutionaries of the day. And the federal government at this time was, what Alinsky says is you have to foment hostilities within communities, develop this sort of revolutionary radical attitude. And then the federal government spent 20-some million dollars at that time in the early 70s to train 500 change agents in our institutions of higher learning to go out into society and literally become change agents. As the head of the NEA at the time, Catherine Barrett, wrote, she said in 1973, I have published her quote, where she says, by the year 2000, we want to get the basics, the academic basics, which are now, at that time, all of the school day, down to just one quarter of the school day, reading, writing, math, so the teacher can now become what they're really supposed to be, and that's a philosophical change agent.
1: And I think it's so important for our listeners to understand that the reason that our children, so many of them, have difficulty reading and writing and doing arithmetic is because it was planned that way. I mean, when our students graduate from high school, they are totally incapable of competing with high school students from other countries throughout the world. So what we're doing is stressing mediocrity. It didn't happen by accident. They knew exactly what they were doing. The change agents were here. This is why when our students go into college, most of them have to take remedial math. They have to take remedial English or bonehead English. Why? Because they've deprived them of an adequate education. And you think it's bad for the whites. It's even worse for the blacks. And then we wonder why they perform so poorly. All part of a massive plan with strong racist implications.
0: Right, and just like I mentioned about Rockefeller before, his General Education Board set up in the early 1900s, Frederick Gates was in charge of that and wrote an article, which I quote, saying, we don't want to create a lot of lawyers and doctors and people who are well-educated. We want the masses satisfied with where they are. And that followed through to the end of the 1900s with the School to Work Initiative, where what you'll find in schools all across the country is people saying, let's be realistic. Only about 25% of our people are going to graduate from college anyway, from those who started in the first grade. So what we need to do is have them early on train as good little workers for the global workforce and have their skills credentialed. And Tavistock, I mentioned earlier, either piloted a smart card in England and in the U.S. that would have all the youngsters' skill credentials on there and eventually their health records and everything. And so, again, what you have is a dialectical process. You've had school shootings, and what happens? Well, immediately the papers, newspaper editors, controlled by the elite, come out and say, well, that means gun control. We need more gun control. They use the public's emotional reaction to advertise the need for more gun control in Congress. Same thing internationally. They create a situation in Saudi Arabia where they say, well, we'll protect you, the Saudi royal family. What you will do is give us lower price oil, at least keep OPEC from going up too rapidly. And in the meantime, all the money we give to you, you will reinvest back in this country into banks and stocks and so forth, and we'll militarily protect you. But they know what's going to happen. Zbigniew Brzezinski wrote about this. He said, you know, we need this Caspian oil. We need all of this oil for the future. There may be an Islamic backlash to this. We will, quote, manipulate people, and we'll deal with it. There may be some terrorist attacks. We know it's coming, but that's okay.
1: No, that was from his book, The Grand Chessboard, written in 1997.
0: Right. And so what they knew was that there would be a terrorist attack. And so in both of my books, Secret Records Revealed, and in the Globalist book, I put there that there could be this terrorist attack, after which the public would be more willing to give up some of its freedoms. And lo and behold, the very afternoon of September 11, 2001, not the next day, the very afternoon, ABC Washington Post comes out with poll results saying two-thirds of the public would be willing to do exactly that, give up some of our freedoms in order to have peace and security and safety and so on. Brzezinski did the same thing when he was National Security Advisor for Jimmy Carter in the late 70s. He deliberately sent money and these training exercises into Afghanistan. Why? Because he anticipated the Soviet reaction would be to come in. They would get into a sort of quagmire there, and it had been planned all along. There's a 1952 map I've mentioned where in the end, when this new world government comes, American troops would be in Uzbekistan, Tajikistan, and others, where we were in the 1990s in preparation for what's happening now.
1: And unfortunately, most people don't understand it's long-range plan. There really are elite people who make these plans, and behind them are the dark spiritual forces we talk of so often. Dr. Dennis Keddy, thank you so very much for being with us. And when we get back, I'm going to tell our listeners how they can get your books.
0: Thank you.
1: Right here at Radio Liberty. Bye-bye. God bless.
0: You too. Bye.

We have a brand new video today on the Oklahoma City bombing. It's called Oklahoma, What Really Happened. And of course, it consists of a lot of never-before-seen video footage. Now, it was seen in Oklahoma City immediately following the bombing of the Murrah Building.

Sophisticated investors are buying gold and silver today because the dollar has lost almost 50% of its value in relationship to the euro, and the price of gold and silver has increased almost 40%. If you're interested in learning more about precious metal investing, why don't you call Bo at 831-423-0177. 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Bo's telephone number is 831-423-0177. 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

0: developing moral standards. From preschool through eighth grade, your child is taught by experienced and credentialed teachers in all subjects, including our dynamic music program and state-of-the-art computer classes. Proverbs 22:6 says, "Train up a child in the way he should go, and when he is old, he will not depart from it." For over 50 years, VHM Christian School has provided peace of mind to parents knowing their children are receiving an excellent education in a loving environment. VHM is located at 427 Capitola Road Extension in Santa Cruz. Won't you call us today at 475-4762? That's VHM Christian School at 475-4762. Doesn't your child deserve a chance to try VHM?
1: Well, this is Dr. Stan back here at Radio Liberty, and let me just comment, if you're interested in getting Dr. Cuddy's books, we carry his book, Secret Records Revealed, The Road to Socialism, his book on the timeline for the and teaching and education for the New World Order, now is the dawning, the book on cover-up, his book on the 9/11 or September 11th, prior knowledge. We carry them all here at Radio Liberty because we think the books are very important. If you'd like to learn more about them, why, give us a call. We also have part one of his treatise on mental health screening. All available by calling 1-800-544-8927. That's 1-800-544-8927. Now, we talked earlier about the population control agenda. The fact that there is a master plan to eliminate, limit the population of the rest of the world. And that was put out in 1974. It originally was a top secret classified document. They didn't want the people of the world to know that we intended to limit their population. Well, we actually, of course, it's now declassified. We offer that. That's NSSM. National Security Study Memorandum 200. If you'd like to get it, give us a call at 1-800-544-8927. We have provided it in a bound form. And then, of course, we have a video on population control. We have a four-tape set on population control. We have a new little pamphlet we put out. It's called Genetic Engineering. And actually, it's four or five of our newsletters that will explain to you that there really are people out there who are working very hard on eugenics here in the United States and creating new diseases that are going to influence you and your family. Then, of course, we have a four-tape set on genocide. We have a four-tape set on the New Order of the Barbarians, which is four interviews with Dr. Dinigan, who had the opportunity of hearing a talk given by the head of Planned Parenthood, the medical director of Planned Parenthood, Dr. Richard Day, where they talk about the people, this elite that rule the world. And Dr. Day was part and parcel of this whole movement. And he gave this talk to a group of doctors, asking them not to take any notes, but he was going to tell them what the future held. And he talked about how they were going to create new diseases to kill off large parts of the population, how they were going to withhold treatments for cancer and do everything they could to facilitate its spread, because there were too many people in the world and they were going to have to die of something. It is truly one of the most incredible four-tape sets we've ever put together. And there is certainly a transcript of this. If you'd like to get the copies of the transcript and or the four-tape set, give us a call at 1-800-

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And then, of course, pray for America. Pray for revival. But please pray for Radio Liberty. We're on the front lines of this truly spiritual battle. Until tomorrow at the same time, may the Lord be with you.

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0: Well, this is Dr. Stan here at Radio Liberty, coming to you from the hills overlooking beautiful and picturesque Monterey Bay, and bringing you the news behind the news, the story behind the story, hoping to convince you that reality is usually scoffed at, illusion is usually king. But in the battle for survival of Western civilization, it's going to be reality, not illusion or delusion, that's going to determine what the future will bring. I have to remind you the views that are expressed here are not necessarily those of the owners, management, staff, sponsors, or supporters of the station you're listening to. They're my views, the views of our guests, the views of our callers, and of course we welcome your calls from out across America at 1-888-24-LIBERTY or here in the Central Coast of California at 464-8295. But please hold your calls for the time being. We have this on the line, Bill Sardi, who's a health journalist and certainly a very good supporter of Radio Liberty. And Bill does a tremendous amount of research going into various health issues. Bill, thank you so much for being with us today.
1: Great to be with you, Dr. Stan. And, of course, I wanted to lead off today by talking about that common little thing called an aspirin tablet. As you know, so many millions of Americans reach for aspirin tablets every day. And they've kind of come into focus again because we've heard so much about the pain relievers, COX-2 inhibitors, Vioxx, Celebrex being taken off the market and increasing the risk of a heart attack. But I wonder if all of these non-steroidal anti-inflammatories, you prescribed lots of them when you were a physician, I wonder if all of them are suspect to cause problems. I know so many Americans innocently take an aspirin pill a day. And I wonder if they know all the pros and cons behind that. So we'd like to talk about it at the top of the hour, and then we'll get a little bit into polypharmacy, how we're putting so many people on so many drugs, and is there a way out? Would there be one drug that could replace all of them? Well, maybe.
0: All right, fine. Well, let's just go ahead and talk about the aspirin, because, of course, Bayer has done a tremendous job of marketing this, and an awful lot of doctors believe what we're being told. Oh, if you just take that aspirin a day, you're going to cut down on your incidence of fatal heart attack. So where does the truth lie?
1: Well, the truth certainly does lie that aspirin does thin the blood. And how this works is you have four coronary arteries that supply the heart with blood and oxygen, and if there's a blood clot in one of those arteries, then of course it would impair circulation. You'd have muscle tissue damage, and we call that a heart attack. The problem with aspirin is, as good as it is in preventing that kind of a blood clot, is there's some problems along the way. And of course, 80 million aspirin tablets taken every day in America. But when they go and look at these, of course you hear about the gastric ulcers, the bleeding ulcers, and of course, then people say, well, I just take a baby aspirin, or I take a baby time-release aspirin. So what they did is they went and did some studies and figured out that only 27% or so of the people who took the baby aspirins actually had enough blood thinning going on to actually prevent a heart attack. So you were taking it with only the risk of bleeding ulcers and no benefit of preventing a heart attack. And you really needed to get back up to the 325 milligram pill that's a full aspirin. 81 milligrams is the baby aspirin. So you needed to get back to the full one again in order to really get this benefit, of which only 72% of the people really had enough blood thinning going on. It didn't protect everybody, but it was certainly the vast majority of the people. Now, the problem is so many people do take the baby aspirin and also believe they're immune from the gastric ulcers, and that isn't true either. So we've got a lot to learn here as we talk about aspirin.
0: Well, of course, it's been known for many, many years. Certainly when I went to medical school, we knew that the aspirin did produce bleeding gastric ulcers and aggravated the problems inherent there. Well, we're going to be back in just a moment with Bill Sardi, and we're going to explore some of the things that, well, we all have just sort of taken for granted. But when you look at the scientific studies, and these scientific studies are available, and Bill has a lot of them on his website at AskBillSardi.com, sometimes there's a great deal of difference between perception and reality. We'll be right back in just a moment with our special friend, Bill Sardi. Well, this is Dr. Stan, coming to you from the hills overlooking beautiful and picturesque Monterey Bay, and bringing you the news behind the news, the story behind the story. Our guest this afternoon is Bill Sarli, who's a supporter of Radio Liberty. And, of course, he's a health journalist. He does a lot of work researching, going through the medical literature, a lot of literature which the average doctor just doesn't have the time to read. When you're practicing medicine, believe me, you're up early in the morning, you're to bed late at night, you're seeing patients all day long and operating all day long, and you go to meetings, and you hear what you're supposed to hear. You read your journals, you read what you're supposed to read. And unfortunately,

0: forward to their good retirement and the fancy jobs they're going to get when they leave government, rather than the health of the American people. And this is being brought out increasingly today. So, Phil, why don't you bring out now, you were simply talking about the fact that most Americans honestly believe that if they take an aspirin a day, that it's going to protect them as far as their hearts are concerned, it's going to cut down on the incidence of their heart attacks. What is the truth? How much do we really cut down on the incidence of heart attack by taking a baby aspirin?
1: Well, we're going to trade some things here, because one of the things they found was it kind of works, but a lot of people who do take these things are, you know, they have high. High blood pressure and other medicine. This thins the blood, and then the blood pressure pushes on the arteries in the brain. Therefore, it's more likely to bleed. Females that are older, their arteries not quite as strong, and so you're trading, the avoidance of a heart attack for a stroke. You're getting this into the kidneys. The kidneys are, again, those little nephrons and little, as you know, that filters the blood there, and so you're allowing all this to happen, and now there's a chance of hemorrhage and shutdown of the kidney, so you're increasing the risk of kidney disease as you go along. And of course, 10% of the people who are taking an innocent aspirin tablet don't realize that they're sensitive to it, and that is like an allergy, and you end up with asthma symptoms.
0: All right, hold that, those thoughts for just a moment here as we bring on our stations. Well, Dr. Stan, and as Bill was just saying, that of course a certain percentage of the people actually are allergic to aspirin, a certain percentage of the people who take aspirin will get bleeding gastric ulcers, and then of course when you take aspirin it thins your blood. If you take enough of it to thin your blood and you have a stroke, then of course you're going to get increased bleeding, bleeding tendency that will not stop, or it will not stop readily in your brain. So you may protect your heart, but what do you do as far as increasing the permanent disability from a stroke? So pick up the story there, Bill.
1: Well, certainly, and it gets to the kidneys, like we're saying, and so this is another problem, particularly when the people that have the high blood pressure, because it's blowing out the brain, it's blowing your high blood pressure, putting pressure in the kidneys, and this is, of course, a problem when you're trying to thin the blood. And then we do notice now that about 10% of the people end up with an asthma. We've wondered where all the adult onset asthma is coming from. Well, sometimes it's that innocent aspirin tablet. And then this is called aspirin sensitivity. Then there's aspirin resistance. Actually, over time, some people, the aspirin is doing nothing. It's not thinning the blood whatsoever. And what you need is a booster dose or something like this. But then you deal with this problem of the more you take, the more you, again, increase the risk of stroke. So there's some studies here, women taking 7 aspirin a week, or women and men taking 15 aspirin pills a week, dramatically increase the risk of having a stroke. Now, you more than contribute to this and make it even worse, confound it, like if you have a little alcohol with all this. So a lot of people like to have a little innocent glass of wine, or they may drink a little more alcohol than they should. And that, again, combines with all this, thins the blood again, messes up the liver and the way all this occurs. And so then you could have even more risk of trouble as you're just taking a little innocent aspirin tablet. And I think a lot of people don't realize, they call me up, they're taking something for their asthma, they're taking this aspirin tablet, they're also taking something for their heartburn, and they never connect this. Both ibuprofen, that's your Motrin and so on, and aspirin strongly increase what we call gastroesophageal reflux, and now we're put on Prilosec, Nexium, Pepcid, Zantac, all those antacids, and then those antacids, of course, deplete us of vitamin B12, and we become fatigued, so it's an endless thing. Aspirin depletes our body of vitamin C and folic acid, the two things we need to keep our hearts pumping and our arteries healthy. So low folic acid levels leads to an elevation of something called homocysteine. It's now related to brain disease and cardiovascular disease. And of course, vitamin C, desperately needed by the body to keep the arteries and the walls of the arteries healthy. So the aspirin is really working against us in so many ways. you wonder why we continue to take it. So there's even a report here we dug up that people taking these non-steroidal anti-inflammatories have psychiatric effects, severe depression, paranoia. There's problems in the eyes where there's a little bit of hemorrhage there from time to time, just like you'd have a stroke in the brain. Congestive heart failure, it increases the risk of you being hospitalized for congestive heart failure by 10 times, over 1,000% increase if you're taking any of these Motrin, aspirin, and so on, these non-steroidal drugs. Now, I'm sure you knew as an orthopedist, many times you prescribed or injected steroids into people that had recurrent pain. A one-time steroid injection is not going to hurt anybody, but as you know, chronic long-term steroids are problems. They alter your hormone levels. They interrupt, deplete you of vitamin C, and they have long-term effects on the bones and deplete you of calcium and so on. So that's why we got away from the steroid-type pain relievers. And it's interesting just to see 30 million people every day reach for a pain reliever in America, like aspirin, ibuprofen, and so on. There's 103,000

0: 62% of the people either took more pills than they were supposed to or took them more often in the day than they should have. So, you know, they kind of want to blame this on the people not reading the labels, but, you know, I can't blame people. It's over the counter. It looks safe or they're widely advertised. So why would anybody think that taking an innocent pill like this for a little while would cause them problems? Again, I can understand someone in pain is certainly likely to feel, you know, I need to take an extra one just to get rid of that pain. It's too agonizing. So it's certainly understandable. And according to a Gallup poll taken just 4 years ago, 89% of American adults experience pain at least one time a month from some cause or another. The most common cause as we get older, of course, is osteoarthritis, the wear and tear arthritis. And I think people just don't realize that, well, I know they're all begging and asking, but Bill, we're suffering pain. What's the alternative? What is the possible alternative to these things? And, of course, I think they just kept in the dark on these things, and I think the doctors are going to kind of turn their nose up at some of these ideas. But certainly we know, I've been heard on the radio throughout the United States for 3 years, been to Japan to cover this story, that your body has a wonderful natural cushioning molecule that looks like Jell-O called hyaluronic acid. And you can actually get hyaluronic acid injected by orthopedists today in all kinds of joints that may be giving you trouble, and it provides temporary relief. But oral hyaluronic acid, the doctors were taught, it isn't absorbed, but it is. It's been tested and shown to be absorbed. But it triggers even more production of hyaluronic acid in your body, and you can buy that on the shelf at health food stores, and that is the real problem with your arthritis pain. That's why you take glucosamine. Glucosamine is one half of this HA molecule. If you could get this pack, I can't tell you how important it is that as you get older and as women lose estrogen, estrogen gave women more HA because it sent a signal for little fibroblast cells to make more of it, and that's why women have more smoother, plumper, wonderful-looking skin and thick hair and so on. But as they lose that through the change of life, then they're going to experience these joint pains. And so we find that giving people back hyaluronic acid really is the answer to this. It is the very cushioning in your joints and around your nerves. I can't tell you the number of people who have called me who have been on morphine and no longer take morphine because they found the hyaluronic acid. So I just had a man and his wife call me. The man was scheduled for hip surgery, no longer needs it. They took him off the schedule. He no longer has the symptoms and is off all of his other pain relievers. So sometimes it helps to understand what's the origin of the pain. The origin of the pain may just be the wear and tear of a wonderful Jell-O-like molecule in your body called hyaluronic acid. You may need to replace it. I suggest you run down to a health food store, see if you can't find out more about hyaluronic acid. If you're taking glucosamine and chondroitin sulfate, they're kind of a slow boat to China. They're trying to do that. They're only one half of that molecule, so you need the whole one. You might find some better relief there.
1: Well, as I remember, hyaluronic

0: pardon me, manufacture vitamin C, but almost all other animals do manufacture it.
1: Yes, that's correct. And, of course, you see, we make collagen, the goo in between our cells or the mortar between our bricks. And the hyaluronic acid is actually a little moistening agent or it looks like Jell-O that is within the collagen that keeps it from cracking and drying out. And that's basically what we're doing. We're cracking, drying out, shrinking as we get older. The eye shrinks. We even lose an inch of height as we get older. The voice box gets dried out. We sound old and guttural in our voice. I mean, everything is changing. And it's just the lack of this moisture that's held with hyaluronic acid. And, of course, the anti-wrinkle clinics are injecting hyaluronic acid. Eye doctors inject it during eye surgery as a lubricant. And the orthopedists are using it today in all the joints. But the long-term, everyday use orally, it's only one little side effect that could raise your blood pressure if you're dehydrated on the diuretic water pills. But even then, if you only take one at a time and drink a good glass of water every day, you won't run into any trouble. But that's exactly what oral hyaluronic acid does. It's a wonderful alternative because it addresses the real cause of your pain. And one of the problems with the pain relievers, Dr. Stan, is Dr. Tim McAllendon from Boston, now with Tufts University, showed us in a wonderful first-person experience I had where he was giving a talk that if we use pain relievers, we tend to use our joints more, and then the bones rub on the bones more, and then we wear them out. Now we really do need joint replacement surgery. So the pain relievers work, but they work to our demise. So if we actually put back the cushioning, which is what HA does. Now, HA not only puts it back, but it sends a little signal for your fibroblasts to make more of it. And that's how you resolve the real cases. And I can't tell you the wonderful miracles. It even happens to animals. It's more endearing for us to say the mounted police here in Chino, California, had a 24-year-old horse that was ready to be put down. It couldn't hold its neck up. It had a lame hoof, and they just said, put the horse down. It had a female trainer and rider, so she decided to do something, got the oral hyaluronic acid, heard me talking about it on the radio, and saved this horse. It doesn't even look like the same horse. They sent me the picture, and the horse is doing 16 miles a day, so this is a miracle.
0: We'll be right back here.

the Vietnamese War was really all about. Why America, the most powerful nation in the world, spent 10 years fighting in Southeast Asia against a nation the size of the state of Mississippi, and America lost that war. Do you really believe that happened by accident? There's so much to the story of Vietnam that the American people have never really known. And in our four-tape set, Vietnam, The Untold Story, you're going to get the information that you need to understand the tragedy of that event. Call 1-800-5-HIV-WAR, 1-800-5-HIV-WAR, and ask for Vietnam, The Untold Story, the story of what really happened in Vietnam that has been suppressed from the American people for the last 20 years.

0: Well, Dr. Stan back here, and we're talking to Bill Sardi about what you can really do if you're having a lot of joint pain and aches and pains. And, of course, really nothing more miserable than hurting. But, of course, sometimes when you do take the non-steroidals, you will get some real complications from that. So pick up the story from there, Bill.
1: Well, I certainly want to go back and do some backtracking here because we were talking about the heart. We were talking about blood clots in those heart vessels. And I just want to tell people that when you take fish oil, when you take vitamin E, when you take magnesium, when you take garlic capsules, those thin the blood, and in fact you can take all four, and because they work through nature, they don't over-thin the blood. You could actually take all four of them. So sometimes I wonder if we shouldn't be thinning our blood that way. So if we do have a little temporary blockage in our heart, it won't stay very long. That's why the aspirin, when it does work, is going to reduce the risk of heart attacks. And they do tell us more accurately, it'd be better to have the aspirin pill around for when you have the heart attack, to take it then. Of course, 25% to 30% of heart attacks are silent. We don't even know they're going on. But that's why we need to keep our blood on the thin side so it doesn't clot up easily, and we can do it through nature. Put fish oil, magnesium, your garlic pills, add garlic to your foods, and certainly vitamin E. They're all very good at doing this naturally, and you don't have to run off and have your blood tested all the time to see, like you do with Coumadin, warfarin, and so on, whether you're over-thinning your blood or not. So this is the way to prevent heart attacks, is use nature's molecules to do this. And I know the doctors are not comfortable with this, but this is a much safer way to do this. And when we're talking about the pain that we're living with, we were trying to give you an alternative, hyaluronic acid. Some of you will get curious about this and learn it's a wonderful natural molecule in your body God gave you to cushion your joints and your nerves and so on. And many nerve disorders, your hand disorders, your carpal tunnel and ulnar tunnel, just repad the hand. Many people have, I'm sure you saw them in your office, Dr. Stan, the plantar fasciitis, the heel pain. It's a number one cause for pain on the list of pain issues that go to doctor's office, and right underneath your heel is a little area there, and you start to lose the padding. Some of this is hyaluronic acid, so again, it might be a remedy for that kind of a problem that you might have. If you're having pain somewhere, a lot of people have looked curiously at a little dietary supplement that you see at health food stores, drug stores, Costco, and all the rest of the little stores around, called SAM-E, that's S-A-M with a little E, and that is a natural substance made in your body from folic acid, a B vitamin, and if you get enough of that, it's a wonderful pain remedy, and it not only works well, it has no side effects that we know of, but it's an antidepressant at the same time. So how's that for nature? It'll make you feel, lift up your mood and take away the pain, and I can tell you I had a bad shoulder for a little while. The only thing I found that worked was the SAM-E. Now, it's expensive. You may need to take 1,000 to 1,200 milligrams a day. They come in 200 milligram pills, so five or six of those a day. But it'll work within a few minutes after you take it, and it's not as expensive as Vioxx and Celebrex, which cost a couple dollars a day. So I can tell you that it's not that expensive. And if you're in pain, you need to get out of pain, you need to get some rest, get some sleep, the SAM-E is a wonderful remedy, and it's widely available to anybody. Magnesium, we overlook this one. It's a natural muscle relaxant. It has some pain-relieving qualities to it. It has little or no toxicity. It's just if you get a little too much, it might loosen your stool because it's a

fine. Well, we'll be back in just a moment here with Bill Sawney, and we'll talk about some of these things. And, of course, you need to have this information. You need, of course, to know how to look after your own health. And, of course, you can take the proprietary medicines at great expense, but so many of them have complications. And when I was practicing medicine so often, we would see people with bleeding gastric ulcers, and a certain number of people will die, 16,000 a year, something like that. Totally unnecessary. Learn some of these other tricks, and why, of course, maybe, of course, you can avoid many of the complications.

live today, going into the background of Masonry, Theosophy, and he actually quotes extensively from the writings of these people who have helped to mold the events of the 20th century. The Demonic Roots of Globalism by Gary Kaa will give you tremendous insight into the background of what's happening in America today, and unless you understand the spiritual forces at work, you really can't understand the unfolding of events. Call 1-800-5-HIV-WARREN. Ask for The Demonic Roots of Globalism by Gary Kaa.

0: Well, this is Dr. Stan, and this is the time when I want to tell you about some of the items that we carry here, which we hope many of you will give serious consideration to. We carry the big Berkey water filters, and we carry the Berkey light water filters. Now, they certainly take out the bacteria and cryptosporidium and most of the pesticides and herbicides and all the other things you really want to get out of your drinking water. But, of course, if you're living in California, if you're living someplace where they are adding the hydrofluorosilicic acid to your drinking water, which of course is about 25-30% fluoride, and the rest of it is lead and arsenic and cadmium and polonium 20. And you say, why would they be putting that in the drinking water? There's no safe level for it, and that's absolutely right. But because you're not being told that. In fact, I'm sure most of the dentists who actually support water fluoridation do not understand what they're putting in and the implications of this. Well, you can certainly take out most of the hazardous products with the Berkey Light here in California. The only thing you can get, you can't get the big Berkey, but you can get the Berkey Light here, and it does a great job of taking the fluoride and the lead out and the arsenic. And so you can actually, with the Berkey Light, you can remove most of the contaminants from your water. And the last thing you want to be doing is feeding your children fluoride, because we know it lowers the IQ, we know it attacks the mind, we know it attacks fertility, we know it attacks the thyroid, we know, of course, it produces tumors. All of these things are known. But, of course, they've kept this from the American people. If you'd like a free copy of our November newsletter, which gives you the documentation for everything we've said, our number 1-800. Well, this is Dr. Stan, and our guest this afternoon is Bill Sardi, who's a health journalist and certainly one of the supporters of Radio Liberty. Our telephone number is 1-800-544-8927. If you want, of course, to learn more about the products that we have or get a free copy of our newsletter, you want to go to Bill Sardi's website at AskBillSardi.com. And he has other websites which we'll be talking about. But if you have a question for Bill, our number is 1-888-24-LIBERTY, that's 1-888-24-LIBERTY, or here in the Central Coast of California at 464-8295. And Bill, why don't you pick up from there?
1: Well, certainly I was listing some of the natural remedies we can use as pain relievers. We talked about magnesium, a natural muscle relaxant. SAMe, S-A-M, little e, you see it in the drug stores, health food stores. A wonderful antidepressant, as well as a wonderful pain reliever, especially for your orthopedic type injuries, which you're likely to use Tylenol for. We didn't talk about Tylenol, but it's a liver toxin. You really need to use, if you're using Tylenol, a little substance called NAC, Nancy Apple Charlie, in the health food stores. It's a sulfur compound, because acetaminophen, or your Tylenol, is a liver toxin. So we've been talking about all the side effects of the pain relievers, all the way from aspirin, ibuprofen, causing the gastric ulcers, and now Tylenol causing liver problems, number one cause of thousands of emergency room visits a year, number one cause of liver transplants is the overuse of Tylenol. And just a few Tylenol capsules can throw you into trouble, especially if you're taking this with a glass of wine or something innocent like that. So you have no idea that you're just taking a few Tylenol capsules for three or four weeks, and you're really destroying your liver. By the way, we tell young children that they need to take Tylenol for fevers and things, because we don't want to see the problems with the aspirin. There's some side effects, Reye syndrome, and so on. So we give them Tylenol, which is a liver toxin, to young children. So these things all have pros and cons, goods and bads, and we're trying to get on the good side, make sure that we don't have any side effects that come back and bite us. Nature has some wonderful ways to do this. I'm trying to list them. Ginger root is a good anti-inflammatory, as a COX-2 inhibitor, just like your Celebrex and Vioxx are. MSM is used in the health food stores, a sulfur compound, often helpful for people. Requires quite a large dose, but does seem to be helpful. Quercetin, I was mentioning, Q-U-E-R-C-E-T-I-N, quercetin. You find it in red apples and red onions. It's a natural substance. You've eaten it before, but when you get quercetin, or even preferably quercetin plus vitamin C, it's a natural antihistamine. The release of histamine causes lots of pain in our body, fills up sinuses. We have sinus headaches and so on. It's a natural antiviral substance, and it's also a natural pain reliever, blocks pain channels. So oftentimes we don't realize how good that is for sciatic nerve pain and other types of pain that we may have. So there's some wonderful alternatives here for us as we learn. You know, what could we use from nature that won't come back and bite us, that won't cost us a fortune, and work sometimes in the same ways or even better ways than these aspirin tablets, work better than the ibuprofen, Motrin that we might take, and certainly better than the Tylenol, the acetaminophen that we see on the store shelves. So, by the way, if you're mixing aspirin with ibuprofen, if you take a Motrin with aspirin, that's another no-no, and it may increase the risk of heart disease and other problems as well. So a lot of this you don't find on the labels of these products in the stores. And, of course, we didn't know about these things. Now, we're uncovering a lot of these things because the drug companies can't hold their secrets back any longer. As we find in the Vioxx scandal, they've been hiding a lot of negative data about their products for years, and now we're just finding all this out. So if you're working under the false presumption that something's approved by the Food and Drug Administration and therefore it must be safe, you're really headed in the wrong direction. We've all been misled on this. We cannot trust our own Food and Drug Administration anymore. Public Citizen, Ralph Nader's group, attempting now to get 181 problematic or worthless drugs taken off the market. The pharmaceutical company's fighting this. But we're using drugs, 181 of them at a minimum, that are just worse than or increasing the risk of some side effect over what we already have available, other drugs that can do the same thing without an increased risk. So that's all that the Public Citizen group is after. So you can imagine the kind of turmoil there would be. All the drug stocks would collapse. Most of the stock market is propped up by our drug stocks in America. We would see a tremendous collapse of the stock market, so they can't face that. So we see the same people still in the FDA, still there. We haven't seen them fired from their jobs as they keep these unsafe drugs on the market. So we're trying to give you some ideas, some alternatives, things that you can use. Believe me, I use these things. And by the way, for women who have menstrual migraines, you're going to find your wonderful friend is magnesium. Just get a good form. Don't get that magnesium oxide. You're going to find you don't need to reach for pain relievers. Just take your magnesium when you're going through this kind of a problem. And a lot of people who do have migraines in general through the month will find magnesium is very helpful. In a real pinch, when you're having a migraine headache, cayenne pepper. Go get some Tabasco sauce. Stop on the road. Go into a little diner and pour some Tabasco sauce out. And you'll find that it's a vasodilator. It widens your blood vessels, stops them from spasming, which is where the pain comes from because they're spasming around your eyes and your forehead. Sometimes if you're having a forehead type of a migraine, you can just get a headband and put it around your head. Just pressing on your forehead will get rid of the pain because it's the blood vessels underneath there that are spasming and causing the pain. So you just need to learn some easy, simple ways to beat pain, and you won't have to be reaching for these over-the-counter drugs that certainly can come back and bite us with all the terrible side effects. And I wanted to ask your audience, because so many people call, write me, they send me a list, and the list is 20 medicines long, 20 prescription drugs, 15, 12, 11. I mean, it's amazing how many prescription drugs people are on, and we call this polypharmacy, and there's so many side effects. There's one drug to cover the side effects of the other drug, and so

stroke and heart attack. So we now see all that. Wouldn't it be wonderful if we had one pill that did that? You know, it's interesting that red wine has a molecule in it that does all the things that I just said. Red wine. You know, these people that lived 115 years and 122 years, the longest living man and woman on the planet, they didn't take any pain.

Sinclair, Professor David Sinclair at Harvard, in developing the world's first biologically active red wine pill. It's called Longevinex. Dr. Sinclair just gave a presentation on the East Coast

0: And of course, we've gotten some wonderful testimonies back from people of improved circulation, better control of their blood sugar, unbelievable mental focus and alertness, fabulous circulation, especially for the men with a Viagra-like effect, just tremendous elevation of the good cholesterol that yanks the bad cholesterol out of our arteries and so on. And that's all the possibility of just getting these red wine molecules in one pill. The pill is called Longevinex. You can learn more about it at longevinex.com, Longevinex.com. I am commercially involved in that product, but you're going to want to look into it, because in the future, this is the one pill that will be used after strokes, after heart attacks, on everybody who has diabetes. It is non-toxic, and of course, it's a wonderful thing without the calories, alcohol, and preservatives of red wine. It provides those molecules equivalent to about 5 servings or 5 glasses of red wine, which has been found to be about the amount you'd need of these molecules to produce these kind of benefits. If you can believe it, the French actually took people who had a heart attack in the hospital, gave them 2 glasses of wine a day, and reduce the risk of a second heart attack by 59%.
1: Well, now, what is your telephone number there, Bill?
0: The phone number for that, 866-405-4000. 866-405-4000 to learn more about Longevity.
1: All right, we've got Rose calling in from Missouri. Hi, Rose. How are you doing?
2: Hi, Doctor. Well, my blood pressure's been up, and I wanted to know what to do about that.
1: How high is it? Is it this systolic
2: time? It's over 200 almost every evening.
0: Yeah, that's really high. And, of course, when blood pressure gets really high like that, sometimes it does help to take these medicines in the short term. But what happens is the doctors are frustrated themselves in putting people on 2 and then 3 drugs just to control their blood pressure, all with various side effects and so on. They're finding some of these drugs, when combined, don't work too well, should never be used together. The only thing they're finding that's worked has really been the diuretics, the water pills. And again, that doesn't work in all cases. So you do find these problems. The problem is, in talking to someone on the phone and so on, is we need to speak to them at length, because we don't know whether their blood pressure's, if you have very high blood sugar, that will result in this. If you have poor circulation, it'll result in this. So we need to find what is causing the high blood pressure.
2: How much of this... the Longevinex, how much of that should I be taking?
0: Well, if you take one pill and take it away from your other blood pressure medicines, don't take it at the same time, and you should see a result. And we have seen it with some...
2: One a day,
0: that's all you want. You don't want more. But because these things are from nature and your medicines are prescription and designed by humans, you want to take them at a different time. But you may be able to wean away from your blood pressure pill completely. And of course, the point of all this is that we can't keep taking more pills. Even the vitamins and the minerals and the things that we take, fish oil is wonderful for blood pressure, magnesium is wonderful for blood pressure, these are all very good for you, and I strongly suggest those in addition.
2: I'm taking them.
0: Yes, and using what nature has, because obviously those medicines aren't working for you. Your pressure's still going over 200. Your arteries can handle some of this pressure, but you certainly don't want to be taking blood thinners at the same time if you have, as we were pointing out earlier in the program. And you want to take lots of vitamin C, because if you have strong arteries, they're not going to burst under the pressure, so you don't have a brain hemorrhage or something like that. So lots of vitamin C to strengthen your arteries until we can get that pressure down. And they found that people who take vitamin C through the day, their blood pressure drops as much as the medicine. So if you can just increase your vitamin C 3 or 4 times a day, take 1 1,000 milligram pill of vitamin C, you should see your blood pressure coming down naturally.
2: Okay.
0: And of course, we're only talking about this on the air because of the failure of modern medicine to find answers for you. Otherwise, we wouldn't even venture an answer for you here. We'd just tell you go back to your doctor and do what he says. But unfortunately, you, like many others, aren't finding an answer.
1: Okay, fine. Thanks very much, Rose.
2: Thank you, Doctor.
1: Bye-bye. Okay, bye. That was Rose calling from Missouri, and of course, Bill was suggesting, you know,

0: But you have a website called, is AskBillSardi.com?
1: AskBillSardi.com. There's reports there on blood pressure, so you can read it, pull it down and read it. And, of course, a lot of people interested in the subject of autism or lots of other little natural remedies and acne to all kinds of things that happen to people. And, of course, all the reports are there. They're free. They're fully referenced. There's no commercials there. There's no strings attached about antioxidants, multivitamins, and all kinds of other things that you might want to learn about. There's a whole section there on vitamin C and, of course, how to learn about it. We're fighting a war now with the Food and Nutrition Board to get the recommended dietary allowance for vitamin C to be increased. So you can learn about all of that. And, of course, we're worried later in the year they're going to have this Codex trade organization possibly restrict vitamins all the way around the world as to the amount we might be able to get in vitamin pills. So we're fighting that war as well. You can find more information there on my website. And then, of course, Longevinex.com, that's the world's first red wine pill found to be biologically active, and it upregulates a little gene in our body that repairs our DNA, our genetic material. 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Or if you need a phone number, 866-405-4000. I know a lot of your listeners have been getting back to me and saying, wow, this Longevinex pill is what you said it was, Bill. And so I'm really, really amazed at the number of people emailed me, got me back on the phone. They're remarked at some of the changes. I want to be as real as I can with your audience here. I don't want to hype anything. I know honesty is very important on your show. I don't want to embarrass you in any way, Dr. Stan. I just want to tell you, this pill is for real. It's brought about some wonderful things for people, and I'd certainly like more people to try it.
0: Okay, fine. We got Bart calling from North Carolina. Bart, quick question. We're almost out of time.
2: Yes, thank you. Bill, I've got a couple questions. Actually,
0: I only got time. One quick question. We're out of time.
2: Have you done any research or do you know anything about the effects of taking L-arginine and L-carnitine for vascular promote vascular health?
1: Yes,
0: right,
1: they're
0: fine.
1: Very good. Arginine is a vasodilator, and it does help with your blood pressure. Widens the blood vessels, just like that cayenne hot pepper I said did. So you want to use it. It just takes large doses, that's all.
0: All right, I'm sorry we're out of time, Bart. You have to call in earlier next time. Bye-bye. Bill, I want to thank you so very much for being with us. Our guest has been Bill Sardi. 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Again, that telephone number one more time.
1: 866-405-4000.
0: And I take it myself, and so does my wife, and I'm sold it really does help. Anyway, thanks so much for being with
1: us. Thank you, Dr. Stan.
0: Bye-bye. Have you ever wondered about the boys we left behind in Vietnam, in Korea? Did you ever know that we left 25,000 American boys behind in Russia, in Siberia, at the end of the Second World War? Have you ever wondered what really happened in Oklahoma City, what really happened with TWA 800 that went down off the eastern coast about a year ago? Well, ladies and gentlemen, all of the subjects are well covered in a fascinating book by Craig Roberts entitled The Medusa File. Call 1-800-5-HIV-WAR, order The Medusa File. Actually, Craig Roberts was a police officer working on the Oklahoma City bombing. Now, this book has been suppressed very effectively across America, and it's self-published, but I promise you that there's no other book I know that'll give you more contemporary history, frightening history, that ever

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1: 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And if you know somebody that has cancer, they need to have this book to know what they can do to increase their own immune response, going right along with the treatments if they're going to take conventional treatments for their cancer. And then, of course, his book, Excitotoxins, the Taste That Kills, going into how they're poisoning you and your children with NutraSweet. The number 1-800-544-8927. Stan here at Radio Liberty, and I do hope that many of you out there in the listening audience will want to get the information that we have, dealing with your general health. And I was just telling our local listeners

You need to get our 4-tape set on water fluoridation. If you'd like a free copy of either our November or our December newsletter. And the December newsletter is going out here, and of course, it basically is in large part the testimony of Dr. William Hersey, who's a health scientist who works for the EPA. He's the vice president of their union. The doctors, the scientists who work for the EPA have all said, you're poisoning the American people with fluoride. Now, you're not hearing that. You're not hearing that the scientists are concerned that you and your children are being poisoned because of the degree of control that exists over what the American people think. We have an interview with Dr. Hersey, and that's in our Fluoride Update 4-tape set, an interview I did recently. But the December newsletter actually is his testimony before a Senate subcommittee 2 years ago, totally blacked out by the controlled media in the United States. So you really need to get the information on water fluoridation. And, of course, you can go to many of the website, Keepers of the Well. That's keepersofthewell.com or .org. Excellent material. You need to find out if this is really true, if the scientists are trying to get the information out. And, of course, it's being effectively blocked. Because, of course, they realize that fluoride decreases fertility and decreases the testosterone level and decreases sperm motility and, of course, has a quieting effect on the mind and dumbs down our children. And that's the reason, of course, they use the mercury in the thimerosal in the vaccines, because it has a toxic effect on the brain, as does NutraSweet. They all have a toxic effect on the brain. After all, when you're going to control a population that will do anything other than what they're told to do, you need to get my video. It's called Doesn't Dare Call a Genocide. It covers that, things we're talking about, and so much more. That's None Dare Call a Genocide. It's the talk I gave at the conference here in Santa Cruz. We have 4 tapes out on aspartame. And, of course, we have a video that goes with that. You can get it by itself or with the video. It's called Sweet Misery. We have a 4-tape set on mercury. And of course

How the media is controlled, the book we recommend is The New Medial Elite. That's The New Medial Elite, written by Ben Bagdakian, Professor Ben Bagdakian, who is Chairman Emeritus of the Department of Journalism at the University of California in Berkeley. And, of course, this is the end result of over 20 years of studying who is it who controls the media. Now, he doesn't understand what I cover in my book, Brotherhood of Darkness, but he knows the media is controlled. That's why you need to get my book, Brotherhood of Darkness, or the Brotherhood of Darkness Special, to get the big picture of the true satanic nature of what we're up against. If you doubt that, you need to get the video. They sold their souls for rock and roll on the 3-hour, the 4-hour, the 10-hour version. Remember our number, 1-800-544-8927. And, of course, the videos, Megiddo 1, Megiddo 2, they sold their souls for rock and roll, the 3-hour, the 4-hour, the 10-hour version. Pray for America. Pray for revival. But please pray for Radio Liberty, for our provision and protection. 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
2: When Marlon Shirley was 5 years old, he was in an accident and lost his foot, but he didn't lose his heart.
3: When you tackle a challenge that you just cannot even fathom tackling, when you accomplish that, the amount of integrity and the will and the heart that you'll get from that experience is what will set you up for your life.
2: In less time than it took Marlon Shirley to say that, he can now run 100 meters because today he's the world's fastest amputee. Overcoming. Pass it on.

priest took the guy into his home and the African Muslim stabbed him to death. But we got a bunch of churches getting burned down. We got Russia obliterating huge weapons factories and giant fireworks displays happening from that. We've got big developments on the Iran front. And so much more today. But the first thing I wanted to get to is the great work of Judicial Watch. Did you know that there were people there on January 6th as the violence started and as the Capitol was being breached that got up on a bullhorn and told thousands of people, don't go in the building, it's a new Kent State, people are going to get killed, you're being set up, they're going to claim this was a rebellion, they're going to try to bring in martial law. I went around for an hour and bullhorned at different points, and I got permission from the police to go up on one side of the Capitol and get thousands to not break through that door. And we have our own body cam footage. We've put it out now that Man.Up Video got shut down. We need to re-upload all that to X. But I show all that, and I walk up to the police, and I say, go to your captain and go to your intelligence head and tell them, I know there's a high-powered speaker system inside and outside the Capitol. Tell everyone to leave. Tell everyone to not breach the Capitol. And then right around then, they started breaching through the south side where the inauguration was supposed to be. And they go, and about 5 minutes later, come back and say, no, we're not going to do it. And I said, well, and it's all on. Tape. In fact, I'm going to go have that dug back out and edit together kind of a quicker version of it. We just put the whole thing out. It's hours of it. And it's historic, and I'll tell you why this is a big deal here in a moment. And I said, well, at least let me go up on the steps. And they said, you can do whatever you want. And I said, no, this is an unlawful assembly, you guys are going to say. I, as an agent of peace, citizen action, like citizen arrest, I want to go up there and get people not break through. And they're throwing flashbangs out. It's all going off. They said, fine, use your free speech how you want. We had video that I said, fine. So I went back up there as well. Well, now in the 1,000 hours, 1,630 videos, Judicial Watch releases over 1,000 hours of D.C. Metro Police body cam footage from January 6th protest, 1,630 videos. People are digging through. They found multiple videos of the intelligence section of the Capitol Police saying Alex Jones is here trying to get people off the Capitol to not breach. He's trying to lead them around the other side of the building to where they have a stage. And we had our stage up by the Supreme Court, and Trump was supposed to come. But as you know, that never, I was supposed to lead the march. But before I even got there, they started flashbanging and pepper spraying and rubber bulleting people, and they had provocateurs breaking through. But I showed up right as they were about to get the Capitol. I tried to stop them. Now, what's interesting is the Wall Street Journal ran a headline, Jones at a safe distance commanded the forces of evil to break in. They had to retract that, of course. But people saw this video, this audio, heard it, and thought, oh, my God, they were tracking Jones. They're spying on him. No. That's them coming. And now as people go through the videos, more's coming out where they're indeed talking about Jones wants us to turn on the emergency speakers. And I know we've got tape of this by the evening as well because I heard it because we'd rented a space on a building across the street where the rest of the media does it. You'd hear it blaring louder than I thought they were, about anyone caught near the Capitol grounds will be arrested. Such and such emergency has been declared unlawful assembly. Do not come on the Capitol grounds or you'll be arrested. And they were still fighting, quote, people. There were still people refusing to leave, even though it was a minority of them. There's like a million showed up, plus, but hundreds of thousands there. They were still fighting.

thousands roving around when this was going on, and it was blaring loudspeakers. And they could have turned those on. Here's the takeaway. Did you know they could have stopped it like this? They could have turned on the huge bullhorns they've got every 50 yards or so all around the Capitol building, inside the Capitol, and out on trees. And that night, once we left off the top of the building where we were getting footage of it after we left the Capitol, we were 5-6 blocks away going into a restaurant, and it was blaring down. You could hear it from 5, 6, 7 blocks away. So we need to get that footage. I'm telling Rob Dews listening right now and McBreen, get it all. Get the body cam, get the footage, get the archives, not just the one time I famously first got up on a whole pallet of chairs that were folded up still, so it was a big square box of chairs. The news said I climbed up on a truck. No, I didn't. It was a box of chairs that had been unpacked. And I said, don't go in. It'll be a Kent State. It's a setup. But then I go in 4 or 5 more times over an hour and a half and do the same thing and try to get people not to go in the Capitol. And then I saw hundreds of paramilitary with full auto guns showing up and snipers setting up. And I said, I'm not endangering my crew. We're out of here. But I did my best as a steward. And we were totally set up. But again, people don't care. There's all the video of me talking to the police and saying, turn on your loudspeakers, tell everybody leave. I know that's standard procedure. But they do care now that the body cam footage is coming out of that. And there's more. So go ahead and let's roll just the first time I got up and told everybody not to go in, just a small excerpt of it. I'm going to post all of it by tomorrow, maybe even today. And then let's go to one of the new pieces of audio and video. Thanks to your usual watch, suing to get it. This isn't about me, though I'm in this part of history at the center of it. That's a side issue. It's about the truth that they, standard procedure, and I already knew this by studying the Capitol before, and they've used it before during emergencies or tornadoes nearby or something.

0: Well, let me talk to him. Come back. No, you got to do that. What are you doing? People are going to get killed. And then about 30 minutes after that, they kill Ashley Babbitt. And we're there, and they bring out the stretcher acting like she's alive. And I'm like, oh, that's somebody that's hurt. She goes right by me. I mean, this is insane. And I'm not a trained FBI agent. They had hundreds of them in there, provocateur and breaking through, and Antifa. Imagine one of those FBI guys, you know, could have gone in. But the head of the Capitol Police, Nancy Pelosi, was organizing it all. She admitted it was a setup. She bragged in her daughter's own documentary. She's so arrogant. And here's the smoking gun proof. The smoking gun proof that they had loudspeakers and a set policy and a set directives that if people are breaching or there's an out-of-control mob, to use the loudspeakers to tell them to disperse. But we're out there while they're flashbanging and shooting people with rubber bullets, and they're not saying, disperse, leave. They're just shooting on rubber bullets. The known CIA lady who was a Capitol Police, who then has been implicated in some of the other events, she was reportedly one of the first to shoot people with rubber bullets when a few provocateurs throw bottles of water, who it turns out were for NGOs. So, FBI undercover, NGOs, foreign militaries, Israelis, Ukrainian intelligence, it's all come out, we're there. And that's how all this operates. So, here's some of the original footage. We're going to dig out the rest. Remember, I was banned off the internet then, so the only people that banned off video saw this. It was taken down by the Democrats, Bloomberg and the CIA that shut us down. They didn't get InfoWars in court. That failed, but they did get it shut down for now. I'll leave it at that. Lots happened behind the scenes. They messed up pretty bad, but you'll just see. And then they tried to indict me. I had to testify before Congress. They tried to say that I orchestrated it and was an insurrectionist, and that I was involved in a conspiracy with the Oath Keepers and with the Proud Boys, and they tried to pressure them to say me and Trump gave them orders to do it. They let them out of jail. None of them lied about me or Trump, thank God. This is all on record, folks. When I'm on record there trying to stop it and explaining to the police, we know how to stop this. So here is my first footage. Everybody's already seen it, and then we'll go to the new footage from the Capitol Police, the Judicial Watch got. And there's a lot more than this, but here it is.
1: USA! USA! USA! USA! USA! USA! USA! Listen to me. We've got a permit on the other side. It's great that this happened, but Trump's not going to come when we've taken this over. We're not Antifa. We're not BLM. You're amazing. I love you. Let's march around to the other side. And let's not fight the police and give the system what they want. We are peaceful. We won this election. And as much as I love seeing the Trump flags flying over this, we need to not have the confrontation with the police. They're going to make that the story. I'm going to march to the other side where we have a stage where we can speak and occupy peacefully. Tell everybody behind you, march to the other side. March to the other side. You guys are better. You guys are great. But the police, provocateurs have caused a problem, and the police are throwing flashbangs. We don't want to have a Kemp state here. So, I love you. We're saving the Republic. This is beautiful. But please tell everyone you know, march to the other side.
2: March. Start to make a path for us back there.
1: We're going to march. Trump is going to speak over here. Trump is going to be on the other side. So march with us. Go slow. Come on. Tell people behind you. Come off the stage. We're not stealing the stage from the Democrats, man. You've done a great job. Come on off of there. Let's peacefully.
0: And that's from a documentary, The Virgin, they found that plays music over it. In post for X and Rumble. Get the clean one from Dude. Put it up. Thanks. No big deal. I just, some documentary. Now, let's go to some of the new footage released, the Judicial Watch got of the Capitol Police. Well, they're talking about me trying to get people off the Capitol and to not storm the Capitol. Here it is.
3: Oh, Capitol per Intel 1.
0: I told the police, I said, here's the paperwork. I was permitted with it in the group. Trump's coming. We got a stage over on the backside by the Supreme Court. Tell everybody on your speakers, go around where Trump's going to be, because that'll get them to go. Didn't do it. Guaranteed plan would have worked. I got there as the breach was about to happen. We would have stopped him. Ashley wouldn't have died. Three people wouldn't have died. But instead, the Capitol Police, under Pelosi's orders, stood down. And there's more facts, more proof, and more videos coming out. We have more video, new video. It's all coming up. Masses of news straight ahead. Now the truth's coming out of the Fesurrection. We're extending America's 250th mega sale, the biggest in the history, theallshowstore.com. 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No republic, no empire, no nation has ever survived more than 250 years. But America has to survive. The idea of America, private property, the right to lead your own life, to follow your own religion or not, so many things that this country enshrined that no other nation had became the model of the world. That's why the left, by BlackRock, by the globalists, by the WEF, by the UN, openly want to discredit it. The elites don't like the idea of America because it allows the little people to have meritocracy and develop their own wealth and their own independence. The globalists want neo-feudalism. They want serfdom. They want a great reset to control us. So they've been trying to undermine this country, demonize this country, and blame all the problems of the world on the freedom of America and the West and Christianity and white people. But it's not working. The world is awakening to the Great Reset, and we are in the Great Awakening. That's why it's so important on our 250th anniversary that we remember what made America great and that we continue those values on in the face of tyranny. Because the ideas we're promoting work and are pro-human, are dynamic, and unleash the incredible competition of the human spirit and meritocracy. We don't stand up for not just 1776 here in the U.S., but worldwide. Then we allow the globalists, the megabanks with their transhumanist death cult depopulation agenda to come in and sell their lie of collectivism, universal basic incomes, cashless society, control grids, the social credit scores, and the entire system of dehumanization that they're establishing. We are literally facing freedom or slavery. It's a choice we must take. So to celebrate this 250th anniversary, we have the biggest sale in the history of the AlexShowStore.com. 50% off on all of the incredible Patriot apparel. 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The lowest is 40. 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

0: on the full show, but when we archive this live show today, probably go up at like 3:30 Central, about 30 minutes after the show it goes up, we will put the whole documentary out. Because back when we put this out, the only place we were on was radio stations, some TV stations, and InfoWars. Now we're AlexJonesLive.com. And so, yeah, millions did see it on Banda Video that's been taken down now, but this needs to get out because, oh, everything I say in the 10-minute documentary is now being released in the Capitol Police intelligence videos and their radio chatter. And I just played you a clip. There's more of Alex Jones trying to stop people breaching. He's trying to get people to go around the building to where they have a stage. We just showed you the permit on screen of our TV viewer. We just showed you excerpts of the little documentary. And very important documentary. A little, it's short. And we just showed you the permanent area and the stage for Trump and all the rest of it. We were totally set up. And they have giant loudspeakers, over 50 of them outside, over 30 inside the building. You can look it up. Big ones. PA systems. You know, like when you were in school and a kid and you'd miss school or you'd been in a fight and it'd be like, Alex Jones, please come to the assistant principal's office. Or a hall monitor would come and say, you know, wasn't always me, but sometimes. Oh, we heard you got in a fight at lunch, and the kid told on you. Well, he started it, calling the witnesses. Yeah, Bobby hit him first. Sorry I knocked your teeth out. The point is that they turned him on later in the afternoon. It was blaring so loud, like, unlawful assembly, you'll be arrested. You're not to be on the Capitol grounds or within 300 yards of the grounds. I mean, just blaring. We have the video of that. Like, I know a lot of that's in this documentary, but I don't want to do it. Make sure all the snippets of me talking to the cops, because there's the famous one of me up the first thing saying, don't go in, they're going to kill you. This is going to be a Kent State. They're setting us up. But it's me telling the police. And people at Banda Video got to see it, but nobody else. I wasn't on Twitter, wasn't on Instagram, wasn't on YouTube. And I could just see endless videos of talk show hosts and administration officials. We know Jones orchestrated it with Trump. They'll be going to prison. And then I've got grand juries, and I got to hire lawyers, and I'm testifying in front of Congress. Then they destroyed my testimony. That came out in the news, and 90-plus percent of the other testimonies, because it embarrassed them. I said, you guys all did it. Pelosi did it. You're a criminal. I'm not answering your questions. You're criminals. You're going to claim I perjured myself. I said, Schiff, you've already been caught falsifying documents and falsifying emails and falsifying evidence. Remember all that? They had to get pardons for their J6 committee that wasn't a real committee. Under law, the Republicans get to vote on who they want on the committee. Instead, it was Kinzinger and Cheney, and those are the Republicans. So imagine knowing we were set up. Imagine knowing I was there. Trump went on within an hour of it going on and said, get out, don't do there. This isn't what I said. And Twitter just banned his video. Boop, gone, banned everywhere, so you couldn't hear what the president had to say. Then Fox News wouldn't have him on. CNN wouldn't have him on. Remember all that? Remember? You think they wanted me in front of them for an hour going, you're a criminal, and you're a criminal, and you're scum. You're all going to go to prison for this. You hear me? Jamie Raskin? And they were just like, yeah, they, no wonder they destroyed that, which is another federal crime. And it wasn't just me. People tore the living snot out of them. You know how many hearings they've had about me over the years in Congress where they trash me? And many times I've sat there in the audience while they're trashing me, and I don't get to respond. Anyways, I'm having flashbacks. It's so insane. Yeah, that's at another hearing where they're playing clips of me. Or that was before my testimony, yeah. So it's like me saying, we're going to D.C. next week in the information war to take our country back. And then they cut it where I say peacefully. His show's called War. Just like at Bunker Hill, he who shoots first tends to lose. We do not come here for a war, but if they mean to have one, wait till they fire first and we'll give them a war. That's my thinking is the forebears. The creme de la creme of intellectual historical understanding and incredible brawn and strength and perseverance. You want to know who I follow? It's not Karl Marx. It's not Aleister Crowley. It's not Adolf Hitler. George Washington. Thomas Jefferson, Benjamin Franklin, Patrick Henry, Sam Adams. That's who I follow. I've read their writings. I've read their books. I've probably read 10 books on Washington. More than that, probably. Probably 20 on Jefferson. Dozens on our forebears. Gone and binged in the National Archives online reading George Washington letters. Oh, I want to read about tobacco. I want to read about, I'm going to read about him going on a trip. I'm going to read about him in the Illuminati, fighting the Illuminati. It's just like I'm reading George Washington scans of handwritten notes. It's just, you can't stop. The more you learn, the cooler it gets. So, but let me just finish on this, and I got huge news. Judicial Watch releases over 1,000 hours of D.C. Metro body cam. People have just gone through a little bit of it. We're now getting sent more videos of them talking about me trying to stop it. But that's why I'm going to put it like in a documentary we'll throw together for tomorrow, because it's just so much is coming in. This is smoking gun stuff, though. Because now we're going to dovetail it with them on the radios. Now we know they went and told them, yeah, they went and told the head of the police. All you got to do is get on your speakers, as if they needed me to tell them that. Later, they open the doors up and wave them through velvet ropes and then charge them. Set up, set up, set up. And a lot of Capitol Police went public and said that, and they got fired. Yeah, the Capitol Police you see on TV lying are the lapdogs that, you know, Sean Penn's making a movie about. Proven liars. Another headline here, breaking. Yeah, we put it as the best job on J6, other than our coverage. Police officer reveals 350 FBI agents were ready to deploy and were near the Capitol on J6 and nearly released body cam footage. Yeah. But they didn't show up with their automatic weapons and their camo until after Babbitt was killed and after they let everybody in about 3 hours into it. Just important. Oh, and here's another one. Attorney Ty Clevenger drops bombshell. FBI hid hundreds of Seth Rich documents in previously hidden skiff room at headquarters, mixed with burn bags intended for destruction. But somebody got lazy and didn't burn them or left them on purpose. That happens a lot. Good guys. A lot of good guys in there. It's just true. But they got to keep their head down and keep it secret. And we already knew this from Tulsi Gabbard. She found out that's where this comes from, but now the lawyers are getting a hold of it. Of course, the Democrats killed him. So I'm done talking about that now, but that is a big, big deal. Now, I want to get into Israel, and I don't want to spend all day on this because I want to open the phones up today. I want to cover a bunch of other news. I'm really prepared today, but I did just spend, 40 minutes on... Well, I spent about 15 on news coming up, and about 15 on this, because it's a big deal. I mean, if I wasn't at the center of it, I'd be covering it just as much. This is smoking gun stuff. I'll be covering the pipe bomber and the feds and the patsy they're setting up and, all this stuff, because this is their narrative that conservatives and Christians are these violent demons that overthrow things and steal elections when they're the ones on record doing it. But let me tell you something extremely exciting we're announcing right now. Listen to me carefully. I went to Bigley, our sponsor, and now the owner of the Alex Jones Network. We brought them in a few years ago, and I said, obviously, I want the highest quality gravity fed filters. I said, here's the top brands. Their markup is 150%. We can do markup of 70-80%, still turn good funding on profit, undercut all of them. Here's the specs. This stuff isn't even patented. You can make it better. Here's the best factories. I gave it all to them. Took them almost 2 years to get it done. And it came back the most beautiful, highest quality stainless steel, the highest quality filters, even a new level. They had the factories make it even better. We've compared the testing. It's posted at thealexjones.com. And I told them also, I said, people need shower filters. And I said, here's the highest specs. Here's the sponsors I had before. We always sell the best. I said, go out and make something as good or better. Year and a half later, they came in. I put it in 2 days ago at my house. Unbelievable. Let's roll some B-roll of them. This baby is incredible. And yes, it's got the Straight Frog Seal of Approval on it. The Straight Frog Seal of Approval right in the middle with a big, wide, powerful, strong flow head that screws on in just seconds into any shower head system, takes seconds, no plumbers needed, is the AquaPure Ultimate Water Filter Shower Head. And the replacement filters are only $30. So every 180 showers, it begins to not be at 99% reduction. And there's whole studies, we got it tested and all that stuff. So, and of course, it would obviously, you know, go a lot longer than that. It's just you're not going to be at 99%. It's going to, you know, because it's a heavy flow. That's why these are really powerful. Heavy flow, but it still cuts it out 99% in hundreds of chemicals. For instance, hundreds of chemicals, fluoride, fluoride, fluoride, fluoride,
1: Water.

$60

your gambling 66 bucks of your VIP. $5,000 came in. Now, 4,000 of these came in. Weeks. More coming in than 5 weeks. That's still up. And I have sticking suspicion that people have a 4 week. Let me show you. People have asked for. Let me show you. Let me show you some of the studies here. Showerhead filter grips studied. It's got the big ribs displays, level chemical reduction, 95.4, the lowest level chemical reduction, 95.47, we just pushed it through faster, 99.46, 99.46, you have to throw all that, we got chemicals that are tested, through all that, we got GS, chemicals that are tested, by the top lab, GS, standard technical, top services, standard technical, Colorado services, and Colorado chemicals, you can see all the certifications, you can see all the certifications, the testing, the right chemical levels, the testing, and the chemicals, and all of that other stuff, and what it does, so a whole bunch of these things that I don't know here, a whole bunch of these things that I don't know here, but all the time, like they did over in the process, those filters, on the side, it's not enough, and then those filters, those cut things down, it's not 95, it's slow, it's just 95, it's 99, this is a very smart thing to do. The AlexJonesStore.com, we're very excited about that. The AlexJonesStore.com, we're very excited, ladies and gentlemen. We've extended it due to listener request only until tonight at midnight, and then it is over. The 4th of July 250th anniversary mega sale does end tonight at midnight central. It absolutely has to, because Methylene Blue is about to sell out, and the Bovine Colossus is about to sell out. More comes in about 2 weeks. But they're like, hey, can you just end the sale so we can just sell out of the rest of it at regular price? It's probably a good business move. I said, okay, but one more day, because people love it. You can get the Bovine Colostrum, the Shilajit, the Methylene Blue. Buy one, get one free. Up to 60% off the other supplements. 50% off of the Patriot Apparel. This is the biggest sale ever, and some of them are lost leaders. But I know those of you on the fence that try this stuff are going to love it so much, you're going to be hooked. 94% reorder on Methylene Blue. 92% reorder on the Irish Sea Moss. 90-plus percent reorder on all of the supplements, other than the smelling salts. I'm into weightlifting. I didn't know people do this or people that are tired and work shifts do it. I was like, you guys want smelling salts? Yeah, listeners want it. And he said, okay, seller, but it doesn't have a high reorder. You know why? Because a bottle of those smelling salts lasts like 10 years. It's a whole big bottle just of this stinking powder. And I mean, you get like this far away. And it is true. Like truck drivers use it instead of drinking too much, you know, coffee and stuff. And I mean, it works. I didn't know how popular it was, but I was like, hey, this isn't reselling. And they're like, yeah, that's because you really one bottle lasts like 10 years. So kind of just answered my question there. But everything else, 90% reorder rate. When you first started out, it was like 80%. Now it's 90. The best is Methylene Blue, 94% reorder rate. Nobody has got that. And we're selling out. There's only 5,000 of them of the silver coin 250th with the Jerusalem cross on one side with 1776. United States of America, 250. The other side, the American Eagle. The other side, the American flag with the American Eagle. It is an awesome coin. They're $99 for VIPs. They're $117.17 for everybody else. So we make 40-something bucks on that as a fundraiser. I'm not selling it as a silver investment. It's an investment in freedom and fighting tyrants and exposing the globalists. Because I'm a man of action, folks. I mean, who else on Jan 6 said it's a trap? Don't go in. Everybody else is sector. I'm sorry, you know. Watching the cops wave them in to be set up. I can see what's going on. And it's on every other case. Who goes down and grabs smugglers and grabs kids?

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But there's one variable, and that's you. 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That's the coordinates. And everything we sell you is verified, certified, is great, because I want you to like it. I want you to enjoy it. I want you to say, that Alex Jones steered me right, because I want a relationship with you, and I want your business so I can imagine. It's like those games where you punch the boxing bag, you know, and I can't punch it that hard unless you amplify me, unless you support us, unless you buy the product.

0: I could barely even lift my arm, hit the back. But when you share the word and share the links and get excited, it is like Popeye eating a big old thing of spinach. I'm strong to the finish because I eat my spinach. I'm Popeye the Sailor Man. Toot, toot. Well, I'm strong to the finish because I'm going to fight the tyrants and I got the spirit to do it. But the flesh is weak and you literally hold me up. You're the wind in the sails. You're the blood in the veins. You're the spark in the mind. You're the guts. I mean, that ain't talk, baby. It ain't like we had them delivered in spades on their ass. And that means you don't stomp their guts out. They hate me so much, they don't even know what to do. And the more they attack me, the more pissed off and ornery I get. And I'm telling you, I'm hitting my stride. I'm hitting my prime, baby. I'm an arrow that you pull back in your bow and you let loose that sucker. But the energy of you pulling back that arrow and you aiming that arrow and you, with decision, gently releasing the arrow and watching it fly true. I'm the arrow. I want to go at the target, but I can't be put on the bow. I can't be pulled back and aimed and loosed. You have to fire me at the enemy and fire yourself at the enemy and support others that are going to fight the enemy in the information war. But it is up to you to take action. All right, I'm not going to plug Next Hour because I just did a big extravaganza and I apologize for it. But this is a new product. We're in fundraising mode right now. We're not like NPR that gets billions of dollars and then begs for money all day and sells you a ball cap that costs $5 for 100 as a fundraiser. We sell you a silver coin that's 67 and make 40-something bucks on it and tell you because we need the money to fight the war. Take action now, now, now, now, now, now, now. But whatever you do, share the live feeds at rumble.com/TheAlexShowShowLive. 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All right. I'm done. I'm just excited about this product. I mean, I'm telling you, I know a winner when I see it. Like Robert Duvall said in Network, it's a big hit. It's a big tenant hit. We'll be right back. 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Have you noticed all the big universities and corporate media and governments around the world run down America all day? That's because the American system stands against their globalist system. And as the public figures that out, their corrupt, tyrannical, oppressive, communistic, anti-human death cult can't compete with what America stands for. And we stand in the shoes, on the shoulders of our forebears. Whether you're black, white, Hispanic, old, young, if you love liberty and freedom, and if you want to be free, and if you want to control your own destiny, you believe in meritocracy, then America is for you. It's under attack because the idea of it stands in the way of the enemy. And America is a dream. Just like a dream to get married or a dream to start a business or a dream to write a poem or write a song. And when you do that, those dreams come true. But we have to breathe life into those dreams. They want to kill those dreams. Don't let them break your will. Be proud to be an American and know people around the world still love America and understand it's the globalists that have hijacked us and we're in the process of taking our country back from the Chi-Coms and the Israel lobby and the globalists and Hollywood and the left and all of them. And that's why it's so important to support the next leg in the info war at alexshowslive.com. 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With the widest selection of Patriot apparel, the best supplements, collectible knives, the best water filtration, and more that will empower and enrich your life while keeping this beacon of truth on the air as we accelerate into the future and as the Great Awakening prepares the final defeats of the globalists and their Great Reset. I salute you all. This is 1776 2.0. We're unstoppable together. God bless you all. Take action now.
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the USA. Bob Dylan bringing us in. What an amazing songwriter. Am I allowed to like him? He's Jewish. Oh, man, I gotta tell you. Democracy don't rule the world. Better get that through your head. This world is ruled by violence, but that's better left unsaid. I ought to read the lyrics of this out on air. Man, he wrote All Along the Watchtower. I don't think I've ever heard anything Bob Dylan did that wasn't excellent. Too bad he was a little bit of a commie. Kind of woke up later, became a Christian, and then backslid. And then I know some people that know him. He's all into the private Federal Reserve, the New World Order, and certain shows. I don't think we ever reached out to get Bob Dylan on, but he didn't really do any interviews. Very interesting person. Let's just talk about Bob Dylan during this segment. What was made in the USA? Until freedom got in the way. Whoa, yeah. Democracy don't rule the world. Yeah, I got big news next segment, but some stations don't carry this segment. So I'm going to wait till next segment.

in the 80s. Before Os Perot. Yeah. Smart. It's a great line in here. He goes, yeah, we don't grow food in Kansas anymore. We grow it on the moon and eat it raw. Of course, I'm butchering the lyrics, but...

0: capitalism, but by crony capitalism, by oligopolies, by monopolies, by trusts.
1: Democracy don't rule the world. You better get that in your head.
0: This world is ruled by violence.
1: This world is ruled by violence. But I guess that's been a lesson unsaid.
0: And a man's gonna do.
1: From Broadway to the Milky Way.
0: It's a lot of real estate, indeed. Yeah, territory, not real estate.
1: And a man's gonna do what he has to do when he's got a 100 miles.
0: That's an incredible song to listen to the whole thing, I guess, on Spotify or wherever. But we just analyzed it and gave our take on it, critiqued it as solid gold. I'm sure the Nazis right now are pulling their Hitler mustaches out. I can hate what Israel's doing and Netanyahu at the same.
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3: Hey! If you are receiving this transmission, you are the resistance. It's Alex Jones.

Welcome into hour number two, my friends. I'm up the phones up in this hour. Masses of news and intel all coming up. So you definitely don't want to miss any of it. You want to be the Paul Revere's and share the live feeds. Tell those local stations, do what must be done. All right. What would the show be without obsessing over Israel? We're going to do some of that right now. Because Israel has drug us into the Iran war. It's destroying the economy. Trump's in big fights with Netanyahu now. Netanyahu's trying to take control of the Republican Party even more. They're primarying a bunch of people. They've got their operatives in the Congress that have already passed, about to go to full vote soon, in the Defense Authorization Act to synchronize, merge, marry, coordinate live time, real time, everything in our military and intelligence with the Israeli government. They'll co-own our weapons. Goodness. It's like, well, what's wrong? It's our little buddy in Israel. Nobody else is allowed to be from a foreign government to do this type of stuff. But with Israel, it's supposedly okay. So, here's some of the headlines in the big meat potatoes I'm going to get to. Netanyahu says the new enemy is Turkey. Now, he's already had his surrogates in Ben-Gvir and the minister saying this, but now he says it. U.S. support for Israel slips as Democrats grow more critical. Associated Press, NORAC poll finds. Yeah, it's bad. And then I posted on X, I meant to send it to the crew. In Spain, it looks like 500,000 Muslims and regular citizens with Destroy Israel giant banners marching. And like, this is crazy. I don't want to destroy Israel. Plus, you try, they got nuclear weapons. I mean, have the Muslims and the left thought about where that goes? And then, has Israel, with its greater Israel and all the stuff it's doing, have they thought about what that's going to do? I mean, this is two out-of-control groups. Look at that giant banner. It's like 100 feet by 80 feet, looks like. Destroy Israel. And literally, the government's legalized millions of Muslims a year to come in, millions of Africans, North Africans, Muslims. I mean, it's just destroyed. The economy's falling apart, 50% unemployment, and people under 30. Just illegal aliens running around raping and murdering. Just so many videos. I can't even keep track of it. The socialists saying, we don't like Spanish. We like Islam. And then I've got Muslims coming up. An MIT professor going, Spain doesn't let it.

0: I'm surprised Spain even allows Muslims in the country. It'd be like if Israel somehow time-traveled and got Adolf Hitler and Hermann Goering and Joseph Goebbels and teleported them back and then put them in the Knesset as the prime minister. I guess the Zionists kind of worked with them, though, to ship Jews there, so maybe that would actually happen. I guess the Israel's for Ukraine war, too. That's not, okay, we actually, yeah. So, U.S. support for Israel slips as Democrats grow more critical. And you got Trump going, oh, we're going to give the F-35s to Turkey. We love you, Turkey. Because Turkey does everything. U.S. always asked for. It's the old Ottoman, but it used to be Constantinople. The Eastern Roman Empire didn't fall until like 550-something years ago when the Muslims took it over. And but it's still got some European culture, you know, in it. And Christianity's been halfway tolerated. It's like Islam light. But Erdogan's definitely authoritarian, but him and Trump get along, and Turkey always does what the U.S. military wants. We got nuclear weapons there, everything else. And Netanyahu's jealous of that. So Netanyahu's now saying he wants to go after Turkey and Egypt, our allies, because if anybody has any power, if anybody has any success, it can't be allowed. So I noticed some listeners on X and Rumble get confused. They go, wait, you just spent an hour going after Islam, and then you just spent an hour on Israel. Well, yeah. You can have a wildfire coming towards your house that's going to burn it down. At the same time, a hurricane with 150 mile an hour winds. So I don't want to be in the wildfire, and I don't want to be in the hurricane, 150 mile an hour winds. It's like people do this apples and oranges things. And it's insane. I don't want to be run by Israel. I don't want to fight for their larger Israel. I don't want Israel controlling our internal politics. I don't want Americans censored by the Israel lobby. And I also don't want calls to prayer in the morning and the Islamicist rape gangs. Thank you very much. Isn't that simple? That confuses people? Okay. No, you're against Islam. You're for Israel. Really? The same Israel that got caught helping Al-Qaeda take over Syria 2 years ago? The same Israel that founded Hamas and stood down on October 7th? And now you have all these Israeli officials coming out saying Netanyahu ordered a stand down. I had General Flynn a month after he talked to high-level IDF, his counterparts, and they said, no, he ordered the stand down. And then a week later, Netanyahu goes, no, you did. Stop saying I did. It's not like General Flynn just fell off a turnip truck last week. He was stationed over there in other areas. He knows those guys. He broke that on my show. We'll play it coming up. So I don't want to hear about, oh, we're saving you from the Muslims. Netanyahu, it leaked 2 years ago, wants to ship the surviving Gazans to Europe and the U.S. They probably won't ship him to Miami, though, because that's where his little son that won't fight lives. Looks like Netanyahu's son's a Liberace admirer. Little Shuggy in the gas tanky. Why don't you Conan the Barbarian suit up for the IDF, baby? I'm just really tired of it. I mean, I don't want our own government getting us into no-win wars, much less Israel. And yeah, I'm pissed off at Israel. I'm sick of it. Because I have the moral authority. I'm right. I was right about this war not working, destroying the economy, causing class civilizations, energizing the left, the Muslims, and then I get to be called Hitler by your dumbass pundits that are on your frickin' payroll? $1.3 billion you've spent in the last year brainwashing people? You wouldn't want me and Israel up your ass running your life. All right. Let me start getting these clips, because there's a lot of them. Here's Netanyahu is now making the case for Fox News for a future war with Turkey. That's not going over with Trump. NATO-Trump summit. Trump supports F-35 sale, boosts Turkey standing as slumping Israel sees clout erode. Everything I've ever asked him, he's done. Erdogan takes the stage at NATO. At Trump's whisperer. Here's another one. Netanyahu was asked why Iran's government's still standing. He says they got a few hundred thousand goons he'll kill and murder to stay in control. Oh, because tyrannies don't let the citizens have guns? Actually, they do have guns in Iran, if they're certified by the state. And the truth is the mullahs probably had 50% support before this. Now they got international study groups that I agree with. It's like 80. That's what the Persians circle the wagons when you start blowing up their leaders and their water treatment plants and their bridges. What do you think Americans would do? It's like when Hitler started bombing London. 90%+ of the Brits were against the war because World War I was horrible. And then it went to like 99% for it. 2 days into blowing up their buildings. Then y'all kill the Ayatollah. That'll make them give up. Any first-year geopolitical military student could tell you that's the opposite. Israel gave us advice to create chaos and a quagmire to suck us in. That's why I'm pissed off at Netanyahu. If he had some red button he could hit and send them all to Mars, I'd be for it. But you don't, pal. The Israeli ambassador to the United States admits the entire Israeli armed forces mysteriously suffered a complete breakdown for 7 to 8 hours during October 7th. The intel didn't work. The Air Force didn't work. It was a perfect storm. Oh, yeah, you got one of the best, if not best, militaries in the world at covert operations, total surveillance state. No, they were ordered to stand down, and now it's come out in the news. The Israeli generals have said it. But I had Flynn, right after it happened, say it. We got that coming up. In fact, we'll play the Flynn thing right after that. And we got more from him. And then I got this, and I forgot she said this a few years ago. I want to get her on. Not like I need her to tell me this. She sees all the same intel. Former U.S. War College director, Dr. Alan Sabrowski, claims 9/11 was a Mossad operation. Well, it was certainly, oh, they were all over it, heavily involved, and I'll go back over that. But it was in coordination with the neocons and bad guys in our government. Oh, you know the hijackers worked for Mossad, CIA? You know nerve gas was released on the airplanes? You know two of their passports were found the day after the rubble? Uh-huh. You didn't know about the bombs placed in the buildings? Oh, you didn't know I interviewed the head of emergency management before they killed him? Oh. So that's all coming up. We've got a lot for you. But then we'll move off from the Israel stuff because we have the Israel. We have the hunting parental rights and announcing forced injections. Kind of big deals happening. Because the Democrats are responding to Trump rolling back some of their tyranny by just going nuts in the states. And who knows, this Supreme Court's so mixed, they might say, hey, you can take kids away at 12 and cut their penises off. Yeah, no, we can forcibly inject the Amish, anybody else we want with deadly shots. It's all coming up. Everybody's saying, oh, everything's fine, Trump's in, Q, white hats. 50,000 trillion D chess above God's mind. No, that's not. We're winning in some ways, but it's wide open. Who's going to win this thing, boys and girls? I mean, this is toe-to-toe battle with the Satan. Nuclear combat with the Ruskies, to quote Slim Pickens and Dr. Strangelove. Nuclear combat. I can have a pretty good time with all that in Vegas. All right, let's go to these clips right there.
1: So why would we give them an opportunity to plot and plan against it? And lastly, they're also financing Hamas, and you guys know that. So they yes, might have helped, but they're financing Hamas, right?
2: They finance Hamas, they harbor Hamas, they roll out the red carpet for Hamas. They're, in fact, supporting the bad guys.
1: We've had over 13,000 strikes on them. You've had over 8,000 strikes on them. Why is that government still standing?
2: Because it has a few hundred thousand goons who murder in broad daylight and at night. They murder their own people. They've murdered.
3: And ballistic missiles coming in to the center of the country. So it happened on October 7th when our youth saved the country. By taking personal responsibility, there was a complete breakdown. I mean, you've all read about this by now. There was a complete breakdown in our system for a good 7-8 hours, right? The intel didn't work. The Air Force didn't work. It was a perfect storm. We were saved because we have youth who took personal responsibility. They took their personal weapons, went into their personal cars, and went straight into the face.
0: Back it up. They always give you a hero story. The happy hooligans out of the Dakotas, Air National Guard, shot down Flight 93. The air phone calls got out. There was gas. Everybody passed out. We're going to be remote controlled into the Capitol. And they fired two AIM-9 Sidewinders into both engines and blew it up. It had a debris fill of 7 miles. They showed you a hole in the ground from one engine and said that's the plane. The Pentagon, cruise missile, all those holes. Witnesses all didn't see a plane. But the point is that they told you, let's roll, and they let's roll, and they took the plane and crashed it to stop the hijackers or whatever. They give you a story you want to believe. But they actually gave an award to the pilot that did it. A general refused to follow.

0: no, the CIA approached us. And then later, Chris Carter admitted it. I talked to Chris Carter. They said, yeah, the CIA only came to us every once in a while, but they said, we want you to write about this. This is like a year before 9/11. We want you to, your new show, Lone Gunman Spinoff, we want you to show this. They do that as predictive programming to kind of test the story, put it in the group consciousness. But it all came out, folks. They nerve gassed them on the planes. Remote controlled them in. Isn't that friendly? So, they stood down. They stood down. Isn't that? It's just an accident. We don't know why, but it was the young people. They stood up and they went, because our whole military just stood down. And now we have General Flynn back right when it happened a month after saying, no, he talked to the IDF generals and they said, no, it's a stand down. And now it's in the news today and coming out in Congress that there was a stand down. But Netanyahu says, we'll find out who was guilty later. The Army says it was him. He says it was the Army. Well, how did all the other people stand down? It was the Prime Minister. He stood the game. He was funding Hamas. He had some backroom deal with them. He double-crossed them. He's now eliminating Hamas after 40 years of Israel creating it. This is all on record. But see, Mark Levin, that's kryptonite to his lies. That's high noon to a vampire. They went, oh, you're for the Muslims. You're for the mullahs. You're for the Hamas. I'm like, really? Did I found them? You're a Qatari. Oh, did I get a plane from the Qataris like Trump? I'm not saying he works for them. The point is, not true, pal. You're the one we know is working for a foreign government. You and Benny Shapiro and the rest of you. And that's something that pisses me off. If you had a brain and could think multi-steps out, you know Netanyahu's convicted after 25 years of power. He needs this war to continue. Even the Israeli news admits that. And they got the whole world on the edge of nuclear war, financial collapse, for their own narrow interest, not even of Israel. It's disgusting. What did Napoleon say? Never interrupt your enemy when they're making a mistake. Well, I'm interrupting. Because I don't say I'm not your enemy to kiss your ass. I say it because I can think multi-steps ahead. You're going to end up getting the world war you want, and you're going to lose in that process. And there's a good chance you're going to Samson option and trigger a damn nuclear war. So I don't like big, giant wars. Like, I don't like the mullahs, and I knew your war wasn't going to work, so I'm against that. It doesn't matter. It's just insane. It's totally insane. So, here's their ambassador. Here's the Israeli ambassador, the real Israeli ambassador of the U.S. is Mike Huckabee. This is his assistant. And he's just like, we have, it's terrible. We don't know why. Everything, intelligence, Air Force, Army, you know, attack helicopters 3 miles away, tanks 5 miles away. We don't know why. We don't know why. Nobody, 7.5 hours. Notice I've always said 7.5 hours. I was the first to say it was a stand down for 7.5 hours. I looked at the numbers. Oh, years later. 7 to 8 hours, 7.5 hours. Do I steer you right? Do I tell you the truth? Yeah. There's your crime right there. Does that take away from the jihadi Looney Tunes? No. But if you let them attack, you're aiding and abetting them for the greater good. Like we have all these Israeli defense and military experts going, we need a new 9/11 to get America back in line. Ha, ha, ha. Well, we'll hear what the Army War College director had to say about that coming up after the break. But let's finish up with the ambassador.
1: Storm. We were saved because we have youth who took personal responsibility. They took their personal weapons, went into their personal cars, and went straight into the face of danger, which is something that is counterintuitive to the human condition. People run away from danger. Our youth, thousands, tens of thousands of them, ran into danger and saved the country. Now, they would not have been able to do that if ballistic missiles came in from Iran to the center of the country. We weren't able to get there. We weren't able to leave their community. But somehow, there's a narrative that's been developed over the years that Israel just lives with it. And now we've chosen not to live with it. And therefore, we're in the security zone in Lebanon until such time, only until such time, where Hezbollah is no longer a threat to Israel, where missiles can no longer fly over the border into our population centers. So Lebanon is going to have to, you know, get a hold of itself, make the choice that it's coming down on the side of accommodationism, and that those who have rejected the notion of Israel's existence, and that Lebanon can be used as a conduit to fulfill Iran's dreams of annihilating Israel, cannot succeed. And that's an internal Lebanon debate. We will do everything we can to strengthen the Aoun Nawaf Salam axis. But I think that the other side is being weakened dramatically. I mean, look, they called for a demonstration right after the agreement was signed. Less than 100 people showed up. That's a new development.
0: And Hamas just basically destroyed the fledgling government in Gaza, what's left of it, the little tiny part they've been left in, and Israel's allowing that to happen. They created it to destabilize Gaza so they wouldn't be statesmen and wouldn't be like Gandhi and not violent, and then it would be like the French Riviera right now, like areas of Lebanon used to be. Totally cold-blooded, totally sick. Oh, and oh, if there's a few missiles raining down, no one's allowed to leave their houses. You have to get in a bunker, so no one's allowed to then go help. By the way, it was a bunch of retired IDF that actually went down and fought. It was like, what's going on a couple hours into it when they didn't see any response? But he makes it about the youth battling. It's our youth. And I mean, some of them did. But again, they give you a story like, let's roll. Now, the General Flynn clip coming up that dovetails into the former head of the Army War College saying Israel carried out 9/11. Let's say they were partners in it with our loving neocons and the Bush administration, Rumsfeld and Fife and the rest of them, Cheney. We'll be right back. Share the live feed at Real Hawk Jones. Check out the website, hawkjoneslive.com. We'll be right back. We're extending America's 250th mega sale, the biggest in the history, the AllShowStore.com. That means this Monday the 6th and Tuesday the 7th at midnight central, the biggest sales ever. 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No republic, no empire, no nation has ever survived more than 250 years. But America has to survive. The idea of America, private property, the right to lead your own life, follow your own religion or not. So many things that this country enshrined that no other nation had became the model of the world. That's why the left, by BlackRock, by the globalists, by WEF, by the UN, openly want to discredit it. The elites don't like the idea of America because it allows the little people to have meritocracy and develop their own wealth and their own independence. The globalists want neo-feudalism. They want serfdom. They want a great reset to control us. So they've been trying to undermine this country, demonize this country, and blame all the problems of the world on the freedom of America and the West and Christianity and white people. But it's not working. The world is awakening to the Great Reset, and we are in the Great Awakening. That's why it's so important on our 250th anniversary that we remember what made America great and that we continue those values on in the face of tyranny. Because the ideas we're promoting work. And are pro-human, are dynamic, and unleash the incredible competition of the human spirit and meritocracy. We don't stand up for not just 1776 here in the U.S., but worldwide. Then we allow the globalists, the megabanks, with their transhumanist, death cult, depopulation agenda to come in and sell their lie of collectivism, universal basic incomes, cashless society, control grids, the social credit scores, and the entire system of dehumanization that they're 40, the highest is 60.

0: 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It's Alex Jones.
1: Brandon Straka has been a great MAGA activist and talk show host, and he's really gone viral with these videos where he analyzes things. I wanted to get him on the show. He hadn't been on in a few years. He's coming up next hour. We'll have open phones in the fourth hour. I've covered about 10% of the news. It's important, but I'm going to move out of Israel here in a moment into all the other stuff with the Islamicists and the Democrats and the Democratic Socialists of America and so much more. But I wanted to play General Flynn, because now it's in the Israeli newspapers with more generals saying, no, Netanyahu ordered the stand down. He says, no, I didn't. This all came out at the time. But first, Flynn talked about it and said, I've talked to high-level IDF. They say there was a stand down. Obviously, there was a stand down. Israel's one of the smallest countries in the world. It's a giant armed camp. It's got hundreds and hundreds of attack helicopters, hundreds and hundreds of fighter bombers, thousands and thousands of tanks, armored vehicles, and then, boom, they got spies all in Hamas, all over Gaza, and then total standout. And we're supposed to just forget about that and not talk about that. Here's General Flynn right after it happened, like a month after it happened. Here it is.
2: Either Netanyahu was aware, I'm not going to allege that right now. His southern zone, I have called for this. His southern zone commander, the commander of the IDF, and the commander or the leader of his intelligence forces, they should all be removed from those positions, pending the outcome of a major, serious investigation to determine what caused the breakdown of security on the 7th of October. Because now, fast forward to, we're getting ready to go into the third month of this thing. Doesn't look like it has any happy ending, and it looks like it's going to go on and on. And we have all kinds of weapon systems being used against U.S. forces now throughout that region. So this thing is getting really bad, and it's because there was a decision made to have a security stand down on the 7th of October for 7 hours on the southern zone of Israel up against the fence line of Gaza Strip. And I'm telling you, folks, that wasn't done out of happenstance. That's not a coincidence. Somebody made that decision. Don't know whether it's Netanyahu that made it, the southern zone commander who made it. Somebody made it, because there's no way in the world for the security breakdown that the Israelis had on that day.
1: And General Flynn, you were telling me when we were eating lunch that you've been there. You've been given tours. You've been up on the towers.
2: I've walked in. I know what their intelligence, I know what their security system is made of. And I know that the levels that they go through, they have multiple layers of defenses. They have multiple layers of electronic detection systems. They have drones. They have balloons. They have people watching them from all sorts of cameras. It is one of the most secure borders in the world, if not the most secure.
1: So this is a major scandal.
2: Oh, it's a huge scandal. And that's why I say, like, we've got to fight this war, and we've got to figure out, we got to be very careful about we don't get dragged into something that we don't want.
1: Which now
2: there is
1: Iran.
2: A lot of people in Washington, D.C., the Uniparty, that wants us to just have this endless war where it's just a big racket of war, and they make a lot of money, and they make a lot of money off the U.S. taxpayers.
1: Where do people find your...
3: I know that there's some machinations, and there's got to be some big, big problems right now internal, and Netanyahu's dealing with it with the IDF. They're going to have to do some soul-searching, and I mean immediate soul-searching, because the 7th of October was a date, that they still have not been able to... And there's an investigation going on, and I've already heard from some of the soldiers that were told to stand down at the exact hours. So something bad happened, and it was an inside thing. I don't know, again, that's a bombshell right there. So the internal situation in Israel has got to be done
4: Hang on. Whoa. Hang on. You can't drop a bomb like that. Mike Flynn, your former head of DIA, first national security advisor, President Trump, a revered figure globally. You're saying your sources are telling you on the investigation that they're trying to slow down and slow walk over there because we're coming up on the second anniversary of it. You're saying that you're hearing there's testimony or documents or actual evidence that certain elements of the Israeli military were told to stand down? Because I know from people I know, this is a very contentious area, and it's going to be explosive. Are you hearing the same thing?
3: Steve, you can go back to interviews that I did, like, the next day and the following week after October 7th in multiple broad alternative media, where I said something went wrong. Because, Steve, I have personally walked that border. I have been down at those areas, and I know the details of how the Israelis, one of the most secure borders in the world, how they do their operations. So I know that. So something broke down, and it wasn't because of mistakes. So that's number one. This internal machinations that are going on right now, what's going to happen? They're going to have to come to grips with this, because I'm going to tell you, the American people, they're getting tired of it. They're getting tired of this constant, you know, Israel, Israel, Israel. I mean, I'm the biggest fan. I'm the biggest fan. I would, you know, I have been to Israel many times. I have, you know, served alongside them. I have done things with them, certainly on the intelligence side. So I'm their biggest fan. But the American people are not. And the American people are so tired of all of the craziness and our involvement in these things.
1: And that's before we went to war with Iran that Israel drug us into. And again, I told the crew, grab Flynn. That was the first time. About a month after, he was in the studio again, and he said, no, I've talked to IDF soldiers. Well, now they've been on Israeli TV. It's in Hebrew. About 6 months ago, I saw a new clip last week. It's all over the Israeli papers. You just type in. Officers and soldiers say they were given stand-down order. And they got it from their chain of command. And the chain of command back at the time, a few months in, said, yeah, there was a stand down, 7.5 hours. It came from Netanyahu. Well, who stood to gain? Who doubled the funding Hamas the few years before that Israel created? I mean, this is a fact, folks. And it's a false flag. It doesn't mean that there wasn't a real attack. But you open the door, you fund the group, that's what happened. Here's Jimmy Dore a few days ago talking about some of these latest news reports.
5: This is Mbaboku.
6: So turn this down. So at 5:20 a.m., we were sitting by the radio so as not to wake. And my deputy battalion commander, who was also seriously injured, and thank God he survived, suddenly gets on the radio with a strange message. All stations, I don't know why, I don't know how, something along those lines. No patrol on the fence. What time was this? This was 5:20 a.m. in the morning. All stations are... Hang on, let me back it up. All stations are to hold their positions. This is the actual radio transmission. So in terms of ground forces and Orev, we don't have anything significant. The brigade used a directive for our forces, pending a situation assessment, until 9 a.m. So from 5:20 a.m. till 9 a.m., don't do anything. That was the directive to the IDF soldiers. And the IDF soldiers are talking about it themselves. And here's the radio transcript.
1: Israeli transcripts. And the witnesses on Israeli TV. And there's a bunch of that. And you have generals that have come out. And they told, we had... Michael Savage on 8-9 months ago saying he was told that by Israeli generals. And that it's crazy. So, they attack at what? 7 in the morning, takes them an hour to break through with bulldozers and stuff, and there's nobody there. It's crickets on this normally armed camp, and they're told, stand down from 5:30 to 9 a.m. Just go away. Leave the border. They didn't just know it was coming. They removed the troops with their armored vehicles and their grenade launchers and their machine guns. What would have happened when the Hamas on their motorbikes and their little stupid powered hang gliders came in? They'd have been killed. But instead, there was a stand down. All you Christian Zionists and all you pro-war Zionists and people out there, you don't want to talk about this, do you? You don't want to discuss this. You don't want to go there, do you? That's why I'm going down the line challenging these neocon Christian Zionists. I don't mean people that are pro-Israel Zionists. I mean the Likudnik, Greater Israel, suck us into a total war with Iran. That crowd that's trying to control Congress or everybody else. We know what you did. And 9/11 is the exact same story. Now, I remember a few years ago, he put a report out. The outgoing head of the Army War College, Alan Sobrowski, very respected war planner, war gamer, put out a whole report. We've read the report on air, detailing Israeli involvement in 9/11 at every level with the neocons and George W. Bush administration. It's unbelievable. It's a lot more than just dancing Israelis. Okay. It's the hijackers working with Mossad, the CIA, on and on and on. They weren't the hijackers, they were decoys. And so this is what needs to be talked about, because now you have neocons who wrote rebuilding America's defenses, the

crazy people. Because they just, in these wars that go on, people that aren't crazy get crazy because everybody keeps one-upping, called a threat escalation letter. And then you're in full nuclear war. Or in a huge conventional war that kills millions. That's where we're already in a new world war, folks. Look at all the stuff going on. All the proxy wars, all the hybrid wars, Ukraine, Israel, Iran, all this crap. We're not just fighting Iran, we're fighting China and Russia and North Korea. North Korea says if anybody nukes Israel, they're going to nuke Israel and the U.S. They got ICBMs that can hit us. You're like, well, screw them, let's go to war with them right now. We had a 15 war with Vietnam and lost it, and they wanted to come in and be capitalists, but we didn't want to make the deal with Ho Chi Minh. And now they're one of our biggest trading partners over there. It's stupid. It's called mutually assured destruction because you got to be crazy to start a nuclear war. And that's how for 70 years we haven't all killed each other. This is all war game, like nothing else. I'm giving you U.S. government doctrine that we should be following, but we're going off that doctrine onto Netanyahu's doctrine of a man convicted back against the wall holding a nuclear gun to the world's head. And his surrogates, if the U.S. abandons us, we'll just nuke Iran and anybody else we want to. Okay, great. That's crazy. And NATO's talking about first strikes on Russia with nukes 2 years ago in a report to stir up the Russians. They're just as crazy. Hell, even crazier. It's even crazier to start a nuclear war with Russia than it is for Israel to nuke Iran. But that Christian Zionist yesterday, you know, influencer that reads all these really talking points, she's like, oh, a million people are out at the funeral? Moab them or something bigger. You know, we need, you know, same guy, we need a ground invasion. Send the troops in. You kill terrorists. Well, there's only 90 million of them. There's only millions of troops. It's only 4,500 times bigger than Gaza. Israel's got a formidable military and still hasn't taken that over in 3 years. You don't know what you're talking about, dumbass. What's the analogy I always use? Because the movie's so good, because it's transcripts from the recorded phone calls of the six-month trial of the Deepwater Horizon, where the executives go, we don't want to dump $45 million of concrete into the hole to pressurize it, even though they thought it was the biggest well ever they were going to hit, which it was at that time, 30-something thousand

0: reckless. It's like, don't drive your Ferrari at 7 o'clock at night down I-35 weaving through cars at 170 miles an hour. You're the best driver in the world. Somebody's going to slam their brakes on and people are going to die. Don't drive. Go out to a racetrack and do it. You want to risk your life. Don't drive a Ferrari at 170 miles an hour down the highway. Don't go into a munitions factory with a flamethrower and start shooting it at boxes of explosives. Don't pour gasoline on yourself and light yourself on fire. Don't shove a stick of dynamite up your ass and light it. I mean, we never did this to Iran because it had been war game. We never did all this stuff because it's not gonna work. It didn't work. And they use the Titanic analogy that if we don't blow up Iran, we're going to sink like the Titanic. No. The analogy is Trump with Netanyahu drove the USS America and the rest of the world economy into the iceberg field, and now we're about to hit the iceberg. That's the analogy. Get out of the iceberg. Hit reverse. Get out of the damn thing. Use an Empire Strikes Back analogy. They took the Star Destroyers into the asteroid field. Considering the amount of damage we received, they must have been destroyed. No, Admiral, they're alive. Move my ship out of the asteroid field so I can send a clear transmission to the Emperor. Always got to have some cheesy Star Wars codes. All right, let's go to former U.S. War College director, a lady talking about it. You'll read his report, Dr. Alan Zabrowski. In fact, guys, search Dr. Alan Zabrowski's paper on Israel and 9/11. I know I read it like, I think it came out 4 years ago when he was outgoing head of the Army War College, very prestigious guy. Of course, I said this the day after 9/11. You can go find that show, TV show, if you liked, all over the place. Hundreds of millions of views. Let's go ahead and roll this.
1: Well, isn't that what you think?
2: Hey, Devin. I have had long conversations over the past 2 weeks with contacts at the Army War College, at its headquarters, Marine Corps, and I've made it absolutely clear in both cases that it is 100% certain that 9/11 was a Mossad operation. And what I showed them immediately afterwards, the third building at the World Trade Center going down, WTC-7. And they look at that, and I said, now you understand that if one of the buildings was wired for demolition, all of them were wired for demolition. And what Americans need to understand, they didn't. They didn't. And if they do understand that, Israel will flat out disappear from this earth. 9/11 has led directly to 60,000 Americans dead and wounded. God knows how many hundreds of thousands of people in other countries that we've killed or wounded or made homeless. If Americans ever know that Israel did this, they're going to scrub them off the earth, and they're not going to give a rat's ass what the cost is. They are not going to care. They will do it. The Zionists are playing this as truly an all-or-nothing exercise. Because if they lose this one, if the American people ever realize what's happened, they're done. You know, it'll be a bloody, brutal war, and they're gone. I mean, it's not even going to be a close contest. Three buildings went down. The third was not hit by a plane. It was wired for controlled demolition. Therefore, all of them were wired for controlled demolition. You know, what I have done when I presented it to these people, and I said, just look at this. Look at this picture. You know, I'm not going to give you an argument. Just look at it. And they look at the film, and without exception, they come back and they say, they did it, didn't they? They said, yep, they did. They did 9/11.
0: Like 5 years ago, is that and the people that hate Israel always get mad when I do this. It's like when I had interviewed the generals on the report, Admiral Moore report,

0: actual government report and the Mora report about how LBJ sent the ship, the Liberty, to get sunk to blame Egypt to attack Russia. It was Operation Northwoods 2.0. They never launched Northwoods, but they did launch this one, just like he launched Tonkin 3 years before in 64. This was in 67. Israel was a client. Israel did it with us. They attacked the ship, but LBJ ordered it. And then called back the wings twice. You've had the head of the Liberty groups and all of them here telling you, you know, to all the Nazis that get mad, that's just what they said. That's it. It came out in the reports. It's the same thing on 9/11. Elements of the Pentagon, NORAD, NORTHCOM, with Israel, the neocons, Netanyahu was in power then. You had the CIA FBI headquarters in Building 7. I interviewed the deputy head of emergency management. He died 2 weeks after we aired the interview with him. Barry Jennings said, no, they told me they blew up the buildings. They said all over national news that they were going to blow up Building 7 to protect other buildings. And then later they said, we never said that. I have dozens of newscasts, two BBC, two CNN channels, NPR, CBS. I've played all these clips before. I'm gonna get them together and do it again. You have the cops saying, get back. People go, oh, you say cops did it. No, they were told, get back. They're bringing down 7. Solomon, get back. There's a countdown. I interviewed one of the cops. He's dead now from the dust. And they were on the emergency channel. They were told to go to the Red Cross channel. That's what the CIA was using. And he heard the countdown. And then, narrated by Kevin Spacey a couple years before 9/11, Larry Silverstein, that owned Building Tower 1 and 2 and a bunch of others, he said, we made the decision because...
1: The average human. If you or a loved one is addicted to opiates, even pain pills...
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Was that a pivotal historical moment we just went stumbling past? Well, here we are, dancing in the rumbling dark. So come a little closer, give me something to grasp. Give me your beautiful, crumbling heart. We're working every dread day that is given us. Feeling like the person people meet really isn't us. Like we're gonna buckle underneath

public figure nickel of Andor in the shoe bearers. If you're free, and if you want to control your own destiny, you believe in meritocracy, that America is for you. It's under attack because the idea of it stands in the way of the enemy. And America is a dream. Just like a dream to get married, or a dream to start a business, or a dream to write a poem or write a song. And when you do that, those dreams come true. But we have to breathe life into those dreams. They want to kill those dreams. Don't let them break your will. Be proud to be an American. And know people around the world still love America. Understand it's the globalists that have hijacked us. And we're in the process of taking our country back from the Chi-Coms and the Israel lobby and the globalists and Hollywood and the left and all of them. And that's why it's so important to support the next leg in the info war at AlexJonesLive.com. And, of course, at the AlexJonesStore.com. With the widest selection of Patriot apparel, the best supplements, collectible knives, the best water filtration, and more that will empower and enrich your life while keeping this beacon of truth on the air as we accelerate into the future and as the Great Awakening prepares the final defeats of the globalists and their Great Reset. I salute you all. This is 1776 2.0. We're unstoppable together. God bless you all. Take action next.

0: coming up. Former J6 victim, political prisoner, really smart talk show host. He's on fire with his reports lately. He's joining us to cover the waterfront. But right now, I want to just look at the entitlement of the left and the entitlement of some people from Israel and the Muslims. So I just saw both these clips today. One of them is a Muslim lady getting arrested, and she's flipping out a lot. Islamophobia, you're in deep trouble. I'm basically God. It's the same arrogance you see in Europe. And in Europe, it's kid gloves with the Muslims. They can rape, kill, and not even get in trouble in many cases, as you've seen. And then I've got another entitled Karen. Watch Israeli tourist gets arrested in Florida and says she will bring the entire police department down with her if they don't let her go. And people say, these deranged Jews are absolutely crazy. No, it's Karens. It's women in general. It's Israelis. It's Muslims. It's whatever. But particularly the Muslims and this Jewish lady. I mean, this arrogance is just crazy. The entitlement. I'm part of a special group, so I'm better than you. How about we're all equal under the law? Let's get back to that. So this tribalism, here's both clips.
1: Ma'am, I need to take a seat.
2: Why am I being arrested?
1: We told you.
2: What do you mean? He tried to kill me. He tried to assassinate me.
1: Ma'am, please, take a seat.
2: I am a woman.
1: Thank you.
2: You're touching me, even though I told you I'm a Muslim.
1: Thank you.
2: You're still touching me.
1: Ma'am.
2: Okay.
0: You're a Muslim.
1: Okay. Okay. Okay. For safety, so please step back.
2: You're going to pay for this, you know? Do not touch me. Do not come close to me.
1: Can you scoot this way a little bit?
2: Come close to me. You know I'm a Muslim.
1: Can you scoot this way a little bit, please?
2: You know I'm a Muslim. Islamophobia. You did it. You did your Islamophobia.
1: Can you scoot this way just a little bit?
2: You did it, and you protected your own white people.
1: Hold on.
2: You ordered it. You ordered it, and you protected your own white people.
1: I will.
2: Okay. You know, the Muhammad is going to take it. You know? The Muhammad is going to take it. Assault, you liar.
3: Thank you.

That was him! Oh my God!

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1: Globalists are collapsing worldwide. They're fighting back with tyranny, censorship, and more. And they have targeted my operation more than anybody else's. But that's okay. 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It means we're effective. And I couldn't have done any of this without you. All the success of my operation to the listeners, the viewers, your word of mouth, your support, and, of course, the great crew. 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
2: From the front lines of the information war, it's Alex Jones.

0: known Brandon Strzok for, I don't know, 8 years, 9, 10 years. He's been a big Trump supporter, so have I. He was also there on J6. They tried to throw him in prison for no reason. And, you know, he has since then, he's always been popular, but I got to tell you, he's just everywhere, tens of millions of views every day. Elon Musk reposting him, just doing really good commentary on the insanity in the world. You see a lot of his clips here, so I wanted to invite him on the show just to get his 35,000-foot view of the midterms on Trump, because I think his views are really similar to mine. I'm not throwing the baby out with the bathwater, but I'm really concerned about the Epstein cover-up. I'm really concerned about the Iran war. I'm really concerned about Israel primarying our people and really throwing its weight around. Strzoka put out a video today. It's gone viral. Because you see this everywhere where the Israel influencers have been given $1.3 billion Israel fund in the last year. They admit that. To pay influencers here, and Netanyahu has all these secret meetings with Chatham House rules where he meets, you know, with dozens, sometimes hundreds of influencers at hotels here in the U.S., And citizens can have their pro-Israel view if they want. Just don't be on the payroll of a foreign government while you accuse us of being Qatari. So there's so much to get into. You got this House of Horrors with 16 children found in a 12-by-12 room that couldn't even talk. It seems like every week they're finding one of these dungeons, a lot of it pedophilia. I mean, just to get into the... just there's so much to hit here, so much to go over with Brandon. You can find him on Brandon Strzok. That's S-T-R-A-K-A. And, of course, he founded the Walk Away campaign early on and got a lot of people that are, you know, gay who don't, you know, support all the insanity of the left to walk away. A lot of Democrats to walk away. Very successful. He got targeted by the left, and he joins us right now. So, Brandon, great to have you. I threw out a lot there, but go wherever you want first because you're you know, on so many levels, hitting on all cylinders. But maybe we should just start with your overall view of where America and the world is today and Trump in the midterms. Great to have you with us.
1: Good to be back with you again, Alex. So the first thing I want to do really quickly is just make a minor correction on something that you said there, because a lot of people make this mistake. Walk Away has not been and has never been a movement specifically for gay people or the LGBT community. Since day one, Walk Away has been a movement for all people, and it began as a movement to walk away from the Democratic Party. We've had phenomenal success with the black community, the Hispanic community.
0: Oh, I want to be clear. I guess CNN and the media made it kind of about that to, like,
1: yeah.
0: Well, I don't know why they did that, but yeah, you're right. Sorry, I misrepresented that.
1: No, that's okay. And I think that kind of happened because Walk Away, especially in the early years, was phenomenally successful. And then everyone kind of started their own Lexit and this. And then I think people just thought, oh, well, Walk Away is for gay people, but it's always been for everybody. And so that kind of leads me to the other part of your first question, which is, you know, we're still doing really great work with Walk Away. We're still very, very busy, but to be honest with you, I've had to kind of pivot a little bit because we don't really live in times right now that are as simple as they used to be, where this used to be sort of a left versus right paradigm. I'm actually starting to question if it was ever just a left versus right paradigm. I'm starting to question more and more every day if the war has always been more vertical than horizontal, people on the ground versus the power structure, as opposed to left versus right. Maybe that was always a little bit of a facade. But nonetheless, a lot of the work that we're doing right now is covering what we're calling the Great MAGA Divide, that a lot of people right now are actually walking away from MAGA, and they're not becoming Democrats, they're not becoming socialists or leftists. They're actually wanting the America First movement that we were promised, and a lot of people are questioning if they're getting that right now, and I'm finding myself in that camp as well.
0: Well, I've been following your stuff basically almost daily for ever since you blasted onto the scene. And you're right. You got so many people to walk away from the Democratic Party, and the media would, you know, I think focus on a lot of the, you know, gay people that left as well. But you got so many blacks, you know, leftists, you name it, because the Democratic Party was so corrupt. It was so obvious. They were so racist. They were so divisive. And now I've noticed that you are saying walk away from being establishment and have been critical of Trump to a great extent. I still see so many other Republicans that are running as much better than the Democratic Socialists. So I overall still support the Republicans, think people should vote, but they need to check each candidate and obviously not support a Lindsey Graham or a Thune or, you know, neocons like that. But at the same time, I think it's good to put pressure on Trump with his Israel first chance and things, because I've seen we're able to actually push him off of mistakes he's made. A lot of black pillars get mad at me and they say, no, you're kissing his ass. You shouldn't support him and praise him when he does something good. We should just totally turn on him. Well, I mean, he's turned a lot on his base. Us putting pressure on him and the Republicans to do the right thing is a no-brainer. We should keep doing that. But I do see this talking point that, oh, no, you know, you shouldn't praise this or praise that when it's good. You should just bash, bash, bash. And I know you've noticed that as well. How do you thread the needle on that?
1: Well, okay, so what we've been doing with Walk Away is this series that we're calling the Great MAGA Divide Debates. And we MAGA movement, some of them still are. Some of them, like I said, have walked away and now consider themselves to be America first. But what we're trying to do is,
0: and by the way, those are super viral. I should have raised that. I mean, you know, Walk Away was a super hit, scared the Democrats so bad, it really helped Trump win, definitely this last time. And, yeah, you've launched these super viral debates that really spotlight the real fight is America first or Israel first, isn't it?
1: That's a huge part of it. That's a huge part of it. And I'll tell you, I'll kind of walk you through exactly the reason why we decided to do these. So, you know, many, many months ago, whatever, 8, 9 months ago, whatever, a lot of the noise started being made about the fracture within the movement. And, of course, on one side, you've got Tucker Carlson, you've got Alex Jones, you've got Megyn Kelly and many other. On the other side, you've got Mark Levin and, you know, a number of other people. And I was visiting my parents probably 6, 7 months ago. And I was saying, you know, hey, what do you think about this big feud that's happening in MAGA and Tucker versus Mark Levin? And my mom was like, what are you talking about? And by the way, my parents are very, I mean, they watch Fox News every single day, you know, many, many hours a day. They're on Facebook. So they're not like uninformed people, but they're definitely living within a bubble that a lot of boomers are living within. And it became clear to me, I was like, wow, like she doesn't even know what I'm talking about. So I said, do you ever go on X? Do you ever? And she's like, no, not really. We mostly just kind of sit on Facebook. So I got her an X account. I got my dad an X account. I followed a bunch of accounts on both sides. And all of a sudden, she starts asking me a million questions. You know, what is this? What is that? Why are they fighting about Israel? You're telling me that people are not siding with Israel? We're always supposed to side with Israel. And I was like, holy cow. And I started to realize that this divide that's happening within the conservative movement, it's not just ideological, it's generational. And if you're over the age of 65, you're living in a completely different world than people who are under the age of 30. And then I'd say any of the age group in between is a little bit split, but I'd actually say maybe under 50 or more kind of pushed toward the America first side. And so to me, I was like, this is so interesting that we're all, you know, ideologically backing the same political party, but like there's factions that don't even, like, one hand is not even talking to the other. And so I was like, we got to sit people down. And so the first debate that we did was boomers versus millennials, which that one was phenomenally successful. But we had three really intelligent conservative baby boomers versus three very intelligent conservative millennials. And I mean, it was like they were speaking two different languages. And I thought this was really fascinating. And the really interesting thing is when I announced we were doing this, my Facebook audience, which is older and more baby boomers, were super angry. I mean, I lost thousands and thousands of followers just for having this conversation and doing this debate. But we're going to keep doing it. We're going to keep having these conversations because I agree with you completely. As angry as people in the conservative movement are getting at people who are being critical of President Trump, or I would say just demanding that he keep his promises, I think it is getting through and it is working. I mean, I think that we're actually impacting decisions that President Trump and this administration are making by forcing them to be accountable for the campaign promises that they made to all of us.
0: Well, let's talk about that, because you're a really astute guy. I want to get your view on this. Mark Levin, Ben Shapiro, and the Israel lobby that have gotten $1.3 billion the last year officially from the government. There's a lot more than that for private interest. To engage in the eighth front in the war that Netanyahu announced a year ago. And they admittedly, the talking points have come out. Trump's chief of all social media went public and said they offered him last year $20 million a year. That's $2 million a month to put out talking points that they gave them. And And you did a video on that we'll play in a moment today that actually shows just a snapshot of how in live time, at the same time, they're all posting basically word for word the same PSYOP statement. And again, just be honest about it, okay? And we're not supposed to have all this foreign involvement in our politics. Supposedly the Russians do it with no evidence. Well, this is real. Israel doesn't hide it. And so Levin was smart. They were smart. They came out and attacked us, called us low IQ, called us Iranian agents, Qatar agents. A lot of people took the bait, yelled at Trump. He then called us low IQ and called me fried and low IQ. I didn't take the bait. I just said Trump will probably wake up that this war is going to fail and that it's hurting the economy and it's killing the midterms. Now Trump's kind of pulling away. But the point is that it was very smart when all these Never Trumpers came in and acted like they were the good guys. We were attacking.

0: And when I discovered the propaganda, the manipulation, because I, you know, as a Democrat, I fell for all of it. And I believed when I walked away and I came over to MAGA, because that happened around 2017, 2018, I started walking away in 2018, I thought I was coming to the side that cared about facts over feelings. That's what I was told. This was the facts over feelings people. I was told this was the side that doesn't fall for propaganda. We do our own research. We do our own homework. We don't fall for the brainwashing narratives, all the stuff. And for many, many years, that seemed to be true. And what I'm finding right now is that I feel really betrayed in many, many ways, because I lost just about everything. I lost my friends. I went to jail supporting President Trump. My reputation has been destroyed. I nearly lost my organization from mass deplatforming after January 6th because we
1: were defamed. We forget you were one of the most targeted people with deplatforming. And now look at Laura Loomer was too, but now she's for deplatforming. I'm so sad for her.
0: Yeah.
1: You've never changed your values, but you got put through hell. That would be a whole show.
0: Yeah. Oh yeah. Yeah, I banned from banks, banned from payment processors, banned from email services, banned from social media platforms. And, you know, still, I stayed with this movement. I stayed with this president. I continued to campaign in 2024, believing that this was the same MAGA that I was behind back in 2018, 2019, 2020. And what I'm finding now is that the behaviors that so many people in this movement are engaging in are identical to the left that I walked away from.
1: Bingo, let me interrupt. They literally use the Sandy Hook talking points on me. High-level influencers, national hosts, low-level, and they use all the

0: else. That all ties to mass hysteria that's created when you falsely designate somebody as a bigot or a racist or a Nazi, and you instill that kind of fear in people.
1: Because you're saying it's okay to punch a Nazi, and when they call you a Nazi, it's okay to hit you in the head with a brick.
0: Yeah, now our side is saying that too. And you know, and you're saying, isn't that clever that they found this way to kind of flip the script? I mean, yeah, I guess so. But when the left does that, we call that rules for radicals. And we, you know, we acknowledge that this is a very Marxist way to behave and that we shouldn't be embracing this kind of behavior in this country. Essentially, what they've done, I'll tell you something. When they started using that term woke rights, like, I don't know, a year ago, 2 years ago, whatever, I kept reading it going, like, I don't get it. Like, I'm not a total idiot. Like, I literally don't get what this means. And I kept asking people, like, what do they mean when they say woke right? Well, I'm not getting it. And people would explain it, and I'm like, I still don't get it. And it wasn't until they started turning on me that I realized, like, oh, it doesn't actually mean anything. It's just something that they're making up to try to silence people who are dissenting.
1: Exactly. A year ago, Netanyahu, in that speech, the first one he gave, we're launching the eighth front in the war, when he's telling all the Zionist, Christian Zionists, he says, we're going to use the term woke Reich, meaning Hitler, on anybody that disagrees with our war. And just cold-bloodedly, they know it's not true.
0: Yeah, and now this has been embraced by a huge sect of the conservative influencer movement. Like you were talking about that post I put out yesterday, a number of large accounts on X, and I'm sure it's more than just the four I mentioned, literally writing identical language. And look, okay, it would be one thing if it was White House talking points, you know, if they were all putting out the same messaging about America or President Trump. It's about a foreign country. It's about a foreign government. I mean, they're all working in lockstep and putting out unified messaging about a foreign country. And I'm like, what? How is this America first? How is this the MAGA movement? Like, what is this? This is nothing like what I signed up for and nothing like what I lost all of my friends and went to jail for years ago. I mean, what the hell is this? And so this is what I want to focus my time and energy on with my organization, my activism, and what we're doing. Because, look, a lot of people, you know, and people who are angry at me right now are going, you know, why are you doing this? Why are you creating more division? You should just be out fighting the left like you always do. And I'm trying to explain to them, and again, this is where we're living in different bubbles. I'm like, you guys are not getting it. If the midterms were tomorrow or if they were next week, I think that the majority of people under the age of 30 wouldn't even vote at all. Many of them might even come out and cast a protest vote for the Democratic Party. And I do think we've lost libertarians. I think we've lost independents. I think that we've lost a lot of young people. I think the only people who are firmly still behind the movement now are mostly Zionists or boomers. And I don't think that they're getting it. And so to me, I'm like, the most important work that I feel like I can be doing right now is getting everybody on the same page, seeing that the divide is real. It really is happening. Helping people to understand what the divide is about. And then perhaps we can get the attention of the president and the administration and correct course to some degree. But, you know, we should have been focusing this whole last year and a half on mass deportations, making sure that the border is ironclad secure, and getting the American people, the economy on track, making life affordable, coming up with solutions to make the American dream attainable to young people who feel like that there's absolutely no hope. They, you know, they don't think that they have a future. They don't think they're ever going to be able to buy a home. They don't think that there's going to be a job market available to them with AI and H-1B visas and immigrants. We're not deporting millions of illegal
1: immigrants. Well, Trump's made statements like, I don't even think about the average American's economic problems. I don't care about Medicare and Medicaid. All I care about is war. And Alex Brusewicz, Trump's speechwriter, head of all social media, again, he said that a year ago, the Israeli government offered him $20 million covertly, $2 million a month, to work for them and propagandize Trump. That's illegal. That's espionage if the Russians or Chinese or anybody else does it. And that's what you're saying. This is a crazy national security issue. Israel is another country. They're in the Defense Authorization Act trying to merge and marry, is the word they use, and synergistically our military. I mean, that is such a big deal And you couldn't be doing anything more healthy spotlighting that, because it's killed Trump in the polls, this Israel First stuff. I want to play a clip of that report you put out where you highlight just a snapshot of four accounts at the same time saying basically the exact same thing. And I even liked some of these people on most of the issues. But sorry, you need to, like a NASCAR, put a big Star of David on you so we know who you're sponsored by. Here it is.
0: Does anyone else find it a little bit crazy when a group of influencers has the exact same thought at the exact same time? What are the odds of this type of organic synchronicity? It really needs to be studied by science. An example of this phenomenon happened... just today. The accounts had nearly identical wave patterns. Completely organically, Ian Miles Chong wrote, "Anti-Semites are turning me into a Zionist. Their low IQ energy is too much for anyone intelligent to handle. Somewhere else in the world, Will Chamberlain happened to think to himself at the same time, really starting to feel like all the anti-Semitism out there is turning me into a Zionist. And like a cognitive ping pong ball, captive dreamer somewhere else in the country wrote, anti-Semites are turning me into a Zionist. Their low IQ energy is too much for anyone intelligent to handle. And Sam, yet somewhere else in the United States, thought to himself at the same time, anti-Semites are turning me into a Zionist. Their low IQ energy is too much for anyone intelligent to handle. Remarkable.
1: Now, what you spotlight here, we'll go to break here in a moment, is going back to the Sandy Hook thing. I barely ever talked about it. Wasn't the guy that said it didn't happen. Covered other people a few times saying it. People did Google searches in the first 6 years of it. I was never in a news article about it. Didn't get banned on X or over that. They just made it up later, raised money. And some days there would be thousands of articles if you did a Google search in the news. It would say some days 32,000 articles because AP's in every newspaper and TV station. So, you know, 25,000 would be an AP article. But there'd be thousands of other loan articles, TV shows, everywhere. And it would say, he attacked their house. He peed on graves. And I would notice the publishing time would all be within seconds of each other because we later on it was a PR firm of the Democrats with the DOJ and CIA involved that's come out in court. And they would paying them to send it out and all publish it at once. And that's what you're pointing out here.
0: Yeah, I am. And at least I give Will Chamberlain a little bit of credit because he took the message that they were sent and at least kind of reworded it a little bit. I mean, it's incredible to me the laziness on top of that, that the other three literally just copied and pasted the message and published it without, they probably didn't even read it, honestly. And so, Mike, I don't know who's giving this directive to them and who, you know, if what they're being compensated, who they're being compensated by to do this messaging. But again, this is propaganda on behalf of a foreign nation. And you have American influencers who are taking the bait and doing this and putting out this messaging. And it's, I mean, what the hell? I just think it's crazy.
1: While they call us Nazis and while they claim we're on the Qatari payroll.
0: Right, exactly right. They're claiming that anybody who points this out is doing that because they're the ones being paid by Middle Easterners and Arabs and Muslims

so important on our 250th anniversary that we remember what made America great and that we continue those values on in the face of tyranny. Because the ideas we're promoting work and are pro-human, are dynamic, and unleash the incredible competition of the human spirit and meritocracy. We don't stand up for not just 1776 here in the U.S., but worldwide. Then we allow the globalists, the megabanks, with their transhumanist debt cult depopulation agenda to come in and sell their lie of collectivism, universal basic incomes, cashless society, control grids, the social credit scores, and the entire system of dehumanization that they're establishing. We are literally facing freedom or slavery. It's a choice we must take. So to celebrate this 250th anniversary, we have the biggest sale in the history of the Allianz shirt to wear this apparel and meet like-minded people and spread the word. 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As I said, up to 60% off on all the other supplements. The lowest is 40, the highest is 60. These are insanely good. 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And anyone who's shopping on the site should be a VIP.

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1: discover trends and global developments years before they happen, right here on the Alex Jones Show.
0: I mean, I've always been a fan of Brandon Strzok, but I'm like a daily fan now. I watch all his videos. I actually go to his X account, which I don't do a lot, and I see it everywhere. So he's been successful, but is it fair to say you're more successful than you've ever been? Because that's exciting. And I mean, I'm not kissing your ass. It's true. You've always been very eloquent, but it seems like you've leveled up. What's happened with you?
2: I don't know. Do I think I'm more successful? I never think of myself as successful, so I can't answer that part of it. But I will say...
0: well, I mean, successful in getting the truth out. I mean, you're kicking ass, bro.
2: Yeah. Well, thank you. I appreciate that. Look, I'll tell you this. I've become a little bit black-pilled, okay, about politics on both sides of the aisle. I don't have a lot of faith and belief these days in Republicans. I definitely don't have any love or faith or belief in Democrats. And so what I'm trying to do right now is just put a lot of focus on the culture and focus on getting people to identify the ways in which we're being lied to, manipulated, that we're being deceived with propaganda. And I'm sorry, unfortunately, it's happening on both sides. And that's been really the really ugly discovery that I've made, at least in this administration. I didn't see it as much the first time around, but I'm seeing it a lot. So, yeah, what I'm trying to do now is just, like, take a lot of stories that I'm seeing trending in the news, break them down in simple, little, quick, you know, 60-second, 90-second videos for people, let them know this is what's true, this is what's not true, this is... how they're lying.
0: And it all makes sense, and it's all pretty, no one can disagree with you. You're doing a really good job, and you also got viral debates going on. You're doing great man on the street interviews. I always praise people that are knocking it out of the park. This is the time to take our country back. There's a fourth turning. The whole world's waking up. The globalists admit that. When do you think Trump started to go sideways? Just 4 or 5 months in, all of a sudden with Epstein and then the Israel thing. What do you think happened to Trump?
2: So I thought he started to go, look, I was concerned right out of the gate because I didn't love a lot of the administration picks. I wasn't thrilled about Pam Bondi immediately. I've never been a fan of Kash Patel. I don't like Dan Bongino. I've never liked Dan Bongino. I've never told people the story of how he completely left me hanging during January 6th when he had his
0: podcast. Oh, tell us.
2: Yeah, happy to. You know, when I got arrested for January 6th, so people need to understand, too, this was at a time when I was, you know, I was like a regular face on Fox News, all of the conservative mainstream media. But the second that I got arrested for January 6th, and just so people know, I didn't enter the Capitol, didn't engage in any violence. I never even should have been arrested or charged with anything because I didn't commit a crime on January 6th. They came after me because of who I am and what I do and for no other reason. And it was really, look, it was bad for everybody. So I'm not going to sit here and say, oh, I had it worse than other people. I'm not saying that. But I am one of the few people who was going through what I call the trifecta. I was charged with criminal charges. I was charged, a civil case was brought against me by a Soros-funded nonprofit law firm. They went out and found 8 or 9 Capitol police officers who were black and represented them and sued me under the KKK Act, alleging that I was a white supremacist who went to the Capitol to deprive black officers of their civil rights. And then I also got subpoenaed by the January 6th committee. So I was like drowning in hundreds of thousands of dollars in legal bills because I had to hire lawyers to deal with all of this. And the conservative movement wouldn't platform me for the most part. There were a few people, but I was reaching out to everyone being like, I'm dying here. I'm getting the hell kicked out of me and I need help. And so I went to Dan Bongino many, many times. And I kept messaging him, and I said, dude, I need help, please. And every once in a while, he would respond to me. And he would be like, write me back in a couple of weeks. Oh, well, you know. And then one time he said to me, well, if I can find a few minutes on the show, I'll have you on. This went on for

0: me on after I went through my whole case and after I went through my house arrest. Tucker sat me down for like an hour, and I ran into Dan Bongino, and he came up to me and he said, "Oh, I saw your interview with Tucker. You did a really good job." And I was like, "Thanks, man." I was like, "Do you think I could ever, you know, get my story out on your platform?" And he was like, "Oh, yeah, yeah, shoot me an email." So I shot him an email, and it was just the same thing again. And long story short, never did a thing for me. And then when he actually had an opportunity to go in and be a part of the FBI and actually go in there and identify the people who made January 6th happen.
1: He did a total 180 on everything.
0: Everything. Everything.
1: Listen, here's my deal on Bongino. He's a liar. He literally, 3 months ago, and I'm not whining about myself. It's like you're got a lake and you put buoys up where there's rocks. I'm just like, just look out. You know, this guy, or you know, you're not going to kill a beehive. So you put a sign up saying, "Warning, don't run lawnmowers over here." You know, it's like, "Warning, you know, beehive." He literally goes on air and says, "Let me tell you a story about Alex Jones. I was on a show 10 years ago, and he came on during the break and said, let's lie to the audience and make up a story." And he said, "I don't want to lie." And Jones said, "No, this gets publicity." And so I went on the show, and I shouldn't have done it. 100% made up. 100. The crew, even people working here then knew that. He came on 4 or 5 times. I was promoting him running for Congress, whatever. The guy, and now I've learned he's done this to all these other people, these FBI agents that gave him all the whistleblower stuff, Carl Serafin and others. Yeah. He then would go testify secretly to Congress when he's getting approved, saying, "Don't talk to them, they're frauds," and Grassley got in his face in closed session, and then contact them and said, "This guy's working against you." So he's a double agent, man. He is bad, bad, bad. I mean, he is bad. He's a bad man.
0: Yeah, don't like him at all. Don't like him at all. And I had concerns right out of the gate because it seemed like Trump was filling his administration with podcasters, cable news hosts, influencers, and all of these people, all of them I know personally. I've known them for many, many years. And I thought, okay, if this, first of all, it's bad enough that you're going to go down this road, because this is really serious business. I mean, when we're talking about de-weaponizing the DOJ, de-weaponizing the FBI, rooting out all of the bad actors in the government, getting rid of corruption, you need to have very, very serious people, and they need to have an extremely thick skin.
1: Look at the 180. Oh, totally, they killed Epstein. He knew all the elements. No, I saw the file. He didn't. And then they put out fake video with a bunch of stuff cut out. Then, oh, no, the shooter in Pennsylvania, Crooks acted alone. Oh, you know, the guy in Mar-a-Lago acted alone. He was known as intelligence and all those passports and money from Ukraine. And then on Epstein, on every front, cover up, cover up, cover up. I mean, it's such a disappointment, but I figured out he's always been bad. He's a chameleon. Sorry, go ahead.
0: No, you're fine. And yeah, and to your point, when he has come out since being in the FBI and done a complete reversal on all of these things that he helped build his audience and build his fortune by pushing these narratives when he was on his podcast, it's not just that he's doing a complete 180, but he's talking to everybody like they're stupid now for ever believing these things in the first place. I mean, it's like the gaslighting and the total propaganda and then calling all of us, you know, doomers and panickins and, you know, that we're all bad guys for asking these questions. It's like, dude, we're asking questions about stuff you were talking about for years, and you haven't sufficiently explained to anybody why you've changed your mind about any of this stuff. You've done a complete reversal.
1: Same thing on Cash Patel. What a disappointment. But you never 100%. Liked him. I tried to like him. I mean, this guy is incredible. What do you think's going on with that guy?
0: I don't know. I mean, look, when I look at both of them, I see two people who I think wanted to go into the FBI and wear cool badges and wear cool uniforms and fly around on private jets and live like playboys and live, you know, people ask all the time, well, do you think that the deep state was exposed to them? Do you think they saw behind the curtain and they were scared straight? And so they did. In my opinion, that gives them too much credit. I actually just think, I don't think they were ever serious in the first place. I think they wanted the attention and the eventual fortune that would come from being somebody who worked in the FBI under this administration, thinking that everybody was going to see them as some sort of national hero. And I don't think they had any intention of actually doing any of the things that said they were going to do.
1: And that's my next point for you. You're astute on this. I want your take. And I had Mark Mitchell on, and the White House heard it. The vice president did and flew him up there from the show. And he met with him 3 hours, an hour with Trump, total three with Vance, Wiles, and others. And to her credit, he was like, oh, no, he needs to listen. We need to stop this. And Mitchell was saying, no more billionaires. No more, you know, all this stuff. People want to hear about jobs. They want to hear about all this stuff. You know, all this stuff's hurting you over here. And Trump really didn't listen. But now his poll numbers are at like 30 from 50.

0: destroying themselves, and we needed them to be good and help save the country, and they seem to be digging in. What do you make of this?
1: I don't know. I really think that this all backfired, and I say this all the time. You know, no matter how I feel about how things are going right now, one thing I'll always say is that I will always thank President Trump for being the person who got me to see that there is such a thing as fake news and propaganda. I would not have walked away from the Democratic Party if Trump hadn't run for office. But the problem with that is that Trump sort of woke everybody up, and Trump got everyone to see things are not what they think they are with our government. They're not what we think they are with the media. But then it's almost like they forgot that they woke us up. And now they feel like they can just kind of keep repeating these talking points to us that are obviously not true. And we know what they're doing. And we know that what they're saying to us isn't real, isn't true. You know, when you're telling us, like, oh, the economy's never been better and the people have never been thriving and businesses, people are not feeling that and they're not seeing it. And they know exactly what you're doing. I love your point about the billionaires. I think that's been one of the biggest betrayals. Watching Mark Zuckerberg and Peter Thiel and all of these people that were at one time enemies to the administration and every Trump voter. I mean, these are the people that mass deplatformed Trump supporters, caused 10 times more damage to the January 6th defendants than they already would have been going through otherwise. And now they're pulled into the fray. I did one of my videos yesterday, like you were just talking about. Like, look, I'm not trying to just be a negative Nancy. I love how you always say you call balls and strikes. I'm trying to call balls and strikes, too. I'm trying to give praise where praise is due. But President Trump came out yesterday and said he's working with Walmart for Walmart to lower their prices temporarily to make life more affordable for people. And I'm like, okay, cool, that's great. But now everyone's going to go to Walmart, and this just negatively impacts mom-and-pop shops, small businesses. Why don't you incentivize small businesses to be able to drop their prices so we can get people into the mom-and-pop shops and getting everyday Americans thriving? Why are we supporting billionaire conglomerates like Walmart when everyday Americans are the ones who need these breaks and need these incentives and get their businesses thriving? It just drives me crazy.
0: Trump needs to get back to more stuff like no tax on tips and some of the good things he's done. And that's my paradox. You see the Democrat Socialists of America, you see that they know it's all lies, offering them all this free stuff. And then I see the alternative, but then because I have integrity and we already saw Trump slide so far, we got to get on his ass to try to get him to push back. And we've seen him slide back a little bit towards the good. Then I try to balance that. And then I catch myself because it's so horrific to watch Trump do wrong things that I can't stop talking about him, and then I talk a lot about the Democrats too, but how do you balance that? Because I mean, you go after the Democrats probably even more than you go after the Republicans.
1: Oh yeah, for sure. But the thing is, we have this very small window that's closing, this small window of time where we needed to be doing mass deportations, we needed to be deweaponized the DOJ and FBI, all of these things, America First things that people know needed to be done. I just interviewed Joe Kent. I'm launching my own podcast here in a couple of weeks. One of the first guests I had was Joe Kent, and I asked him, I said, you know, we would need to deport at least like 15,000 people every day for the rest of President Trump's term if we were just to try to get rid of the people that Biden brought in here illegally. And frankly, it's probably even more than those numbers, but that's what we know of. And I asked Joe Kent.

0: much time already. I don't think that we can accomplish everything that should have been accomplished, but we need to get in there and do what we can do with the time that we have left. And if we can change course, I think, and do a U-turn, then possibly we can look to 2028 and inspire people once again to get behind that. But I think for the midterms, I don't think it looks helpful. Like I said, I think that we've really lost, you know, the Libertarians, the Independents. I think we've lost a lot of young people. I don't see that changing, and I think that there's going to be a huge splintering after the midterms between what will be America First and what will remain of MAGA.
1: And that was my next question. A lot of people talk about a third party, but the way our system's set up, that's so hard to do, and that tends to get the Democrats in, so it's kind of like cut your nose off and spite your face. But at the same time, we've got to punish neocon and rhino Republicans because our beachhead, you know, has gotten to be a majority, but it's still not enough because the Democrats can join with the neocons to outvote us. But if you look at this, notice, we don't have any influence. Alex Jones, Candace Owens, Tucker Carlson, Nick Fuentes, you get listed in there, along with a lot of others. That's a diverse group of people with different ideas. But in general, we're being betrayed. We don't want Israel first. We want America first. But then the Mark Levin's everybody say, you don't have any power. No one listens to you. You know, our audiences are way bigger than theirs. And then they turn around and say, well, if we lose the midterms, it's your fault. No, these are all never-Trumpers that are in there knowingly destroying their own audiences. It's so unpopular. I mean, I'd say 80% of MAGA isn't liking this. I'd say half of those hold their nose. But I mean, still, this is devastating. We have the internal polls out of the White House. I've talked to them. They know, and they're still going down this thing. So when the Democrats win the House and Senate and come after Trump and his family and everybody, they've already got investigations over billion-dollar deals for tungsten in Tajikistan with his son signed up for it, with Ludnick's kids. The day after they hire their kids, Trump gives them a multi-billion-dollar U.S. contract. I mean, this is crazy. And a lot of this insider trading and corrupt deals would make Nancy Pelosi blush. It would make even the New York Post says, God, this is worse than Hunter Biden. And what are we just supposed to have no morals and say, well, he's our guy, so it's okay? I'm sorry. I'm pissed that this happened. I don't want to bitch at Trump. The Democrats want to put me in prison. They tried to put you in prison. I mean, I cannot sell out. I cannot do it. You know, I mean, I got the calls, you know, almost a year ago when I started to really turn. And it's like, come to the White House, come to Mar-a-Lago, come to, we want to give you an award and all this stuff. And I knew what it was, and I just said, you know what the reward is? It'd be you getting back on track. And then boom, you know, I'm fried, I'm retarded, I got a low IQ. No, we were right about the Iran war being a failure. We were right about it killing the economy, Strait of Hormuz. We were right, they were wrong, and I think Trump needs to look in the mirror. Brandon.
0: Absolutely. And there's a few indicators here I think that people can look at, too. So, for instance, if you go on YouTube, take a look at some of these debates Walkaway's been doing, read the comments. Thousands and thousands of comments. I mean, my team and I were shocked when we read them because a lot of the, they're, you know,

0: by age, and that to me tells a very telling story about what I believe is going to happen in November. Because there's been this sort of like false sense of security a lot of people are lulling themselves into when they look at the primaries and saying, oh, these primary results are proof that MAGA is as strong as it ever was because all of President Trump's endorsements are winning their primaries. I don't think that that's a legitimate indicator. I think what the legitimate indicator is going to be is who comes out in November and how they vote. And I think a lot of people are going to be really shocked when that happens.
1: I 100% agree with you. And in a lot of these races, like Ken Paxton, he's endorsing the right guy. You know, in some it's wrong, Lindsey Graham and what happened in Kentucky. But looking at this and looking at what's about to happen to the Republican Party in the midterms, for the internal numbers I've gotten from pollsters in the White House, because they're really concerned if there are a lot of them are on our side, but if you criticize Trump, you get thrown out the door and basically fired. The numbers they have is they're going to lose like 30, 40 seats in the House, and the Democrats are going to probably gain the Senate by one or two, so it's going to be close, and then a few Republicans vote with them. So, I mean, the Democrats are going to go on a jihad, and then you're going to probably get, they're saying, 15 to 20 Democrat socialists elected. They're winning all the primaries.

0: plays right now. I mean, Brandon, this is going to be a disaster.
1: Yeah, it certainly is. And part of the reason, by the way, it's like a great miss.
0: All right, his Zoom broke up. Let's reconnect with him so we can finish up. He's a real guy. He's a good guy. He's smart. And I see him getting demonized everywhere as well. But you heard the key point he made, or Brandon made there. I want him to finish his point. He's back. And then we got to close out. Hopefully he'll come back sooner, maybe even guest host sometime, because he's doing top-notch work. I'm just pointing that out. It's always spotlighted with the best of the best. Is that I don't need to read a poll. I live in Austin, Texas. I travel around the country. Everybody I know were Trump supporters. Some weren't early on, but they didn't support Democrats. And when they persecuted Trump and tried to kill him and tried to put him in prison for no reason, he had that underdog folk hero thing, and he had the biggest support ever just 2 years ago. At least 80% of the Trump supporters I know are either done.
2: Born.

0: I've preached a series on where we are and how we got here, a 12-part dealing beginning in the 1830s and showing the situation that we're in today basically began during Abraham Lincoln's reign and the tyranny that began there. So today I want to begin a 2-part series literally on why the South lost the war. Now, let me just go ahead and tell you in advance that what I'm going to call the most important part will be next week, because there's just too much material to cover in one session. So I will give you the outline and you can understand why I say the most important part will be next week. Look in Psalm 44 and let's begin reading. Psalm 44, verse 1. The psalmist said, "We have heard with our ears, O God. Our fathers have told us what work thou didst in their days and times of old, how thou didst drive out the heathen with thine hand and plantest them, how thou didst afflict the people and cast them out. For they got not the land in possession by their own sword, neither did their own arm save them, but thy right hand and thine arm and the light of thy countenance, because thou hadst a favor unto them. Thou art my king, O God, command deliverances for Jacob. Through thee will we push down our enemies. Through thy name we will tread them under that rise up against us. For I will not trust in my bow, neither shall my sword save me. But thou hast saved us from our enemies, and hast put them to shame that hated us. In God we boast all the day long, and praise thy name forever." Now watch. "But thou hast cast off, and put us to shame, and goest not forth with our armies. Thou makest us to turn back from the enemy, and they which hate us spoil for themselves. Thou hast given us like sheep appointed for meat, and hast scattered us among the heathen. Thou sellest thy people for naught, and dost not increase thy wealth by their price. Thou makest us a reproach to our neighbors, and a scorn, a derision of them that are round about us. Thou makest us a byword among the heathen, a shaking of the head among the people. My confusion is continually before me, and the shame of my face hath covered me. For the voice of him that reproacheth and blasphemeth, by reason of the enemy and avenger, all this has come upon us. Now look, yet have we not forgotten thee, neither have we dealt falsely in thy covenant. Our heart is not turned back, neither have our steps declined from thy way. Though thou hast sore broken us in the place of dragons, and covered us with the shadow of death, if we have forgotten the name of our God, or stretched out our hands to a strange God, shall not God search this out? For he knoweth the secrets of the heart. Yea, for thy sake are we killed all the day long, we are counted as sheep for the slaughter. Awake, why sleepest thou, O Lord? Arise, and cast us not off forever. Wherefore hidest thou thy face, and forgettest our affliction and our oppression? For our soul is bowed down to the dust, our belly cleaveth unto the earth. Arise for our help, and redeem us for thy mercy's sake." Now, I want you to understand that this psalm may be taken nationally. It also could be taken ecclesiastically, that is, in reference to a church body. But it also could be taken familially, that is, in reference to a family, and also individually. Now, I want you to note, if you would please, the beginning of this psalm. The psalmist begins by praising God for the work that God has done in time past. And he's particularly referring to the conquering of Canaan land. Note he says in verse 3, "For they," that is the forefathers, "got not the land in possession by their sword, neither did their own arm save them." Now the question has to be asked, did not Israel fight against her enemies? Yes. Did she not defeat those enemies? Yes. Did she not use the sword? Yes. But note what the psalmist said. It was not their sword, neither their arm did save them. But look who the victory is ascribed to. "But thy right hand and thine arm," that is, it's God's power and God's grace, "and the light of thy countenance, because thou hast the favor unto them." So although Israel did the fighting, the victory is ascribed unto God. Then he says in verse 4, "Thou art my king, O God, command deliverances for Jacob." And then note he said, "Through thee we will push down our enemies. Through thy name we will tread them under that rise up against us. Now watch, for I will not trust in my bow, neither shall my sword save me." So the psalmist is saying, although we have weaponry, we're not depending upon our physical weaponry. And let me tell you something, folks, it's absolutely foolish to do that. I've said this time and time again. You can have in your bedroom a .357 Magnum laying on one side, a 9mm on the other side, shotguns in every corner. But if God doesn't wake you up in time when someone breaks in, all that weaponry is nothing. And if God doesn't allow you to shoot straight, it's worthless. You see what I'm saying? It's wrong to put your trust in your weaponry. That doesn't mean you not to have any, but you don't trust it. The Bible says the horse is prepared for the day of battle, but safety is of the Lord. And so God must protect us, and that's exactly what he is saying. He says in verse 7, that thou hast saved us from our enemies, and hast put them to shame and hate us. Now watch, in verse 8 he says, in God we boast all the day long. Now listen, folks, it is easy, it is normal, and it is natural to boast in the Lord and praise the Lord when we're victorious and when we're riding high. But I want you to note the change in verse 9. He says, but thou hast cast off and put us to shame and goest not forth with our armies. Uh-oh. Now we're not victorious. Now we're being defeated. He says in verse 10, thou makest us to turn back from the enemy, and they who hate us spoil for themselves. Look, thou hast given us like sheep appointed for meat, and hast scattered us among the heathen. Now, God's people are being defeated. Now, here's the interesting thing. If you will skip down to verse 17. Now, I know that Israel sinned many times. And Israel violated the covenant of God numerous times. But in this instance, the psalmist said in verse 17, all this has come upon us, yet have we not forgotten thee, neither have we dealt falsely in thy covenant. Our heart has not turned back, neither have our steps declined from thy way. In other words, it's not because of open rebellion and open sin on our part that we've been delivered over into the hands of the enemy. He says in verse 20, if we have forgotten the name of our God or stretched out our hands to a strange God, shall not God search out this? Shall not he know the secrets of the heart? Now listen, if the people of God at this time were not delivered into their enemy's hands because of their sins, then why were they delivered into the enemy's hands? He says in verse 22, for thy sake we're killed all the day long, and are counted as sheep for the slaughter. Now, I want you to know this passage, of course, is quoted in the New Testament in Romans chapter 8, when Paul is talking about all those things that oppress God's people, and yet he says, in light of all this, we're still victorious. Now, here is a very strange phenomenon. Here are God's people being handed over to the enemy when seemingly they've done nothing to deserve it, according to this psalm. Now, in light of this passage, let's ask the question, why did the South lose the war of Northern aggression? Or why did the South lose the second war for independence? This is a question that has been asked by millions, debated by historians, and thought over by military strategists. And let me just tell you up front, there are a lot of ifs when you consider this question. For instance, if General Beauregard had listened to Stonewall Jackson at First Manassas or Bull Run, and by the way, the reason so many of these battles have two names is because the Yankees gave it one name and the Southerners gave it another name, okay? So if Beauregard had listened to Stonewall Jackson at First Manassas or First Bull Run, July the 21st, 1861, the war would have been over at the first battle and the South would have won. You see, Lincoln had only called for 75,000 volunteers for a period of 3 months. To him, you know, it's not going to be very difficult to whip the South. And so at First Manassas, or First Bull Run, when the federal troops came there to meet the southern troops, to show you how arrogant and cocky and proud the northerners were, women and children, congressmen, politicians, bureaucrats, all came out in their carriages with their picnic lunches, and they were going to sit on the ground and have their picnic and watch the federal troops devastate the southern troops. The only problem is, it didn't work out like that. And the southerners defeated the northerners. And there was such a rout, that the federal troops left their cannon, dropped their rifles, and turned around and ran back to Washington, D.C. And in doing so, they turned over carriages of the civilians, carriages of men and women and children. They knocked them all aside and were getting back to Washington, D.C. It was a thorough and a total rout. And Stonewall Jackson said, now is the time to march into Washington and finish it off. They have no reserves. They have no fortification. Now's the time to finish it off. And General Beauregard said, but our troops are green and untrained. And Jackson responded, so are theirs. But still he was overruled. And had Stonewall's advice been taken, that would have ended it all right there. If General Braxton Bragg and several other generals had listened to Nathan Bedford first, the war would have been won many times over. But let me tell you something. All hindsight is 20/20. All hindsight is 20/20. Now, there is another way that you can ask the question, why did the South lose the war? And here's the way you really ought to ask this question. How did the South hold out for so long? Or how is the South enabled to fight for four long years? Because when I get through this morning, I think you're going to see it's only by an absolute miracle that the South was able to last four long years under such adverse circumstances. Now, when you ask the question, why did the South lose the war? Well, historians give different answers. And I want you to note something. It doesn't matter which book that you read. I want you to understand that the answer that is given in each book is dependent upon the author's perspective, his discipline, and his area of expertise. For instance, an economist is always going to give you an economical reason as to why the South lost the war. And a politician is always going to give you a political reason. Now, I understand that there are economic reasons. I'm going to mention some of those. There are other reasons as well. But I believe that these are just simply only parts of the whole, and you really don't see the entire whole until you get to the part of the message I'm going to be dealing with next week, which, of course, is the theological answer. Now, I want you to understand that each answer may have some validity. And each answer may be part of the human equation. But each part does not make the whole. The parts may make up the whole. But when you leave out the theological answer, I believe you've left out the majority of the answer as well. You see, we've got to remember that providence is the handmaiden of sovereignty. May I remind you that nothing comes to pass in time and history except that which God has ordained in eternity past. So when some of you think, well, history's kind of dull and bland, you better think again. I remember when I was a young boy, I could not figure out for the life of me why I had to memorize dates and names of men who were dead and had been dead for hundreds of years. What's significant? No one put it together for me until God saved me and I began to study and I found out that all history is God's history. It is what God has done in time. And what God had ordained in eternity past is that which is coming to pass in time. And so there is real, genuine meaning to history then. So there are numerous answers then that could be given as to why the South lost the war. And although each undoubtedly plays a part, yet hopefully before this message is through, we're going to see the entire picture. Now, you've got to remember that the North had distinct advantages over the South. Let me just mention a couple of them before we ever get started, because I'm not going to deal primarily with this first one. But here is a real advantage the North had over the South. First of all, the North had a functioning civil government which was able to mobilize its men and its resources. The government of the South had to be built from the ground up, not only in a time of emergency, but in a time of war, which means there was no margin for error in the Southern government. You can have a margin for error if your government is already functioning, but if your life depends upon it, there's not very much margin for error there. Secondly, and I'll deal with this a little bit later, but the majority of the banks, the gold and the currency, was in the North. Needless to say, this led to acute financial problems for the Confederacy. The South had financial problems all the way through the war. You've got to remember that money not only buys supplies, but it also buys power and influence and recognition as well. Most of the Northern soldiers were well outfitted and well fed. The Southern soldier usually had his own homespun outfit. Most of the time, had to provide his own weaponry and had very little to eat. And so it's absolutely amazing that the South fought so long as they did. In fact, some of the songs that we sing today and some that have been popular down through the years are based upon the sparsity of food that the Southern soldiers had. Every one of you in here probably heard the song Goober Peas. Peas, peas, eating goober peas. Anybody here know what a goober pea is? I know some of you do. What's goober peas, James?
1: Peanuts.
0: That's exactly right. And that song came from the Georgia militia just about that ate a lot of peanuts. And then that's how that was originated. So there are numerous reasons that could be given. Some of them are overlooked as to why the South lost the war, but today I want to give you at least three very obvious ones, and then next week we're going to tackle the theological answer. Here's the first reason, and that is, number one, the numerical or the manpower advantage. The numerical or the manpower advantage. Now, according to the census, in the North, there were 22 million people. In the South, you only had 9.5 million. Just at those odds, the North has a better than 2-to-1 advantage. But you've got to remember that the Southern armies did not regularly use the blacks in military service. And there were 3.5 million blacks in the South. So now, it's 22 million to 6 million, which is nearly a 4-to-1 numerical advantage. Moreover, you've got to understand that Northern agents were able to travel over Europe, and they did exactly what George III of England did during the Revolutionary War. They imported mercenaries to fight against the South, and the Northern agents were able to hire another 300,000 to 500,000 mercenaries to fight against the South. So you put all these figures together, and the North could call on 4 to 5 as many men of military age than the South could. So for every one man the South could call on, the North could call on either 4 or 5. Let me put it to you another way. The North used about 44% of its manpower during the war. The South used 75% of its manpower. Now, out of all the battles that were fought during that war, very seldom, if ever, did the North find itself outnumbered. Usually, it was the Southern soldiers that were outnumbered. Many times, they fought 3 to 4 to 5 odds. So it's absolutely amazing that they won the battle. Let me give you just an example. At the Battle of Chancellorsville, where Stonewall Jackson was wounded, Do you know that during that battle, 45,000 Confederates met and defeated 125,000 lavishly equipped federal troops? Now you just stop and think about those odds. 125,000 against 45,000? And even at that particular time, Robert E. Lee had left some men. He left, I think it was 7,000 men to face 35,000 federal troops. Then he took some of his men and went to meet Hooker as he came around the back way. And then Stonewall still took some of those men and outflanked Hooker and came around his rear. So Lee then divided his 45,000 men into three different forces at that particular time. And each one of those bodies were grossly outnumbered. So the North very clearly had a numerical advantage. Now, let me give you a statistic that was quoted by Ludwell Johnson in his book North versus South. He shows a lot of the advantages, and here's what he says. These statistics show that the South poured a far larger percentage of its human resources into the crucible of battle and therefore suffered heavier proportional losses. Now listen, based on incomplete Confederate records, it appears that there were about 100,000 battle cause deaths, 200,000 deaths from disease, and 230,000 surviving wounded, or a total of 530,000 dead and wounded in the Confederacy, or 62% of those who served. Now, these figures are on a scale compared to the old world where men were literally killed by the thousands, and these numbers are literally unparalleled in history. We did not lose this many in Korea. We did not lose this many in World War I and World War II. We did not lose this many in Vietnam. So just in the South, there were 530,000 dead or wounded, 62%. On the other hand, the North, the Union dead, came to 360,000, wounded 275,000, or a total of 635,000, and although there were more Northerners killed or wounded, yet they suffered only a 31% ratio, while the South suffered a 62%. So very clearly then, there was a numerical advantage. Now let me tell you, humanly speaking, numerically speaking, when you have 4 or 5 to 1, it's only a matter of time until you're overrun. It's just that simple. I don't care how many you kill, very soon you're going to suffer to the extent that you're unable to function and unable to fight. And that's basically one of the reasons why the South lost, because of the numerical advantage. Secondly, let me give you the second advantage today, and that is the industrial advantage. Now, everyone in this room knows that the South was an agricultural economy, and it still is, basically. The North was an industrial economy, and most of your manufacturers were in the North, and the South, therefore, was ill-prepared for a war. There were no factories in the South, basically, to produce war machinery. Let me give you another quote out of Johnson's book, North versus South. Here's what he says on page 88. He says, "The North's huge preponderance of material resources was even more overwhelming than its numerical superiority." Now listen, its manufacturing output in 1860 was 10 times that of the South, and the difference in quality and versatility was almost as striking. So although there were a few manufacturers in the South, they did not have the quality or the versatility of those manufacturers in the North. He says, "Northern iron foundries, shipyards, and machine shops could produce far better tools and weapons, such as superior military artillery and ammunition, turreted ironclad warships with efficient engines, and repeating rifles using metallic cartridges. The North had 2.5 times the railroad mileage of the South and was able to lay track and build rolling stock as the war continued. Now listen, Southern railroads steadily deteriorated. Almost no railroad iron was rolled, and not a single car or locomotive was manufactured. Accessible supplies of necessary raw materials such as coal, iron ore, and copper were plentiful in the North, scarce in the South. I want you to stop and think about that. During the war, the South never built one locomotive, not one engine, not one train. Nor were they able to keep producing railroad iron to keep repairing the tracks that were constantly torn up. Now, I want to just share with you the real numerical advantage. Now, I want you not the numerical, but the industrial advantage. Now, I want you to remember that Jeff Davis, who was president of the Confederacy, was accused by the Northerners of using his position in the Senate and on several committees of preparing the South to fight a war and to start a war. And when I read this, I'm going to show you how utterly false that charge was. I'm going to read from Jeff Davis's 2-volume set, The Rise and Fall of the Confederacy, and here he is giving the weaponry that was available at the beginning of the war. Now listen carefully to what he says. At the beginning of the war, the arms within the limits of the Confederacy were distributed as follows. Now here is where they were located and how many. At Richmond, about 4,000 rifles. Fayetteville, North Carolina, 2,000 rifles, 25,000 muskets. Charleston, South Carolina, 2,000 rifles, 20,000 muskets. Augusta, Georgia, 3,000 rifles, 28,000 muskets. Mount Vernon, Alabama, 2,000 rifles and 20,000 muskets. Baton Rouge, Louisiana, 2,000 rifles, 27,000 muskets, or a total of 135,000 weapons. Now wait, he goes on. There were at Richmond about 60,000 old flint muskets, and at Baton Rouge about 10,000 old Hall's rifles and carbines. At Little Rock, Arkansas, there were a few thousand stands and a few at the Texas Arsenal, increasing the aggregate of serviceable arms to about 143,000. Add to these the arms owned by the several states and the military organizations, would make a total of 150,000 for the use of the armies of the Confederacy. Now let me just stop there. Do you remember how many I told you were killed and wounded in the Confederacy? About 530,000. And what is he saying? At the beginning of the war, there were enough weapons to arm 150,000 soldiers. That's not all. Listen. He goes on and he says, the rifles were of the caliber 54, known as the Mississippi rifles, except those at Richmond taken from Harper's Ferry, which were the new model, caliber 58. The muskets were the old flintlock Revolutionary War musket, caliber 69, altered to percussion. There were a few boxes of sabers at each arsenal and some short artillery swords. A few hundred holster pistols were scattered about. There were no revolvers. There was, before the war, little powder or ammunition of any kind stored in southern states. And this was a relic of the war with Mexico. It is doubtful if there were a million of rounds of small arms cartridges. The chief store of powder was that captured at Norfolk. There was, beside a small quantity at each southern arsenal, in all 60,000 pounds, chiefly old cannon powder. The percussion caps did not exceed 250,000, and there was no lead on hand. There were no batteries or serviceable field artillery at the arsenals, but a few old iron guns mounted on Gregovial carriages, fabricated about 1812. Now we're talking 1860. So these old guns are nearly 50 years old. The states and the volunteer companies did, however, possess some serviceable batteries. There were neither harness, saddles, bridles, blankets, nor other artillery or cavalry equipment. To furnish 150,000 men on both sides of the Mississippi in May of 1861, listen, there were no infantry accoutrements, no cavalry arms or equipment, no artillery, and above all, no ammunition. Nothing save arms, and these almost wholly the old pattern, smoothbore muskets altered to percussion from flintlocks. Within the limits of the Confederate states, the arsenals had been used only as depots, and no one of them, except that at Fayetteville, North Carolina, had a single machine above the grade of a foot lathe. So no machinery to make weaponry. He said, except at Harper's Ferry Armory, all the work of preparation of material had been carried on at the North. Not an arm, not a gun, not a gun carriage, except during the Mexican War, scarcely a round of ammunition had for 50 years been prepared in the Confederate states. So for 50 years, the Confederate states had had no weaponry, had no manufacturing plants. He says no saltpeter was in store at any southern point. It was stored wholly at the North. There were no work mines of lead except in Virginia, and the situation of those made them a precarious dependence. The only cannon foundry existing was at Richmond. Copper, so necessary for field artillery and for percussion caps, was just being obtained in East Tennessee. There was no rolling mill for bar iron south of Richmond, and but a few blast furnaces, and these with trifling exceptions, were in the border states of Virginia and Tennessee. The first efforts made to obtain powder were by orders sent to the North, which had been early done by the Confederate government and some by the states. These were being rapidly filled when the attack was being made on Fort Sumter. Then the shipments ceased. Neither was contemporaneously sought for in North Alabama and Tennessee. Between 400 and 500 tons of sulfur were obtained in New Orleans, at which place it had been imported for the use in the manufacture of sugar. Preparations for the construction of a large powder mill were promptly commenced by the government, and two small private mills in East Tennessee were supervised and improved. On June 1, 1861, there was probably 250,000 pounds only, chiefly of cannon powder, and about as much nitre, which had been imported by Georgia. There were the two powder mills above mentioned, but we had no experience in making powder or extracting nitre from natural deposits or obtaining it in artificial beds. What is he saying? The South was ill-prepared to fight a war. Let me say this again. Let me put it to you plainly. The South was not only outmanned, it was outgunned. The weaponry was not in the South. Now do you see why I said earlier? We ought to ask the question, not why did the South lose the war, but why were they able to fight as long as they did? For 4 long years. Without sufficient food and weaponry. Many of you don't know, but Nathan Bedford Forrest, by the way, was a relatively wealthy man. And when he began his company, he sold a lot of his plants and animals and furnished his own unit with horses, weapons, and saddles, and whatever they needed. That's how many men got their weapons in the South, because they did not own them and were unable to purchase them, and they certainly were not in the South. So the North didn't have the numerical advantage. The North didn't have an industrial advantage. Now let me get ready to shock you, because the North had an economic advantage. This ought to blow your mind. To me, I still cannot fathom this. But another great weakness in the South was an economic weakness. In 1861, the Confederate banks had a total of $26 million in gold. The citizens of the South probably had another $20 million in gold. So if the Confederacy had been able to get their hands on that additional $20 million, that would have only given them $46 million in gold, and that would have been extremely insufficient. Now listen to me. By the end of August 1861, let me just stop and refresh your mind. South Carolina seceded December 1860. Fort Sumter was fired upon when the war began April the 12th, 1861. So we're talking about August 1861. So from April to August, what is that? April, May, June, July, August, 4 months? Mm-hmm. Now listen, from April to August 1861, the pressing needs of the Confederacy led the government to the issuance of $135 million in bonds and $311 million in treasury notes. That's $446 million from April to August. And the war lasted for 4 years. So $46 million in gold would hardly be sufficient when you had $446 million in the first 4 months. Now, you've got to remember this too, because a lot of this Confederate currency was unbacked. That meant inflation was rampant and prices rose out of sight. Now, one thing the North did to worsen the inflation is this. The North printed, let me say another word, the North counterfeited Confederate currency and spread it around to hasten inflation. But although that had some impact, it did not have much impact. And the reason why is most Southerners could spot the Northern counterfeit because it was such a higher quality than that of the South. Because the South just did not have the machines to produce that kind of quality. So here's what, and this is shocking, but now listen. I told you what it was from April to August. Now listen to this. This is out of Ludlow Johnson's book, North vs. South. He says, until the last months of the conflict, military reverses had much less to do with inflation than shortages of goods and the velocity in the stock of money. Congress, that is the Confederate Congress, at Davis's urging, curtailed the currency early in 1864 with some success. Prices were actually lower in November than they had been in March. Then the inflationary avalanche resumed, never again to be stopped. When all was over, the Confederate government had raised 5% of its income by taxation, 30% by borrowing, 60% by printing money, and 5% from miscellaneous sources. Now listen. At the end of the war, its total obligations in Confederate currency came to $712 million in funded debt and $1,554 billion in treasury notes. $1,554 billion. So you might as well say that the war in 4 years cost the South $2 billion. Needless to say, a lot of the average Southerner at the end of the war was out of poverty. Now, you remember the series, the theme has been where we are and how we got here. I want to show you where a lot of the confiscatory laws came from. This ought to infuriate you. But anyhow, adding insult to injury, there were numerous confiscation and direct tax laws that were passed by the federal government, not the Confederate government, but the federal government, the United States government. What Congress wanted to do, and remember Congress was controlled by the radical Republicans, Congress not only wanted to punish the South, but it wanted to make war profitable. And these laws also affected Northerners. What does that mean? You remember there were a group of people called Copperheads? Those Copperheads were Northerners who were absolutely sympathetic to the South. So this confiscation direct tax laws then confiscated, first of all, property from any Northern sympathizer. All the Northerners had to do was speak out and evince, in some matter, some sympathy for the South. And their property, even in the North, was confiscated. Now, for some of you who are visiting today who did not get to hear this series, I just want you to know that Lincoln arrested without warrant and imprisoned nearly 40,000 Northerners without trial just simply because they disagreed with him. Now, the very fact that these confiscation and direct tax laws were unconstitutional did not stop Lincoln's Attorney General, Edward Bates, from confiscating nearly $2 million worth of property from Northerners who were sympathetic with the South while they were debating the constitutionality of these laws. Now listen to this. During this time, the federal government also passed a law, here it is, for the collection of direct taxes in insurrectionary districts. Now, what does that mean? It means if you're fighting against the federal government, you are deemed in an insurrectionary district, and therefore they're going to directly tax you. Now, I want to give you some quotes, and I want you to listen. Blow your mind, but listen. Commissioners were appointed to follow in the track of Union armies. Did you hear that now? Commissioners were appointed to follow in the track of Union armies, assessing real estate, setting the tax, and if it was not paid, taking the property and selling it at auction. That almost sounds like the modern-day IRS, doesn't it? Okay. Since everyone knew that many owners would be absent within Confederate lines, this amounted to confiscation. Those with inside information about the time and place of auctions could pick up valuable real estate for a small sum. One Union general commented on the lack of competitive bidding and sales being monopolized by Northern sharpers, as the Connecticut Private in South Carolina called them. New England capitalists acquired lands along the South Carolina coast under the law, and recently liberated blacks went to work for the new owners. Of course, tax sales were not the only way to wealth. Northern investors acquired much land, especially after the war, by purchasing mortgages and foreclosing on impoverished Southerners. Now, hold on. The proceeds from the confiscation and direct tax laws were small change compared to the bonanza of the Captured and Abandoned Property Act of March 3, 1863. Now listen, so Congress now has passed another law, and it is called the Captured or the Abandoned Property Act. The latter's main concern was cotton, and its execution confirmed Southerners in their belief that the real object of the war was to rob them. Property of a non-warlike nature taken by federal forces was regarded as captured. Property whose owners were absent, presumably within the Confederate lines, was considered abandoned. See, now, let me give you an illustration. Let me just stop right here. I want you to equate this with a modern war on drugs. So here's a man riding down the road. He's got an ounce of marijuana in his car. Now, I'm not for marijuana. You know that. But what do? They not only arrest the man, they take the car. Now, the car hadn't done anything wrong, but it's captured. You see? This is exactly what the Yankee soldiers did, what the federal government did to the South. So of a non-warlike nature, it was captured. If the owner was not there, it was abandoned. Now listen, the Treasury Department was responsible for its collection or administration. This led to a great proliferation of the department's bureaucracy. IRS, Treasury Department, here we go, which was used by the Secretary Chase as a political machine to promote his nomination for president in 1864. Wait a minute. The full extent of fraud perpetrated by these swarms of agents will never be known. In corrupt collusion with Army officers, they got up expeditions whose sole purpose was to capture cotton. The Confederates sometimes made use of their opponent's lust for plunder to control the movements of federal troops. "See that the Yankees get cotton now and then," wrote General Leonidas Polk, while commanding the Mississippi and Alabama, but then added, "but not faster than suits our purposes." Now listen to what he says. Reported gross sales. Now this doesn't include unreported. Reported gross sales of captured property came to $30 million, over 9/10 from cotton, but one eyewitness estimated that not a tenth of the proceeds ever reached the Treasury. A conservative estimate is that $100 million in cotton was seized under the color of 1863 law, a sum equal to 40% of the value of the 1860 crop. The value of cotton stolen outright is not known. Now listen, abandoned property frequently consisted of entire plantations. These were leased to enterprising northerners who paid ex-slaves low wages to raise cotton. Union Army officers often cooperated with the leaseholder by forcing the local blacks to stay on the plantation, and there must have been times when the latter were hard put to distinguish between slavery and freedom. Some Northerners, some Northerners were impatient of all this legal shilly-shally. They demanded that the land of rebels be unceremoniously seized and given to Union veterans. Furthermore, if land were substituted for soldiers' pensions, the national debt would be smaller, a subject much discussed in Congress. Now listen, organized expeditions of soldier settlers ran the argument and send them south to take what was due them. Eli Thayer of the Immigrant Aid Company suggested Florida as a target. I usually ask people, what is the southernmost northern state? Everybody, what else? There, Maryland? No, Florida. Do you realize there are very few native Floridians down there now? I'm serious. Most of them are northerners. So here we see, he said, we want you to take Florida. Now listen, this gets worse. The House of Military Affairs Committee recommended that Lincoln be authorized to accept 30,000 volunteers for that purpose. Edward Atkinson had tirelessly promoted the textile industry, preferred the fertile fields of cotton in Texas. Send there enlightened New Englanders. Send their enlightened New England warriors, he said, to pluck these lands from their rebel owners, reconstruct Southern society, and raise cotton for the mills of their home section. There would be no labor problem. I'm quoting him now. The ex-slave would have no choice but to work for the new proprietors. The only choice, as Atkinson bluntly said, would be labor or starvation. If he refused to work, let the Negro starve and exterminate himself if he will. And so it will remove the Negro question. Still, we must raise cotton. Boy. Really concerned about the poor blacks, weren't they? Really concerned. Do you realize military expeditions were sent into Florida and to Texas for this purpose, but they largely failed for military reasons? Now, the Union Navy was in a better position to acquire Southern goods. Because the Union Navy had mobility, and they also had the cargo space. Under the prize laws,

Mosaic Law. Now, I want you to listen to this. By the way, some Southerners, to avoid the risk of losing absolutely everything, thank you, would oftentimes go to the federal naval officers and arrange to be captured if they could get back a percentage of their own goods from the Navy, since the Navy got half of it anyhow, because they knew more than likely they were going to be captured anyway. One Navy admiral, one Yankee admiral, who was so good at this, was Admiral David Dixon Porter. He was so good that the Confederates gave him the nom de guerre, the name of war, as Thief of the Mississippi. That's what he was known as, the Thief of the Mississippi. His reputation for stealing was such that his own mother wrote him and asked him, quote, if his cabin was really full of silver taken from plantations, as she had heard. Now let me tell you, I'm going to mention this a little bit next week. I'm not going to get into it right now. But a lot of the federal officers were known rapists, thieves, and murderers. Now David Dixon Porter would be a Sunday school child if you compared him to Benjamin Butler. General Butler hanged a young Southern boy in Louisiana. He was the military governor over Louisiana. He hanged the young Southern boy only because the Southern boy climbed to the top of the building and took down the Yankee flag. And he hanged him for it. Benjamin Butler had two nicknames. One of them was Beast Butler because he was so wicked and murdered so many people. I mean, unarmed. But he had another nickname, and that other nickname was Spoons, because wherever he went, he stole. And he would even steal the silverware in the houses that he ate in. So he was named Beast Butler and Spoons Butler. Now, David Dixon Porter was the Thief of the Mississippi. Porter's sailors sometimes stole cotton, and then they would stencil on it CSA to make it look like it was captured, just so they could have their share. Now listen, Porter was so good at this. His share for 1 6-week operation was $60,000. We're talking about in the 1860s now, folks. We're talking about when dollars were usually backed with gold. Now let me tell you something. I hope you can see not only the numerical advantage and the industrial advantage, but the economic advantage. Not only was the South using everything they could to support their Southern soldiers, but when the North came by, they were stealing and taking everything that they could possibly take. No wonder the South was reduced to absolutely nothing. Let me tell you, folks, the South did not have a government in place. It did not have the manpower. It did not have the industry. It did not have the economics. So the question could be asked, not just why the South lost, but how was the South able to fight as long as it did? I read just the other day, someone said, God's triumphs are often disguised as a string of disasters. And I think next week, when we get to the theological answer,
And we're going to look in the Scripture.

we'll see it was not just the South that lost. It was not just the South that lost. I'm going to show you the North lost as well. Let's pray. Father, we are thankful for Jesus Christ today. We're thankful for His salvation. And we're thankful, Lord, that we can see where we are and how we got here. And we can truly see that we're suffering today from the sins of our fathers and our forefathers, as they did leave Thy truth and Thy word. So today, Lord, as they have sown the wind, we're weeping the whirlwind. We ask for grace and mercy, not only for repentance, but to being able to rectify that which is wrong and bring our lives back into conformity to the Word of God. In Christ's name we pray. Amen.

You got the FBI, the FCC, the Federal Trade Commission Agency, and they all have one thing in common, that is they're federal. But here's one thing, if you haven't guessed, there ain't a thing federal about the Federal Express, and the only thing federal about the Reserve is that it's criminal!

service, thought he'd do his part. He loved his country under God, was true to his own heart. He knew he'd get an education, discipline, and growth. He had no hesitation when he gave his solemn oath.

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His shoulder bore a UN patch, a distinctive shade of blue. 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

country. My name is Michael New. Yes, my name is Michael New. On Tuesday morn, October 10th, in spring.

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Because I could not stand up for my right to life, I am a victim of those who say I have the right to die. I cannot cry out to those who would end my days and tell them I am still aware. I am still

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The for sale signs tell of more hard times since the factory's closing down.

finally earned my wings to fly on that famous 4th of July, when I proved to the world that I could make a difference. Was Tim Ford.

eaters, we don't get to have a say. 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

0: on my TV says we should all join hands and help create this vision of New World Order plan.
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0: boy, Alvin. I got some ideas for you on how to change the world, buddy. We'll see if we can get your attention one of these days. We'll talk about it here on the Radio Ranch this morning with Roger Sales. Good morning, buenas to you. Hope everything's good in your end. It's beautiful here. And, of course, we are the Radio Ranch. And, of course, my name is Roger Sales, your warm and fuzzy host. You're the host that wants all the good things to happen to the audience. There you go. Pretty simple. There. Hey, Paul. Good morning.
1: Hey, good morning. July 8th, is it?
0: July the 8th. I'm sorry. I neglected to say that. Is a guy that is a birthday of a guy I know. So happy birthday, Walter.
1: Yeah, there we go. Our website is thematrixstocks.com, and a free conference call is how people join us live on the show, and you will find the links there on thematrixstocks.com.
0: There you go.
1: Yeah.
0: I was commenting to Paul as I was wrapping up listening to yesterday's War Room with Harrison Smith, one of my new heroes. I am developing, I guess I've already got one. It's in process. I don't know the exact situation, but it's in process of having a man crush on Harrison Smith. Because there are very few guys that get on a huge platform like that and call for the annihilation of Israel. And I've heard him do it several times. Have you ever heard that before, folks, on a big platform?
1: No.
0: Okay, I mean, I haven't. I've been waiting to hear it for almost 25, 30 years, whatever it is, and by gosh, I'm hearing it lately. Harrison, I tip my hat to you. Young man, young family, you realize the limb he's stepping out on?
1: Yeah, well, the whole anti-Semitism thing. You know, which is garbage in and of itself, because anti-Semitism is a creation of what? ADL. And I mean, Israel, they aren't even Semites. They're descendants of Shem.
0: We know that. We understand that argument. You try and use that argument on somebody that doesn't, and you're going to get blank stares.
1: Yeah.
0: You got to fight these damn spurious arguments on the surface. And then you can get underneath. You got to beat them on the surface first, okay? Because they're not going to believe you if you tell them the origins.
1: Well, actually, you know, it goes back to they accuse other people of being what they're guilty of.
0: Of course.
1: Palestinians are Semites. Mm-hmm. The only true anti-Semites on the planet are Israel. Just
0: sure. Okay. I mean, listen, it's just one example after another. You can go over here with these people.
1: Yeah.
0: And we do, and I know the audience is used to it, but I just still can't help it. Every problem that you ever research goes right back to these people.
1: Yeah. If I was a
0: comedian. Goes right back to them every time.
1: If I was a comedian, I would say one of two things. You can't make this stuff up, or these jokes write themselves. I mean, either one of them suits Israel.
0: It's like the proverbial self-licking ice cream cone.
1: Yes.
0: Okay. All right. Okay, well, if that isn't just show opening enough for you. If it's not, and you hadn't heard yet, we're back at war with Iran. Do you know that, Paul?
1: Oh, yeah. Yeah.
0: Yeah, we're bombing the sumbitches, and Israel's over doing whatever they do, and every time they get a clear shot at some agreement, Israel comes in there and drops their pants and cacas on it. So it's just, please, Lord, please relieve us of these parasites, please. They're the worst, just like it says in, where does it say it? Thessalonians 1:2. They're a danger to every frigging race on the surface of the earth, these people right here. At least we got the goods on them, And other people like Harrison Smith, he doesn't have the goods on him, but he's talking about him. He's got the goods on him in respect that he's got truth on a lot of these issues, and they put it out there, and they can't get on there to counter it. And you got these absolute toads. Laura Loomer. You know, did I ever tell you about the little conversation somebody recorded with her in a bar, Paul?
1: No.
0: Yeah. She says, I've got an Ashkenazi IQ and big tits.
1: Okay.
0: So anyway, Laura Loomer, Mark Levin, just the whole cast of these people. Lord, please yank the tears from among us.
1: Mm-hmm.
0: So we'll see how far it goes. The biggest deal isn't is what I continue to think about. We discussed it for some length yesterday a bit, Paul. Is this merger they got going on. 13th next week, I believe next Monday, Congress returns. They're going to fast track this sucker through. You're going to think you just saw the bullet train go through Congress. Okay.
1: Mm-hmm.
0: Now, what's Trump going to do with it when it gets to his desk? And even the bigger question, there's this little thing that they've got to deal with called constitutionality.
1: Mm-hmm.
0: And if there's ever been anything that was unconstitutional that was floated by these people, it's this: merging another country's military and intelligence with ours and giving them preferential treatment on key positions. I don't even think that'll pass our stupid ass Supreme Court up there right now with Jackson on it.
1: Okay, if I could make a prognostication.
0: Oh.
1: Brent has said that you cannot levy charges of treason unless you're at war.
0: At war.
1: Guess what?
0: We're at war. Right.
1: Guess what? We're at war. So Congress votes to sacrifice the sovereignty of our nation and the security of our military, our national security, honest to God. They vote to compromise that during a time of war. Every damn one of them can be tried for treason.
0: Yeah, well, everybody that voted for it could be. Now everybody we got another, as if the ointment, Paul, the ointment, as if it's not sticky enough. It's gotten stickier. June 14th. Is that 10th or is that 19th? Whatever, it ain't that day. June 14th, I believe, Mitch McConnell, the turtle, as they refer to him as, from Kentucky, longtime senator married to the Chinese spy. They own a shipping company. Her daughter drove off. The wife's sister, billionaire, whatever, drove
1: Tesla.
0: Her Tesla car off into a lake outside of Austin and drowned 6 months or so ago.
1: Hmm.
0: Now, hubby, Mitch, very powerful member of the Senate, evidently is brain dead. Have you heard this, Paul?
1: No.
0: He had a stroke around June 14th. They took him to some hospital, and you can't get jack squat out of him. Thune and one of the others said, oh, yeah, we talked to him yesterday. He's very cogent. We had a very long conversation. It's very substantive.
1: Mm-hmm.
0: Well, here's the problem. It gets more interesting. It's curiouser and curiouser. Isn't that the way it was? It gets curiouser, Paul, in that if they do not declare, if he is dead, brain dead or otherwise, before August the 3rd, they have to have a general election in Kentucky. In Kentucky. Mm-hmm. Can I repeat that again? In Kentucky.
1: Mm-hmm.
0: And a guy that just got whitewashed over there with $35 million of Jew money is out of a job. He's still working because it hadn't taken effect yet. It was a primary, but But he could run for the senator of Kentucky. And with the backlash and the awareness, he just may possibly win. I don't know if Mrs. Adelson could belly up another. Oh, she could, of course, belly up another $35 million or so. And now she's trying to go after a state election in Kentucky after what happened. All that's going to hinge on, do we find out Mitch McConnell's brain dead before August the 3rd? If he doesn't, then there's another alternative, but Massey can't be involved. I forgot what it is. But that's a big deal right now. Boy, they're trying to keep it as quiet as possible because they just don't want to roll him out and let you see the guy that falls down. We've been watching him fall down for damn years. This is nothing new. And stopping him, he's up there talking, and he goes into a vapor lock. You know, like your engine goes into vapor lock? Well, his brain goes into vapor lock. Boom. He's sitting in front of the cameras, and he's speechless. Have you seen those?
1: Well, that really sounds like defective clone behavior.
0: I don't know about that, but I do know that he's in a hospital room. They say he's alive and well and cogent, and I've got big questions about it, and just so happens, so do a lot of other people, including, I know, guess who oversees the Senate? The Vice President.
1: Well,
0: he appears to be somewhat honest. So there's another little one of these conundrum thingies. A little conundrum that is facing us in the political realm, and that one's going to be real interesting. You know, I don't know if you know this, but Woodrow Wilson had a stroke, and his wife literally ran the country for 6 months or a year. Did you know that, Paul?
1: No, I didn't know that.
0: Oh, yeah, Woodrow Wilson had a stroke. His wife, just the same deal as this. They don't want to let you know anything's happening. His wife runs the country for, I forgot, 6 months or a year. So if you ever wanted any UP gals, you want a female president, well, hell, you had one. And it was Woodrow Wilson's wife. And look at the cesspool they got us in.
1: Mm-hmm. Well.
0: I regret that I've signed away to powerful, powerful men. I've signed away my country. That's what he said on his damn dying deathbed. Yep. Well, there we go. So good morning. Happy July the 8th, huh?
1: Yeah, no kidding.
0: Holy smokes. I just can't. We got some more good news coming from some direction, I wonder. Maybe I'll tell you, there could be a pony in the stocking, Paul.
1: Pony?
0: And that's if Vladimir Putin comes over there and just beats the holy crap out of these people in Ukraine. Now, if there's one thing, I'm a big Vlad the Destroyer fan. You know that. I've said it many times on the air. I think Vladimir Putin is the finest statesman, the finest statesman that's been on the world scene in over 100 years. You tell me some other, just anybody else had been in that position. How long we've been screwing with these people over there in Ukraine? 4 years? Actually, about 13, because it goes back to 2014 in the Maidan. We've been screwing with these people over there for a number of years. What? Please, Vlad, just go in there and just do them, man. Do them. They're not going to listen. They're going to continue. They're going to try every way to provoke you, just like these insufferable bastards have done in every war. Provoke, provoke, provoke. Oh, my God. Germany invaded Poland. Yeah. After the Poles had killed over 10,000 Germans, women, men, women, and children on weekends, especially through the Sudan. I'll think of it in a minute. There's a section over there where Germany and Poland share a common border, and that's what they screwed up with the Versailles. It's just in Europa. You can go in with version section, volume 2 or 3, whatever it is. Sudanlands is the name of it. Go look it up, Sudanlands. And they gave, at Versailles, they gave 10 miles of Germany to their ancient rivals, Poland. And every weekend, a agitator, excuse me, Paul, I choke on that word. Because I know who it is. And I want to say the agitating Jews that would whip these Poles up in this ancient blood feud, and they'd send them out and they'd go absolutely massacre German families, men, women, and children. The last weekend before Hitler invaded, they killed over 10,000 people. That's why Hitler invaded. So when you hear Alex Jones, you know how I feel about Alex, okay? But he gets stuff wrong, and this one of them. And he'll tell you why he doesn't understand what he's saying. Well, I've read hundreds of books on this. Yeah, who published them, Alex? Who published the damn books, Alex? The victors. That's why you don't see this. It's the same thing. Provocation, provocation. They've started every war. Same way. Provocation, war, big mistake number one. Saviero, whatever, that damn city over there where they tried to kill Archduke Ferdinand. You heard the story on that, Paul? Oh, Paul, you're off doing something again. You're neglecting your duty. You might have to go see the white thing in that little room. Anyway, if you don't know the background of it, I tell you where I believe I saw the information that I feel is the most accurate was Jim Corbett. Have you ever watched his two or three part documentary on World War One? How can I have a straight man when he runs off and he's not here? Okay, I'll look for an echo. Anybody else want to take Paul's place here? All you have to do is hit star six. I'll play.
2: Hi, Roger.
0: There, you can play straight. You can play straight girl for me. Okay, Julie.
2: Hey, Roger, here's add insult. I've watched James Corbett, and I follow him on everything, and I have watched his thing on World War One, and everything's a lie. As Sherry told me, and I love what she said, assume everything's a lie until they tell you the truth. But I wanted to retract a little bit on what's going on with Israel. Do you know that it's the 35th day of the people protesting in Albania, and guess who was with whom Albania? That the prime minister or the president was Netanyahu. Touching the whatever Talmudic wall or whatever. And then I want to tell everybody, you guys got to go to this website called followtheepicenter.com. There's this genius guy who did acoustic forensics and frequency forensics on the Charlie Kirk assassination. It was 1,000% irrefutable evidence that it was the Jews and the Zionists. And he has all the proof on there. He's even sent the proof to the defense attorneys that the guy, whatever his name is completely innocent. They refuse to look at it. But he's so smart, he can track the IP addresses of people going to his website, and they're all intelligence agencies from around the world, Roger.
0: Yeah. But it doesn't surprise me, Julie.
2: Yeah. And, you know, this is just not going to end well because they need the bankers. They have got to have control over all of the world's banking. They have got to get Putin out. They got to get control of their banking system, and they want the $75 trillion of rare earth minerals and
0: 95.
2: Yeah, whatever. 75, 95, same thing for me. And the same thing with Iran. They need control of their financial system, and they want all of their assets. So this is just not going to end well at all. If you go watch the recent Mike Adams interview, it's bad. They're going to starve us to death. They're going to, it's just bad.
0: Sure are. Now I forgot. Julie's got me off track now.
2: You were talking about Corbett and World War One and the documentary that he has, and it's very good.
0: And I've forgotten what point I was trying to make. I had a really specific one, but maybe it'll come back to us. Anyway, James Corbett, World War One. I know. We were talking about the Duke of Sarajevo over there and the assassination, the Archduke Ferdinand that supposedly got us into World War One. Well, I've never heard the details like James Corbett has them on that little thing of his. Yeah. So they were over there and they tried the assassination, and the assassins were a bunch of bumbling idiots. Do you know this? The assassins were a bunch of bumbling idiots, these communists. And so the Archduke, I guess his wife, they were in a caravan of carriages. And they were on a street, and the assassin screwed up, threw the bomb in the wrong carriage or something. Anyway, it spooked the whole line of carriages, and so they went off, and just so happened they galloped off down the road, and they turned at another street, and it just so happened that one of the assassinations who'd been involved in the bumbled one a minute ago had run off, and he was on this street. And here comes Archduke Ferdinand's carriage down a wrong street in a wrong way. And he just pops the bomb right in the carriage. Okay. So, again, provocation. That's how they always worked. And we know how they did World War II. Of course, with the, as I was talking about a minute ago, the Sudetenlands. Go look them up, okay? And so that's what got World War II started. And by the way, if you do ever watch Europa, Julie, have you watched Europa?
2: I won't watch that. I don't want to see the brutality of the intestine.
0: No, you know, everybody needs to watch part of this to get your damn belly full of who these people are, what they do, how they do it, and to realize that you're in their sights. And if you don't do something, they're going to do it to you. Okay, as I've been telling you for years, if we don't stop these bastards, they're going to turn the U.S. into Gaza. That's what they got plans for, folks. I mean, do you believe this crazy-ass Netanyahu gets up in front of televised audiences and says the next country is Turkey? Now, do you realize the conflicts here? Israel's not in NATO. I don't believe. Turkey is. In fact, the U.S. stores its nuclear bombs in Turkey. So now our ally, our partner, I want to grab their bloody ass hands, right, and walk down the trail to infamy. Sure. Our buddy here are now publicly saying we're going to go after Turkey. Well, guess what? That's a Section 5 violation. If they attack Turkey, that's one of the NATO countries that's gotten attacked. And now NATO should all get together and blow the holy crap out of that little Satan sandbox with these maniacs. They're maniacs. Anyway, folks, that's our current political climate. Ain't it fun? Ooh, you can just take vectors and let your imagination run wild, can't you? Oh, yeah, you can. It's pretty damn sad, folks. And these two laws next week, Congress, if they're going to flash this thing through, and there may be more than 10 of these, all we know and concentrating on two, one that Cotton brought up that's take over the intelligence agencies. As if they hadn't already done it. Well, they haven't totally, but they will with this. And the other one is this married at the hip with the military. There's others, but these are the two main ones. If that goes through next week, you don't need a weatherman to know which way the wind blows. A wise man sees danger and seeks refuge. Now, will the Supreme Court, even with Sheila Jackson, doesn't know what a damn woman is, although she squats to pee every day? She might even vote against that. Hell, who knows? So we're in a hell of a mess, folks. And it just soon as it looks like we might see something positive, hell, here comes Netanyahu bombing somebody else or bombing the same old people again, or just they are outwardly defiant. Now, I never have had children, but I've seen children that are outwardly defiant of their parents. Everybody seen that? Especially in our country. You never see that down here, by the way. But up there, you see it all the time. I have a scene in my mind of some big heifer, and she's a big old heifer, okay? And she's got her little 3 or 4 year old there in Walmart, and he's wanting something, and she doesn't want to get it for him, and tells him no, no, no, and he won't stop asking. And she grabs his hand, his little hand, his little arm, and lifts him up where she can get that big fat hand of hers right on his little old sensitive bottom. And right there in the middle of Walmart, she's whipping his ass. Has anybody ever seen that before? Come on, people.
3: Well, I saw it. That'll happen in the United States. They put you in jail.
0: For beating a kid?
3: Yeah. For beating your kid. That's why kids are like they are, Roger.
0: Okay, well, things have changed then, folks, because that didn't used to be the way it is up there that I remember. Well, let me tell you what, Bori, and you'd know this from coming from a Spanish-oriented culture, you'd never see that down here. These people worship children, Argentina especially. Okay? And so just totally different cultures, totally different cultures. Yeah, Bori.
3: My father used to just look at me. That's it. And I get straight. He don't even have to touch me.
0: Yeah, you knew the look of a whipping. And you straightened up real quick. Well, see, we don't spare the child, spare the wand and spoil the child. That's what we do up there now. Oh, no, don't hit the kid. The kid's got rights. Well, here's perfect, timely example, Bori. I believe it's in California, but they're talking about they're reaching it countrywide. Kids got to be 18 and have an ID to buy liquor or alcohol, but you can tell your doctor and at 12 years old or 13 that you don't want your parents looking into your medical records on sexual treatment, and they can't look at them even though you're 13 years old. The states are passing laws where the children at 12 and 13 years old can dictate their future health choices and not allow their parents to be informed. Or to even if they're asked, see the damn records. So there you go, Bori. They can sure chop your damn Johnson off, though, can't they? They can take your little boobies and they can just make it so they'll never develop, can't they? Woo, folks, wake up. I know our bunch is awake here. And look at this, all these absurdities I'm talking about. Now, two people come on with me to bitch about them. Do the rest of you not know this going on? I mean, here, my audience, the ones that want to get free of this damn crap. Tell me, you stay on top of this shit and you know what's going on because it's getting more and more serious. Yes, who was that?
4: Shane, Roger.
0: Well, it's Shane. Hey, buddy, that California is where they're lowering that damn age to children or they can decide if they want to get their dicks cut off at 13 years old and their parents can't see it. That's your state out there, Shane. What do you have to say about it?
4: I'm unaware of that
0: Shane, proposal. It's your state. You better get aware of this stuff, brother. It's on the news.
4: All right.
0: At least on InfoWars. I'm sorry to tell you, if you're not watching InfoWars consistently, you're missing the boat. I know there's other good people out there, but nobody stays on it as consistently as InfoWars does. And anything that breaks, the people that've got it, whatever the story is, want to get to InfoWars and have them break it because they got the single biggest damn audience out there, period. That's why they want it. That's why I want it. You get exposed to more people at one time. Okay, Shane, what do you got for us this morning?
4: I'm just responding. Roger, I'm just...
0: You're responding? Okay. All right. Well, thanks. You got something you want to respond with, or are you just responding, period?
4: Just responding right here, right now. I'm making coffee. Okay. So I'm
0: all right. We'll go get some coffee. Around, right? Okay. We'll go get your eyes open there, Shane. Get your heart started and all that stuff. I'm still sucking on my second cup here while I'm bitching.
5: Roger.
0: Cold. Well, there's Larry. Hey, Larry. Morning.
5: Hey, good morning. So just a real short article about what's been going on in Gaza and the incredible.
0: For interrupting. These idiots are going to publicly go fight Turkey, the absolute biggest and most efficient army in Europe, with nukes that are NATO's. These idiots are wanting to do that. Is that insanity? Pardon me. I mean, is it? Sure sounds like it to me. There's something wrong with these people, okay? There's something real wrong with these wackos. I'm sorry, Larry. Go ahead.
5: Yeah, this comes from thecostofwar.watson.brown.edu. So since October 7th, since October 7th, 2023, over 10% of the population of Gaza has been directly killed or injured in 2 years of Israel's war on Gaza. In addition, writes political scientist Netta Crawford, he's the co-founder of Costs of War and professor of the university, a professor in the University of Oxford. He says, quote, the destruction of infrastructure, including energy, water, sanitation, agriculture, housing, and healthcare, has rendered the conditions of life so difficult as to cause long-term harm for the rest of the population. As of October 3rd, 2025, according to the Gaza Ministry of Health, 67,075 people have been killed and 169,430 people have been injured, totaling 236,505 casualties out of the approximately 2.2 million people living in Gaza before the war. Recent analysis by public health experts suggests that the number of fatalities reported by the Gaza Ministry of Health, which faces many obstacles to making a full account of the deaths, may be a significant undercount of the violent deaths. Now, this last sentence is just mind-boggling. In the 2 years since the October 7th, 2023 Hamas attack on Israel, the U.S. government has spent $21.7 billion on military aid to Israel and $9.65 to $12.07 billion on related operations in the wider Middle East for a total of over $31 billion and counting.
0: Yeah, that's $31,000 million, folks. Just for those of you who might not know how to expand those big numbers, these words, trillion, billion, they throw them around like they're friggin' whatever. And people have no idea, you know. Have we gone over that, Larry? Going back and comparing dollars to seconds. You remember that?
5: Yeah, you have in the past, but that might be a good time to remind people.
0: Well, let's get it. Okay,
5: these are enormous numbers.
0: Well, we can't fathom them in our minds, you see. But there's one thing you can do is you can put them into a form where you can fathom them, and that is time. Because everybody understands time. Okay, so if you had a million seconds, 11 and a half days. So a billion is 1,000 million. And a trillion is 1,000 billion, and a quadrillion is 1,000 trillion, based on the metric system, kind of. So if you go up, go a billion, well, what's that? Well, a billion seconds is 33 and a half years. 11 and a half days, 33 and a half years. And a trillion seconds is like 330,000 years. So that's some kind of a way for you to take these words and put them in a form where you can go, well, golly, where's my bullet there, Sheriff? Sorry, Barney. You're out on a limb, pal. This shit, you can't get your hillbilly ass mind around. Okay. So anyway, that's what it is. Yeah, man, just all this. We throw it at them people and give them a bunch. And they say it's a loan, but somehow in the fine print, they never have to pay it back and don't pay it back. And it's just one continuous conduit over to Israel. And that equals up to at least just the annual amount that they give them is over $3 billion. That's over $3,000 million to this little bunch of wackos over there in their little sandbox. 9 million of them get $3 billion plus other stuff. That's just part of it. Okay, well, now if they get this little deal through, they don't have to worry about that. That's their reason. This is Netanyahu. His claim to is that, well, I came up with this. This is my idea. We want to get off. We're always asking for nuclear defense and defense money. We don't have to ask that for anymore. We're just going to marry your ass and we're going to steal it all. That's what he says. He said that's what he means. We're just going to take over. And let me tell you what, you thought we were abusing you as a girlfriend? Oh, wait till the hell you're our bride, baby. You just wait. You'll like it. Well, no, you won't like it, but we will. Okay, folks, got to do something. You better get out and start running your damn mouths. We need people that understand what the hell's going on. Just get out in your day-to-day life and talk to people. Hey, did you know there's two types of citizenship in this country? One of them gets you out of this crap. Hey, are you free? Yeah, I'm free. Well, really? Well, can you tell me the things you can do without a permit, a license, or permission? Are you a citizen of the United States? Are you a citizen of the United States of America? Well, folks, we don't have much of a stand on social network shit. Now, some of you may put our stuff up there. If it does, great. Thank you. I just refuse to go to social networking sites. I don't like them. I don't like the idea of it. And they've proven to be pretty well in tow with my projections on what I thought this crap was when they first came out with Facebook. Good Lord, people, they literally stood in line to get their damn Facebook page going. And then they track everything you do. Go ahead, folks, yeah. Oh, Shane's got a cup of coffee. Did you get finished with cup number one yet, Shane?
4: No, I'm working on it right here, right now. Thing is, my question is, what's going on? Is that like July 11th? On what, the world, July 11th? Where you're calling?
0: On the what? What? Now, Shane, hold it. You got to start. You're getting all screwed up with drinking coffee here. What all about right, July right. 11th? What about July 11th?
4: July 11th is some kind of big day within the world, or these big countries gonna come together and they're gonna do something.
0: Okay, and, well, I hadn't heard that yet, Shane. So you're gonna have to get, well, you need to get some specifics and come back and tell us about it, because I hadn't heard that. So I can't I can neither confirm or deny what Shane is saying.
4: Okay, I would like to ask Julie, if Julie knows.
0: Good. If there's anybody on this board that knows, it'd certainly be her. Julie Shane would like to pregunta para vos. Julie, pregunta para vos.
2: Por favor, pregunta me por favor, Shane.
4: Yeah.
2: Okay, what did you want? I'm sorry.
0: Go ahead, Shane. She's right there. She's saying ask her.
4: Okay, July 11th. July 11th is supposed to be some big day in regards to the big countries of the world to implement new plans, new data, new strategies, all this stuff in regards to not only AI, but also in regards to fiscal policies and things like that. So what has gone across your desk?
2: I don't know. I know Peter Thiel's having some super secret society meeting coming up in July sometime. I believe it's in
0: Buenos Aires. I'll bet you it's in Buenos Aires.
2: I think it's in Ireland, but you might be right, really? Roger. But anyway, it's a bunch of secret society people, and it's all the technocratic people who run the government. So I see nothing but nefarious activities taking place. The word sex was mentioned as part of the agenda.
6: No.
2: Oh, yes.
7: Hey, Roger.
0: My God, what limits are we going to transgress here? Yes, who's the guy?
7: Yeah, Roger, this is Boone. That event in Ireland has been canceled. That was going to be at Powers Court, which is where they crafted dispensationalism, if you recall. But yeah, they were going to have a meeting in Powers Court, but it's been canceled.
0: FYI. How appropriate. How appropriate. That's where they fashioned dispensationalism, huh? You don't think that might be the reason they picked that venue, do you? Huh? Maybe Peter would like to have it down in BA at his private residence in some really new high-end section of Buenos Aires down there. I can tell you one thing. The bunch would love going and conventioning in Buenos Aires. It's a fun town.
3: Okay?
0: Yes, sir.
3: They are already in Venezuela. They say they're going to make a little colony to help the Venezuelans.
0: Yep. Yeah. That's what they're doing. They're putting colonies. Their own land. Yep. From Tierra del Fuego, or Patagonia, where they got 300,000 going, to the top of the continent there in Venezuela. And believe me, they're going to control, they have plans to control everything in between. I promise you, I know these bastards.
3: Bibi said he's going to paint the whole map blue. The whole war map.
0: Blue used to be my favorite color, or sorry to say. Okay, well, those are the things that are happening, folks. I don't know what to tell you, except that there's bad stuff coming. It does not appear we're going to be able to deter it or stop it. And take whatever actions your situation dictate. Okay. A wise man sees danger and seeks refuge. So the question then becomes, are you wise? Shane, are you wise?
8: I hope to be. I'm just trying to put one thing in front of the other. Yeah. Okay. My thing is, it's going to happen in, Kentucky. Not in Virginia, but in Kentucky.
0: What's going to happen?
8: Well, I heard about it. It didn't stick in my head, but it was very important.
0: See. Okay, well, Kentucky, a lot of things pivot on Kentucky right now, just especially with what I said. Let me tell you what, their worst nightmare is for Mitch McConnell to be found out to be brain dead, and for our boy who just got shellacked up there, not necessarily shellacked or stolen from him, but for him to run for that Senate seat with all the people in the entire state of Kentucky that saw what happened in that skinny little 4th district and want to say, boy, give us another shot. We'll put that boy in the Senate. They do not want him in the Senate. So, boy, that is going to be really interesting for the next, 3 weeks, 4 weeks almost? Today's the 8th. It was August the 3rd, I think. So about 3 weeks. We're going to see him tap dance. Oh, no, I talked with the hell. Here's a mirror, and the frost is still on there. He frosted that mirror right there. Yeah, hell yeah, he's alive in there. Oh, no, you can't see him. You can't watch him frost the mirror. We're not going to let you see that. We don't have pictures or video. But you can take our word for it because you know how honest we are. We never lie to our constituents. Never. Sure. Yep. Wise man sees danger, seeks refuge. Yeah, listen, Roger. If it's true, if what we're seeing here is true of what we've got, Julie, because I think we got something pretty hot, okay? I think we got freedom from these sumbitches and getting out of the tax system, something like that. To me, that seems like it ought to have a bunch of appeal. We don't see it We don't see it transgress into appeal. We see people look at you like you're nuts. So I could never do that. Whatever the excuse is, that's what we see. We don't see people that are craving freedom. We don't see people that, like our forefathers, wanted to fight the friggin' King of England, the most powerful army in the world. We don't see that here. We can do it without a fight. We can do it. It's inexpensive. It's non-confrontational. You don't have to go to court. They've got to accept it. They don't have a choice. Well, they do have a choice, of course, of being open tyrants, and they're not ready for that yet. Oh, believe me, when the time comes and they're ready for it, they'll do it. Okay, because that's who they are. So how do you want to deal with that? It's a question to this audience. How do you want to deal with it? Yes, Julie, I'm sorry to go on for so long.
2: I want to say that we think these people like Trump and Netanyahu and stuff are making the decisions, but I just watched an amazing video this morning about the 13 families of the Illuminati on YouTube, and the puppets above them are the Rothschilds, the Rockefellers, the DuPonts, the Astor family, Bundy family, Collins, Freeman, Kennedy, Onassis, Reynolds, Russell, and Van Dyne. So those are the 13 above them that are telling them what to do, or they get suicided.
0: Okay, well, that's what this video said. Okay.
2: Yeah.
0: And that's probably true. I mean, there are not very many of them. That's the bitch, is there are not very many of them. But they've always
2: kept. Yeah, but then you've got all the three-letter agencies. You've got the three-letter agencies, as Mel Kay will explain, like the Committee of 300, the Council on Foreign Relations, and all the other three-letter agencies that have total immunity and punity from any of their nefarious, murderous acts that they're committing. So it's so deep, and it's so evil that we need civil war in order to fix this. That's the only way it's going to happen.
0: Very strong words from Miss Julie. Very well could be. I'm not in much disagreement with you, because quite frankly, as I've said before, with all these Jews, the remedy that I propose is not, look, I'm a warm, fuzzy guy. Okay. I mean, I don't even kill spiders. I'll kill a fly. I don't kill spiders. I hate that stuff, but you know, that's not me, Mean Roger, coming up and saying these people need to be taken out of the gene pool. That's them. And they've been telling you that for thousands of years, because they've been telling you indirectly, it's the only thing we understand. Because no matter what else you do, we're going to lie to you. We're going to steal from you. We're going to cheat you. We're never going to stand up to anything we agree with. And that's how we're going to deal. How about that? How are you going to deal with people like that? I continue to ask the question. How do you deal with people that face opponents like that? Well, there's only one thing they understand. I'm sorry. It's not my understanding. It's their understanding. They're the ones that lie, cheat, and steal on every agreement or contract or any deal they make. So how do you deal with them? We either got to live with them out, or we've got to have them kill all of us. They're trying to do that. They've been doing that for decades. COVID. Yeah. They're looking, just go back, you know. So that's what they're trying to do, is kill us already. Their book says if someone's coming to kill you, you kill them first. But we can't kill them first because they're God's chosen people. They don't say which God, of course. They just tell you they're the chosen people. We're chosen. You're chosen, all right. You're chosen to be the most diabolical pieces of crap that have ever watched the walk the earth. Go read Thessalonians 1-2. You're in danger to every race on the face of the earth from the Bible. Okay. So how else do you deal with them? I don't know. The only conclusion I've got to do, have been able to come to, is you got to exterminate them. And the problem is that they, even though they're not all like the Zionists, but the problem is this. With the crap they're doing to the Gazans, 80% of Israelis agree with them. So they're not these Zionist creeps, that 80%, but they agree with the philosophies and the concepts and the procedures. Well, what does that tell you? That tells you they're just as bad as the others, doesn't it? They agree with them. The only way this can be straightened up and the only way we can tell the good guy from the bad guy is when people like, who's our economist guy? The Jewish guy, people like him. There's some very good Jews out there that do not like this. That are outspoken about it, but there are only a few. And that's the ones that need to stand up and say something. You know, I can't say them. They're all right. You're an anti-Semite. But if somebody that's a Jew stands up and says this is wrong and this is why, and starts identifying the differences between the satanic ass atheist Zionists, Sabbatean Frankists, and the regular Jews that are taught Torah Jews, and look, they're not perfect either. But they're damn sure long sight better than these Zionist Sabbatean bunch, who they just don't respect anything. Okay. And I wonder, there are new people on here that have never heard about the origins of this, Sabbatai Zvi. So he's on YouTube. You can go look him up. Sabbatai, spelled just like it sounds. Z is a little bit trickier. It's Z-V-I, Zvi. And all of this came from him back in, God, believe it or not, 1666. He said he was the Jewish Messiah. He was reading the Torah or the Talmud or one of their books with a reinterpretation of the Kabbalah, the mystical Jewish mysticism from about 100 years before some rabbi. And he saw the part that says the Mashiach, since they don't believe in Jesus, is their Jesus, Mashiach, I think they call him. He's going to come back. When and only when the world is either all good or all bad. And knowing that him and his sorry ass bunch were in it, he probably came to the conclusion the world could never be all good because they're in it. And so he said, well, what we'll do is we'll reverse everything to all bad. And so they do everything in a reverse fashion, that they're going to take care of all of these things, like eating babies and all the things that they do, all these horrible things, so that they'll get that taken care of, all the bad stuff, and then they'll be able to receive the Mashiach or something to that effect. Now, these people are just, they're just wackos, folks. They've been wackos for thousands of years. We've got a quote recently from Cicero talking about how they always like to hang in the dark shadows and all that kind of stuff. Wish I could remember it. Nothing new. Same old deal. 100 years ago in Catholic religion, these celebrated. I'm not a Catholic. I'm not promoting Catholicism. I'm telling you an incident. There is a famous Catholic writer named Hilaire, H-I-L-L-A-I-R-E, best I remember, Bloch, B-U-L-L-O-C-K, very celebrated. And he wrote a book called The Jews about 100 years ago. And in that book, he made the statement, I've mentioned it before, the world's biggest problem is the Jewish problem. That was 100 years ago. 100 years later, by far, the world's biggest problem is the Jewish problem. It hadn't changed.

0: How do you come deal with these, the most heinous, diabolical, full of chutzpah and bullshit, any people that have ever walked the face of the earth? These.
1: Nah, I'm better than everybody else. I'm better than everybody else. You're just a cow. I'm better. I'm better. You ain't better than me, you piece of shit. You and your crap don't even come up to equal to me. I follow the righteous God. I follow the truth. You follow lies in the unrighteous, diabolical, Diablo. Diablo. That's who you are.
0: So let's see here. Where are we on our little clock? Paul, we're very close to the new top of the hour.
2: Yes.
0: Collage that you've put together for us. It's a collage, isn't it?
2: Well, yeah, kind of.
0: Yeah. And we're supposed to do, we're going to have a few seconds at the front end to talk. We're not going to have the whistler. And then we're going to take a couple minute break. Paul's going to talk to you real gently. He's going to play you a little classical music, and we're going to reconvene. That's about to happen here in a minute.
2: What's going to happen is the music's going to start 10 seconds before the top of the hour. The top of the hour is where the syndication actually breaks off. So then it'll go 2 minutes after that. So, and then we'll come back at the top of.
0: Yes. Or and to the myriad of platforms that ought to be carrying us, where are you?
2: Yes. Well, this changing the format of the program is to enable syndication. Yes. To pay us.
0: I see. Now, was that Mr. Joe that had a comment right there?
3: No, it's ex-Gentile.
0: Well, hey, ex-Gentile, you don't have much time. Go ahead.
3: Well, you were saying, what do you do about these Jews? I tell you what you do. You go to YouTube and you download ex-Gentiles videos and you start sharing them everywhere, because I'm going after these SOBs face-to-face, one-on-one, and I'm exposing that they are not the chosen people and who the chosen people really are.
0: Oh, no,
3: and
0: no, no, no, no.
3: They do have the Messiah's name. They do know the Messiah's name, though. Yahushua HaMashiach is his name. And they,
0: you're
3: they
0: missing,
3: know that because...
0: You're missing the essence, buddy.
3: What am I missing?
0: They are God's chosen people. Just which God and chosen for what is the question?
3: That's right, but all the Christians and Catholics use the title G-O-D, which is a title. It's not a directive.
0: Well, that's
3: and
0: why...
3: the real creator's name is Yahuwah. And Jesus' real name is Yahushua HaMashiach. They do have but they are imposters, and I'm exposing them.
0: Okay, well, see, I disagree with you. The way to expose them is to show their dialectic. Okay, I'll bite. Which God and chosen for what?
2: Thank you for joining us for the video.
0: So your statement. Okay, we got to shut up. Cut your mute, my Gentile.
2: 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There's exhibits there, a veritable plethora of information. Pack a lunch, stay the day. We'll be back to the program in just a minute. Thank you.

0: There we go. Now, ex-Gentile and I are having what I think might be a productive discussion here. And X says go to YouTube and go and get to his channel. What the way, ex-Gentile, is that the channel?
1: That's what, the channel, are ex-Gentile.
0: Are you at the factory or what? Okay, it got better.
1: I'm at a machine shop. I work at a machine shop, and I apologize
0: okay.
1: for that.
0: That's okay. That's okay. Look, here's the problem. What I see with your approach is you're very schooled on the Bible. You got very solidified opinions, but most people don't have any idea what you're talking about there. So you can go ahead and tell them, and we know from Brezhnikov that most people are in a situation where at this stage you can put facts in front of them like you're doing, and they can't see them. Okay, so my approach is not to go to people like that, but to try and startle their conditioning and go the other way and go, okay, I'll bite. They're God's chosen people. Which God and chosen for what? Now they're starting to think. Okay, when like you're okay, well, you're just so prejudiced and anti-Semite. I don't believe you. Well, all right. What about during the 2008 home crisis? Remember that when they're still stealing people's homes from it? And Lloyd Blankfein, the head of Goldman Sachs, their ex-Gentile, gets up in front of a crowd. Somebody asks him about it, and he says, "We're doing God's work." Well, which God do you think he was referring to, X?
1: He was referring to Lucifer.
0: Okay. Well, then don't you think instead of trying to tell people the other way, you show them this side? Because I got an example where I can prove it to you. The God they're saying and you're agreeing with ain't the same God.
1: I agree with you. And I agree with your approach. I just like to use scripture when I talk to people because I'm just giving you my opinion.
0: And well, so, let me tell you
1: what I like. What I like about your idea, though, is I would like to. I'm going to go on the hunt and find somebody. If not, just create someone to say that they were Jewish and they're just going to admit that they were wrong. And yeah, they like having sex with kids. I'm going to find that guy, and when I do, okay. I'm going to exploit him.
0: Huh? Well, it's just like Alex caught that abortionist.
1: I get what you're saying.
0: The abortionist outside that clinic and the Jews, yes, I love killing children. I love ripping them apart. That's the guy you're looking for.
1: Okay. Well, right.
0: But
1: well,
0: don't
1: I
0: you
1: would
0: think,
1: really like
0: see,
1: to run into Mr. Finkelstein.
0: Well, what I have found in all of this stuff is always present the dialectic. That's the way you present this issue to people. Hey, are you a citizen of the United States? Are you a citizen of the United States of America? Dialectic is they think those things are the same thing, and they're absolutely directly opposite each other. So presenting the dialectic is really effective, where I don't think with most people presenting your conclusions, you got to be pretty in-depth in scripture to understand all that stuff for most people. And unfortunately, most people aren't. In depth and
1: I understand. That's why I understand that. That's why I create these dialectics like Moses was Hebrew, not Jewish. And that's a fact. And you can't dance around that. I don't care what you try and do. You can't worm or squirm or weasel your way out of it. And I use things like that.
0: Okay,
1: like
0: well, that's good.
1: The
0: only
1: book mentioned in the Dead Sea Scrolls. That's why the Masorah is the only book known that is found in the Dead Sea Scrolls. It doesn't say Biblos or Apocrypha scriptures or Hallelujah scriptures. It says Masorah. And they only made 144,000 copies of this book. And, I mean, anyways,
0: well, I'm not saying it's wrong.
1: They are a problem.
0: I'm not saying it's wrong. I thank you very much. They're the problem in many instances. I just prefer, and what I've learned with all this legal stuff is the way to approach somebody is you approach them with the dialectic, because then you get them thinking. Otherwise, they're going to take what you're saying, most people, and just disregard it, maybe even agree with you on your face, and they're just going to go on about their way. I'm looking for effectiveness, Gentile. I want to grab the most people as quick as possible, and presenting the dialectic is what I've found is the best way to do it.
1: I agree. And like I said, I open up my show on the first day of the week, which is every Sunday, and I open it up with a 1-minute video that I made with some free music, and And I use that dialectic, and you can watch the screenshots of the images to show kind of that dialectic, you know, before I get into the scripture. But anyways, I just wanted to share, hey, if y'all want to y'all
0: well, no problem,
1: any Jews,
0: but let me
1: just share the videos.
0: Let me show you the extrapolation of what I'm talking about. The next day after Lloyd Blankfein's speech, every headline in the country had a capital G. Okay. That's how they fool the people, buddy. The way to get them exposed is to play with the dialectic. Play with the opposite. That's where they live. Okay.
1: It is,
0: thanks, Gentile.
1: Thank you, you know, for the yes, I want to thank you, sir. You have a great day.
0: All right. You go listen to go listen to Harrison Moore, man. You'll love what that guy's saying. Right up our alley. Now, who else is out there that's not in a machine shop that wants to say something? You mean to tell me, after all this wonderful oratory of an hour where I have got up on my soapbox and poured my heart out to you people, not one person's got a comment? I find that really hard to believe. Are y'all in the summer doldrums or what?
2: Shane has his hand up.
0: Shane, who was that? Was that Debbie?
3: Sorry.
0: Okay, you don't mean to have your hand up, Shane? Shane, go get another cup of coffee.
3: Right.
0: Go get another cup of coffee, Shane. It'll be all right.
3: Yes, sir.
0: Okay, who else has got something here this morning? I was trying to think of something else that I was topicaled on yesterday that we haven't had a chance to mention, but it's all this stuff. And I guess when we get tuned back into whatever the news flow is on the news cycle here today, we're going to hear more about this bombing. We're probably going to hear about Israel going and, you know, screwing with the hell. They can't even beat the damn Gazans, folks. And they're wanting to take on the most powerful country in Europe. That's a NATO member. These people are wacko. Folks, they're just wacko. The morale in the IDF is really low. They're putting out a call for 600,000 reserves and half of that or less show up. Okay, the whole morale in the whole stupid army because of these wackos is just like nut jobs. What state of mind are you going to go in when you go house to house and kill women and children, anybody in there? You don't think you got a conscience? Even these son of a bitches have a conscience. That's why they used to have to go to all the Baden-Baden spas in Europe every year to cleanse their conscience of all the crap they've done. They know it's wrong. If they didn't know it's wrong, they wouldn't try and hide it, would they? No, they know it's wrong. They know it's unacceptable. But we're special. We can do it anyway. Well, it's going to catch up with you, folks. I know you're listening, you little small hat bastards and bitches. It's going to catch up with you. And boy, when it does.
4: Roger.
0: A lot of happy people out there. Yes, sir.
4: Hey, it's Manna.
0: There's old man.
4: I'm reading a book. I just kind of started it. It seems pretty good. It's called Unhumans by Jack Posobiec and Joshua Lysak.
0: Posobiec. You know, Posobiec is a Jew. The other guy's name sounds Jewish, too. But
4: he's a good one. That's kind of what I thought maybe I should do maybe a little research into the writers, but I really like the book anyway. Foreword by Stephen K. Bannon, which sounds familiar.
0: Steve Bannon,
4: but,
0: yep.
4: But anyway, in it, they call the communists unhumans throughout this book, which I feel is pretty fitting.
0: Very accurate.
4: And the way they describe it pretty well and why he uses that term. But there's just this part here that I like to kind of sum up some things. It's from Solzhenitsyn.
0: Oh,
4: and he said, He says, in the criminal code of 1926, there was a most stupid article 139 on the limits of necessary self-defense, according to which you had the right to unsheath your knife only after the criminal's knife was hovering over you, and you could stab him only after he had stabbed you. Otherwise, you would be the one put on trial, and there was no article in our legislation saying that the greater criminal was the one who attacked someone weaker than himself. This fear of exceeding the measure of necessary self-defense led to a total spinelessness as a national characteristic. And a hoodlum once began to beat up the Red Army man Alexander Zakharov outside a club. Zakharov took out a folding penknife and killed the hoodlum, and for this he got 10 years for plain murder. And what was I supposed to do? He asked, astonished. Prosecutor Artishevsky replied, you should have fled.
0: Yep. Well, you can see that Bolshevik shit all over the world, can't you? Can't you just see that being replicated in England right now?
4: Yeah, that's exactly what comes to mind when I was reading that, because this came out a few years ago.
0: Translated. You know, and Solzhenitsyn, he's the one that said, he had another in one of his books, it may have been the same one, 200 Years Together was another, his latest one. He said, we knew they were lying. They knew they were lying. And they knew we knew they were lying, and they just lied anyway. Isn't that, that's exactly what's going on. They tell us something. We know they're lying. They know we know they're lying. It's just some flimsy ass excuse. Plausibility, plausible deniability. And then they just lie anyway and look at you in the face. Listen, people, there's no way to deal with these people. I don't believe we can live with them together unless they turn around and genuinely accept Jesus Christ, because you cannot live with them on Babylonian Talmud principles. Just can't do it. Oh, you can do it all right if you want to be broke, humiliated, enslaved, and everything else, and you can do it just fine. And just like I see at these meetings, these damn bad ones in Jerusalem, they're the Jewish media, whatever. And a couple of these people get up and say, I'm a goyim, and I'm proud to work for Jews. Did y'all see that? Did you see that, manna? Two or three of them, I'm a goyim, and I'm proud to work for Jews because they're superior. Did y'all hear those guys say that? Superior, why? Because they scheme, lie, cheat, steal, and have no guidelines or any kind of morals or ethics to guide them that except that apply to us? Oh, you can charge interest to the old goyim, but no, not to the brethren. Well, interest is the big thing. That's what gives them all their money. That's what gives them all their damn control. That's what gives them ways to eke into these positions of authority. It all goes back to usury. And historically, it goes back to that every time, from what I can tell. We got different examples? Bring them forward. Let's hear them. Well, I know it just gets to be a daily program on Roger ranting on these people, but you see, nobody else understands, folks. If you don't understand what we understand, what do you mean the poor Jews? You mean the 10 Jews that were responsible for the Federal Reserve Act in 1913 when they knew what they were going to do 20 years later? You mean those? That looks like culpability to me. How about you?
4: The thing I like about this book, I'm in the beginning of it, but it supposedly he's going to kind of line out how to deal with this. But I think it's going to have something to do with reversing this right here. He says dividing a society in three simple steps. Number one, the separation stage. Number two, the messaging stage. And number three, the infiltration stage.
0: Uh-huh. For they get the ones that infiltrate the crowd to start the false flag, to get people pitted against each other so they can step back and let you kill each other. And they just sit there and twiddle their thumbs, just knowing when it's all over, they're going to control and take over everything. That's what's going on, folks. It's that damn simple. It ain't nothing new. It's been going on all throughout history. Well, that's what we do to you. If you're listening and you're new, we give you the ability, legally and lawfully, and recognized by these same heinous demons, to remove yourself from their little slave system. Because, see, it ain't a big deal. They want you to think you're free. That's why they do all this. That's why the beauty of this and what the Goethe is saying, there are none so helplessly enslaved. Now, get this. Look at the adjectives. There are none so helplessly enslaved as those who falsely believe they're free. Man, that's it right there. Square on the head. And that's what our people are. You see them get up at these huge sporting events and sing about how free they are. Got a big job ahead of us, folks. Thanks for stepping up and volunteering or unvolunteering, whichever the case may be. Thanks for unvolunteering from the slavery system so you can really get back, step back a couple of steps, look at it from a little bit of a distance, and it all looks different, doesn't it? Now it's different. You mean I used to think like that? Do you really mean that I answered those questions? Yes, affirmative, every time and signed something I was ever asked? Can you believe I was that effing stupid? I'm telling about me. Can you believe I was that effing stupid? Or was I lulled into this little la-la illusion world they've created through the looking glass? Yeah, I was through the looking glass. So were you. You may still be. But I've come out of it. I've recuperated. I'm a recovering surf. How about you? Are you a recovering surf? I hope so. I hope that somewhere with all this voluminous information that got dumped in my lap in the summer of 1992, August probably, it literally changed my entire world. I didn't know it at the time, the dramatic, the extent of the change. I had no idea. I just knew it was the start of something I'd been looking to solve and was aware of for, at that point, at least 20 years. But in all that time of kind of subconscious awareness, I'm sitting back and looking for a thread. What can I grab onto? What can I follow? What can I do to get more of this in my brain? Because I got a big curious. And those things that just absolutely continue to nag you. And the bad, you're doing whatever you're doing during the day, and in the back of your mind, and it comes to the front of your mind. You go, oh, God, I got to put that back there. And you're thinking about it, and you can't hardly stop it. And it wants to come into your subconscious mind. It grabs you. And that's the person I'm looking for right there. I want to find you people. I want to find the people that fit into the doctrine of the Old Testament because they have not a love of the truth. I'll send them strong delusion. They'll believe a lie. I'm looking for truth seekers. And that's what all you folks are by majority are here. You're like me. You knew something was wrong. You just didn't know what it was. You may have been in the Patriot movement for decades trying to fight it and believing some of this stuff people were looking at as possible causes, because everybody's looking for what we got. That's what they've been looking for decades, is what we got right here. Don't believe me? Ask Tom D. Tom, you back there? Tom, listen today? Oh, and finally, Tom and I got to. He's been in this 10 years longer than I have, by the way, folks. I finally get to explain this to Tom, and his statement, I'll never forget it. He said, I've been looking for this for 40 years. That's what Tom D said. I've been looking for this for 40 years. We got it, folks. No, I'm not saying there's other people that might not be. Here, I got an example. Tamon Montanehu. Is that how you say his name? The Iranian guy? Okay, he's got a little niche he found. He's making a capitalist. It's a business to him. He's going to charge you $5,000. We charge you about $33 to go take the trust course if and when we offer it again. And then you can do all that $5,000 and you know damn well it's right. Because you got the information from the source. There you are, Tom. I'm relaying your statement to the audience here of when you and I first got to sit down and talk. And I explained this to you. And your statement was, I've been looking for this for 40 years. Was that not what you told me?
5: Yep. Exactly. Yep. Yep.
0: I mean, word for word.
5: Yes. Yep. And because I've been, you know, since, I don't know, 1980, 81. Is when I first got involved in all this, and I said, shit, I said, everything that I saw was, just wasn't quite it. And I had friends who went to jail and stuff like that, and because they were following Irwin Schiff, or they were doing this or that, and I just said, you know, if you do that, if you follow, do what that guy tells you, you're going to go to jail, and they sure did. And, I was searching. I mean, I had memberships and organizations all over the country, and I got every newspaper and pamphlet and tape recording and video and book and all that crap. And just something was missing. It just didn't quite hit the spot, you know. And then when I heard what you had to say, God, there it is.
0: And see, Tom, who'd been in it so long and seen all these dead ends, and the answer comes in, I don't have to convince him. He saw it, bam, just like that.
5: Yeah, and it's such a shame that you and I had traveled in some of the same circles when we never connected back in the 90s.
0: Yeah, well, we didn't have much of the internet back then. And
5: wasn't any internet back then.
0: Well, there was a little. I had email in the early 90s. Yeah, I remember messing like with it and all that. But it was nowhere developed like it is now, of course.
5: And you had all dial-up.
0: So anyway, I'm trying to get across to the audience, especially if there's some of you who are fence sitters. Especially if some of you are pole turtles. You know about that, don't you, Tom? Pole turtles.
5: Oh, I thought, is that kind of like sitting on the fence and watching?
0: Kind of. Well, you could use that comparison, of course, but I like the pole turtle. And the way the guy said it is, well, it's just like you're driving down a country road, put just a barbed wire fence on both sides there, and you're driving along, and you look over, and at a pole up there ahead of you is a turtle sitting on a pole.
5: How the hell did he get up there?
0: Well, isn't that the question?
5: Yeah, that just dawned on me. I was picturing a turtle sitting on top of a pole. How the hell did he get up there?
0: Well, there you go. Out of the mouths of babes. So that's what we do. And I stumbled across Tom, and he had gotten the go-ahead from the late John Stadtmiller. I got on John's show with this information. Did I tell you about that, Tom?
5: Yeah, previously, before my time.
0: Maybe. It's pretty close to your time. Anyway, so we do the show. I do the presentation. Stadtmiller gets it. He's one of the rare individuals. This is a compliment to John. You know what his response was to me, Tom?
5: No.
0: Roger, you're never going to get 300,000 people to file affidavits. I said, John, only 3% of the people wanted to fight King George, buddy. We don't need 300,000. We just need a percentage. I don't know exactly what it is. We just need a percentage and a big shot. We need to build a foundation and get a firm foundation. And then all of a sudden, bam, we're going to get a good shot. The God's going to open, the big G God's going to open the door. And we're going to be, because we've been drilling the whole time. left, right, oblique. We've been drilling and practicing and rehearsing, and we're on top of our game. And when God gives us that shot, we know it's one big opportunity, and we got to step up to whatever mic, camera, or whatever, and do our best deal right then. We're building towards that event right there. And, folks, it's coming. You cannot keep this down. You know, one of the English guys, I used to use his quote on my old Skype account, which I've never used since they switched. He said, "The truth is like a lion. Let it run free. It'll take care of itself." I'm urging you guys. I will not. Personally, Roger, I won't do social media. If you got a Facebook account or you got an X account or you got to do that stuff, by all means, put up God's Trump card. By the way, you can't go get it on banned video anymore because with the crap they've been going through, banned videos down. But we've got it over in the new student section. There's two main things over there if you're new. Pop over there on the right side. Paul has set it up for us wonderfully. He's gone back and taken the two-hour Gene Schroeder audio and cleaned it up so it's audible más fácil, more easily. And he's done all that for us, and God's Trump card is over there. That's the interview I did with the badass Uncle Sam, who I heard call into one of the InfoWars shows, Tom, and was saying he had an apartment that a friend of his was renting to him at a cheap price. And then he was, I guess, close to the French Quarter and stuff, and he could go downtown New Orleans and do his thing. Something happened, the guy lost the house or whatever, and he was trying to move and didn't have the money and all that stuff and was desperately putting up pleas. So I don't know what's happened to badass Uncle Sam. I hope he reappears. He's a good guy. But I did that interview with him, and it's one of the better ones I've done. And this is the reason I think that. Now, Mark thinks the opposite because he and I had discussions on this. He likes the old way of presenting it. But this way, they present on the first the how they've done this to you. How they've manipulated this simple mind trick of them knowing what you're going to say and you not knowing what they're asking. That's the trick right there. And they know how you're going to respond. It's simple, and man, is it effective. Just look around the world. Look, they have fooled a whole nation in the United States of America, pretty fairly used to be smart people. And they fooled with this absolute wonderful little trick where right now we're talking about birthright citizenship from this Supreme Court ruling. And you can hear these guys all around it. Well, this is a jus soli. Well, that's the feudal system. That's birth. That's political assignment according to where you're born. Well, it's jus soli this and is that and that is the English common law rule is and nah, nah, nah. Never once has any one of them connected it to feudalism. I've heard a bunch of people, I've watched their oratory as they pontificate on these issues that we are so close to. We're so close. I've been living with Wong Kim Ark. We've been sleeping together for 35 years, 34, whatever it is. Plessy v. Ferguson. I don't hear anybody asking. I don't hear anybody saying or asking, what's the clear-cut, visible outreach of what happened? Well, we had two groups of people. We had people that were white, and they were the state citizens that had God-given rights. And then we had a bunch of people, majority black, who they thought that this was written for originally. But let me tell you what, just like this thing I was talking about with ex-Gentile a minute ago. Oh, yeah, the Civil War, it was fought about slavery, all right. It was fought about how to enslave your ass. State by using the blacks. That's what it was about. Oh, it was fought over slavery, all right. Just thought about how to put a system in that could enslave you and through, via enslaving you voluntarily, they've been able to produce a paper that represents wealth that was the world's reserve currency and has controlled the world for all these 95 years of Babylonian servitude. Oh, and it's not about getting out there with you and beating your ass with a switch. No, no, no. They want you to think you're free here. They don't want you to even question your enslavement. Because then you'd start looking for answers, which they buried incredibly well. With all the change of label, change of definition, change of that, eliminate that. They have used more tricks than any Jewish musician ever had to pull this off. It's all tricks with words. Man, they've done a good job at it. Well, okay, finally, after 95, 94, however many years, somebody's got your number, you bitches. You won't mention my name. You're scared as hell of me, aren't you? Come on. You know you are. In 15 years, you won't mention or denigrate me in any way, shape, or form, in any publication, in any program, or anything else. You've never heard my name mentioned. Why not? Chicken shit slavers. See, I'm telling you, they're chicken shits. Yeah. Bro, they want to have all the finest this and the best intelligence and the biggest weapons and the big, big boom booms, and you ain't got jack shit but a coconut shell and a stick. That's what they want. And that's when they feel really brave and they puff themselves up. I told y'all, I've mentioned it several times about this picture. I probably still got it somewhere. And it was probably over in Gaza. And here's this little teenage Palestinian girl. And she's down on her knees in some room that's been obviously war-torn room, you know, all the rubble and damage. And behind her stands five IDF soldiers. They're probably all about 19, 20. Very young. One of five. I think there's four guys and a girl. And they got on their bandoleros, man, double-crossed. I got these big, deadly shells across my chest in a cross. Not a Christian cross, of course, just a cross over my shoulders. And I got my latest M16. It's got every tricked-out damn thing you can put on it. And we're sitting there behind this girl's blindfolded teenage Palestinian girl, on her knees with her hands behind her backs, and we're biggest grins. We got one of them's got their tongue out and all that, and they're so brave. Yeah, the big bad IDF. You know what? Netanyahu calls them the world's most moral army, don't you know? That's the big brave IDF at their best, that picture, that image. And boy, they're ferocious fighters then. Hezbollah over there in Lebanon's kicking their ass and has for years. Motley little band of guerrillas. So you better hope we don't get married to them. And if you see our country getting married to these son of a bitches and they're in some damn concerted effort that's got good, solid, legal grounding, which it does, to stop this stuff through the courts. Just an act of Congress that can be ruled unconstitutional. If that doesn't happen, folks, you better look for a hole and start building. If you hadn't already built defenses up, if that happens, you better start building. Okay, here's what you do. You go get you some burlap sacks, and you go fill them with dirt, and you start building a friggin' wall around your place. I'm telling you, folks, I told you years ago, if something isn't done, they'll turn the United States into Gaza. And now it would appear that they're going to finagle and swindle away to use our own damn military to do it. Capiche? Intendo? Do you understand? So anyway, folks, that's where we are in the middle of July, or close to it, in the 26th year. So who's got comments? I've been running my mouth. I could sit here and talk about these sumbitches for hours, which I have been doing a lot of lately, but I'd like to hear somebody else's. Tell me I'm wrong. Come in and correct me. Say, yeah, you're right. What, Julie? Tell me, girl.
6: I think what we're seeing here are the Noahide laws being implemented without them saying so, because all the presidents going all the way back to Reagan, or I can't remember,
0: Bush Senior
6: signed the Noahide laws, and they were never implemented. And I think that's what we're seeing right now, because the number of people who are being punished for free speech, saying anything against the Jews, going to jail. This is going on in other countries. These are the Noahide laws that are being implemented with that. And I read Diane Ketterman's book, Truth is Not on Our Side. She's the one who went over to Israel three or four separate times and interviewed these whistleblowers about what was taking place. So that's what my thoughts are, and you're 100% correct on what you're saying. It's coming here on our soil. It's coming here very, very soon, in my opinion.
0: Please, if you can't see it, you better go get some new marijuana leaves to read, okay? All right, so then, well, and I don't know who you are necessarily. I don't know what condition you in. I don't know the quality of decisions you've made over the last number of years. See, I've been aware of this in some way, shape, or form for 34 years. I've had time to make good decisions and do things that were very productive. And I sit here in what I think is, well, I think it's a neat position. I'd love to see some more of you down here, quite frankly, just because it's so wonderful. But I don't know how many of you can get down here. I don't know your individual situation. I don't know about family or this or that or the other. You know, I heard somebody that expatted one time that left. That's what we call. It's not expatriate. You just call you an expat because you left the States. I heard one of them say, he said, hell, I used to live down the damn block from my grandkids, and I talk to them now more that I've left the country than I saw them before. Food for thought. So I don't know. I don't know what to tell you. I just know that a long time ago, almost 20 years, 18 years exactly this year, a little voice came to me twice, about a week or 10 days apart, and said, you need to get out. You need to get out. Now, 20 years ago, I could, knowing what I know, I could see these things building, Julie. But I didn't see them come to a head or coming to a head like they are now. So now I can look back and hear that voice and remember the sequence and think, well, all right, I'm going to take a leap of faith here, because I've only heard that voice twice. This was the second time. And I took a leap of faith, Julie, and I asked myself, well, I don't speak Spanish like Julie, my friend Julie does. Well, I don't speak any other foreign language other than a few cuss words or something. Where would I go? And here the good Lord puts a program on Argentina within a day or two of that situation coming up. And I had a friend from the record business. He used to work for the Beatles. He was a Southeast promotion manager for Apple Records. And we'd been friends for 30 years. And he had been down to Argentina and bought some properties down there, got into the whole frivolity of it. Now, here's a bunch of Americans that like to go down there when it's cold as shit up there where you are. They go hang out in Argentina, Julie, and they got a situation where the economy is crap down there. The dollar is worshipped, and they can go down there for 6 months and get $70 to $5 a bottle wine. 70 cents to $5 a bottle premium wines. You, what do you think they did? What does that scene look like if you develop it in your mind? Look like a bunch of alcoholic Americans down there eat, drinking, and being merry? Well, that's exactly what the hell it was. Some of them mistakenly bought property down there. the ones that bought property 20 years ago, many of them, as far as I know, still can't get out of it. There's a damn upside down in it, and they had their whole damn life savings in it. Here's a word for of you, wherever you go, wherever you're thinking about, or wherever you may land. So Americans have this real, I want to own everything. I want to own. I want to be owned. You're as bad as the damn Jews. Okay? That's what they want to do. And boy, they'll go in and get absolutely turned upside down and raped to be able to say they own something. And then they own it, and they got swindled into it, and they can't get out of it. Here's the deal, Julie. If you go down there and buy property in Argentina, and you don't go through the residency process down there for whatever reason, maybe an investor, when you sell it, they take 30% right off the top if you're not a resident. So yeah, there's a lot of pitfalls in going to another country. And the one thing is, and this was told to me by the late and great Bob Chapman, personally, used to be on Tom D's station every Monday, Tuesday, whatever it was, with John Stattmiller. Very highly acclaimed to this day, was the largest gold and silver brokerage owner on Wall Street. He had the largest gold and silver house for 27 years, Bob Chapman. Lived all over the world. Splendid gentleman. He said, wherever you go, don't buy anything for a minimum of 2 years, and then maybe longer. Because they'll see the gringo coming, and you're going to buy some sort of a lemon and pay top dollar for it, too. So just be careful. Go rent somewhere for a couple of years. Find out the lay of the land. Learn some people you can talk to locally that you can trust. Some of those things. Do a little investigation. Then you'll know what side of town to live on, where you want to live. You may not have known that 2 years earlier. So there's a lot of reasons for it. And, you know, Julie, I've had people, you know, ask me, well, do you own a finca? That's a big deal in Argentina. Finca's a farm, by the way. You own a finca? And I just look at them in the eyes and cross my fingers and make a cross. No, thank you. No, thank you. I'm a little smarter than that. I like gold. The reason I like gold is I don't have to find, it's the most sellable liquid asset in the world. In the world. I can pick up and move with it. I can have it in a central location, move like I do now. All that stuff, and I don't have to worry about selling it. I don't have to worry about losing money. I don't have to worry about crooked-ass attorneys. I don't have to worry about any of that. Okay, so you got a different thing. You have land. A lot of people like land, I guess. But when you do, you're there at the mercy of how quick and who you sell it to. If you got to go, how quick and how can you turn that over and leave? So anyway, those kind of thoughts are the things you might want to entertain in your thinking if you're considering leaving. And with the way things are shaping up, folks, if you're able to, I can't consider that anybody wouldn't at least entertain the thought of getting the hell out of there. I love my country. Thing is, I can live where I've been out of the country for 18 years. I still live the principles of my country. I live those principles. It's not only a land, it's a set of principles and ideals. And I try my best to live and uphold and achieve those. Somebody's got a mic open and is chomping at the bit to say something. Who is it?
7: Roger.
0: Well, it's Julie.
7: Yeah. I watched an extremely interesting interview with Dr. Jack Cruz, who lives in El Salvador and has four houses down there and knows Bukele personally. Yeah. And the banksters now are coming after the Bitcoin. So anybody who owns Bitcoin, be very careful, because there's some technological things that they're doing to manipulate it. And I don't quite understand it, but I will after I go back and re-listen and re-investigate. But it's nasty. And Bitcoin's in big trouble with they do not want anybody owning any Bitcoin, and they do not want anybody controlling any of their own nodes. on the blockchain. So go to YouTube and type in Dr. Jack Cruz. He's extremely worried about where this is going and is trying his best, but everybody's in this. They're all liars. They just had a Bitcoin conference in Prague, and Trump was there, and Hegseth was there, and they're
0: Trump
7: all
0: was in
7: going
0: Prague?
7: In.
0: Well, he must have popped over there after the G7, or before.
7: Yeah, I believe he showed up, showed his face, but they're going to try to take that down, and they're going to make it a strategic Bitcoin reserve and make it so you can't use it as use it for transactions. So just an FYI, be careful on if you want to hold it. It's going to be extremely risky.
0: You know, Julie, I heard somebody making, maybe it was John Titus. I'm trying to listen through that John Titus thing. Thing is, you got to have a couple hours to concentrate because it goes all the way back to the first founding. It goes all the way back, Julie, to the checks that the Bank of New York, owned by Alexander Hamilton, or partially anyway, as he was going to say Secretary of the Treasury, that he wrote to pay George Washington. And he wrote them on, they were exchangeable one-to-one on banknotes to dollars. And he wrote them on the loan to the bank to pay George Washington $25,000. And then I think they couldn't convert them or something. I haven't gotten that far in the interview, but it goes all the way back to all. And the fact that Hamilton, for the first 7 years, they didn't have a charter on the bank. New York didn't give them a charter, which means that even the lowly investor, the guy that might have had one share, was responsible for all of the losses of the bank on a pro share rata basis. Instead, if it had a charter, he would only be relegated to one share. What he, you know, he lost. Anyway, I haven't gotten past much of that. It's very complex, and it's one of those interviews that you can't stop and start. You need to watch it and follow, you know.
7: Yep, anyway, and if you John take out Titus, a 1, 5, 10, 20, 50, $100 bill, which is the oldie bill that has We the People in red on it, it's the $10 bill with Alexander Hamilton, and he's got his back turned on. It's the only bill that Alexander Hamilton is facing the Federal Reserve System, and he's got his back, his face is turned the other way from all the other bills, and he's got his back turned on We the People, and it says We the People in red.
0: By the way, Julie, should you choose to come visit Ecuador as one of your potential choices, which I would think you would, bring a bunch of $2 bills. The cab drivers will love you. For some reason, they absolutely cherish a $2 bill, and they will keep it, and they'll take it and frame it and hang it on the wall at home. So bring a fistful of $2 bills. They'll with your Spanish, they'll be very nice conversation starters.
7: Okay, thank you. Roger.
0: Yeah. All right. Who else has got something to add to our cornucopany? Is that right? I think it is. It's close. Of issues. There's somebody. Is that Shane again?
8: No, this is Kent in California, Roger.
0: Hey, Kent. Have we spoken before, Kent?
8: Yes, we have a couple of times. I'm just not a frequent caller.
0: I see.
8: Try to find something to come up to say. It gets a little harder when I'm in my mid-70s. Maybe you know how that is.
0: I do. I'm glad I learned this stuff years ago. I pity people that get in an older age and find out they've been living a lie. It's got to be difficult for folks.
8: Yeah, well, coming across your information capped off a search that went on for a good 10 years, I guess.
0: Mm-hmm.
8: Anyway,
0: mm-hmm.
8: Last hour, you were mentioning Alex Jones, and you brought up his old website. Now, if people were to go to that, they'd find it says off air.
0: Yes, band.video.
8: Huh?
0: I was mentioning specifically band.video, but yes, well, Alex is transitioned. I'm going to let Kent tell you about it. If you didn't know by now, and we can discuss a little bit, I appreciate you bringing that correction up, Kent. Thank you.
8: Well, sure. Well, what is, I mean, a lot of people are still looking for the old website, but it's now alexjoneslive.com. alexjoneslive.com.
0: And he's hung his hat over on Rumble.
8: Now there's a chance.
0: Yes, that's where he's kind of partnered up with. Got his own.
8: Yeah.
0: Go ahead, Kent.
8: No, he's on X as well.
0: Okay. Of course. Oh, you know, he's got a big presence over there. Sure. Anyway, what you may or may not know is all this Bloomberg shenanigans in the background is it appears they've got control, but they may not have control yet. So we'll see how that eventually ends up. Anyway, he's landed on his feet over there, found a sponsor. He did the kind of stuff that we would do. He let them own the company. Now he's just an employee. So they can't come seize anything or any of that crap or come after him, or they're already screwing with Beakley or Bigley or whatever it is, evidently. And he may have a shot at taking that back over on the old ones too, while he's even building a bigger, better, newer one where he wants to go from 5 a.m. till midnight at night, I think, Kent. That's the plans.
8: I think eventually that's what they hope to do. At this point, his show comes on the air at 9 Eastern time.
0: Correct.
8: 11 Central, and he's on for 4 hours, and his other gentleman takes over after 4 hours.
0: Uh-huh. I think it's Eastern and Central are only an hour apart. So I've lived in those two time zones my whole life. But anyway, that's the schedule. Most of you know that already. It's worth rehashing. And just kudos for Alex. How many of us would have gone through the crap they put this guy through? Your families, bankrupting your families, coming after your in-laws, doing everything they can do to harm you directly or indirectly. And it's better for them if it's indirectly because it's pain of your loved ones involved. These people, you see what I'm saying? There's only one way to deal with these people. Now, those are the kind of ideals, by the way, Kent. They're going to be molded, married into our military and intelligence communities if this goes through.
8: No, Lord.
0: You want to be partners with them? You want to be partners with them, Kent?
8: No, sir, not at that level. And I have known a lot of very fine Jewish people. I grew up in the San Fernando Valley. And I had Jews just about everywhere. Even the church I attended had people who had come to Christ out of a Jewish background. But you have to be wary with everybody. And I tell you, it used to bother me when people would speak critically of Jews. And of course, it doesn't apply to everybody, but you do want to be wary. That's for certain.
0: I try, and I used to paint with a broad brush. I try and say, look, I've had a lot of really close Jewish friends, and there are many fine Jewish people. I think maybe the line of differentiation here, which came from a Jew in New York, a musician, he said, those are different. Their God is money. Mm. And if that isn't as clear cut a line of demarcation right there as I've ever heard with these people, I don't know of one. Their God is money. They're different.
8: Yep. Yeah. Okay. I guarantee you, Jewish people do not all think alike.
0: No. But
8: there is a core group that are especially in love with money and power.
0: That's these people.
8: Be careful around them.
0: Sabbatean, Frankist, Zionists. Do you understand that, Kent? That heredity there? It was Sabbatai Zvi in 1666 who first said he was the Messiah, and for the Mashiach to come, everything had to be different, opposite. So instead of thou shalt not kill, it becomes thou shalt kill. And thou shalt not commit adultery means they had a night, a year called the Night of the Lights, where they did a bunch of wife swapping. And so when he died, he had a percentage of world jewelry.

0: over there said, ah, enough, enough of this crap. You're going to convert to Islam or I'm going to separate you from your head. And so Jacob Frank did, like the people in Spain, on the surface, converted to Islam. He lost about half of his flock when that happened. Okay. And so he went on and he retired, and he retired to a little town outside of Frankfurt, Germany. And it was there in 1776 that he participated with the Rothschilds and with a guy named Weishaupt, who again was a Jew, Kent, who had been kicked out of the Jesuits. So how bad do you have to be to get kicked out of the damn Jesuits? It was those three that founded the Illuminati on May the 1st, 1776. There's your influence right there. Not now, much. There's your whistler also. So what I'm going to do with Kent, since he calls in very rarely, is invite him to come with us earlier tomorrow, and we'll stay on these types of subject matters, find out what the audience doesn't know, fill in any gaps we might, or you'll have a much firmer and fuller view of the picture of reality. And let's start teaching people about these people, who they are, where they came from, what they've done, how they've done it. You show them how they've done it. They've tricked your mind with this simple dialectic trick, and undo it and get them out of your life. Them and their stinking system of slavery with trickery, fraud, murdering, lying, everything there. Thank you, Kent. Call back tomorrow if you would. We're about to close the show out here. And as you can tell, I get... Yeah, you're welcome. Thank you, Kent, for calling in. And maybe we'll get a chance to speak with you again tomorrow. And otherwise, all you other folks, we'll be back tomorrow. It's Paul's Double Duty Day tomorrow. And we'll talk about it. See you then. Have a good one. Bye. Lay your body down. Bye. All righty. Kiddies, cowboys, cowgirls, and ranch hands. Now who has something to say? Come on. I know you're Roger, there.
1: You
0: I know you've been need, dying.
1: Need,
0: go ahead.
1: You don't need to look at the clock to know what time it is. I thank you for being here.
0: Okay, Ben. Well, I thank you for being there. So we're just a big mutual admiration society, aren't we? Back. Feedback, baby. Give me the feedback loop. Thank you, Sketcher. Okay, anybody else got questions for me, or I'm going to go do something? I'm going to go find out who the hell we're bombing now. Nobody? Boy, I tell you, these summer, Paul, these...

0: USA Radio News, I'm Ron Warner. President Trump says the fragile ceasefire with Iran is over, in his opinion.
1: Trump spoke overnight from Turkey, where he's attending this week's NATO summit.
2: I think it's over. I don't want to deal with them anymore. They're scum. You know what scum is? They're scum. They're sick people. They're led by sick people.
1: The president said he'd let U.S. negotiators continue talking about the matter, but stressed he doesn't want to waste any more time. His announcement comes as fresh attacks have kicked up tensions across the Middle East, with Iran targeting ships transiting the Strait of Hormuz and the U.S. military striking dozens of targets in response. The U.S. Treasury Department also moved on Tuesday to reimpose sanctions on the sale of Iranian oil, immediately sending the price of crude up. I'm Mark Mayfield.
0: President Trump is again calling for U.S. control of Greenland and is threatening to pull U.S. forces out of Europe over opposition to the idea. Former U.S. Ambassador to Denmark Rufus Gifford says European leaders need to stop accommodating Trump and stand up to him.
3: Donald Trump is a bully. Bullies respond to one thing, and that is strength. And I believe when you fet him, when you roll out red carpets for him, when you feed his ego, he just views that as weakness.
0: Greenland is a semi-autonomous territory of Denmark that Trump argues is critical to U.S. security. Europe's position is that the future of Greenland is up to the people of Greenland and Denmark. An appeals court has struck down a Florida state law that would restrict teaching progressive ideas in college classrooms.
4: The Stop Woke Act was signed into law by Republican Governor Ron DeSantis in 2022 and restricts teaching ideas on race, gender, and other topics in public schools. The law remains in effect for Florida grade schools, but part of the law related to colleges was struck down Tuesday. The appellate court said the law violated the First Amendment and runs headlong into the Supreme Court endorsements of academic freedom. I'm Tammy Trujillo.
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1: The high-rise on Manhattan's east side at risk of partial collapse has been stabilized as evacuation orders ease.
2: Crews continue reinforcing buckled beams with metal supports and galvanized steel at the building on 42nd Street between 2nd and 3rd Avenues, the incident leading to several nearby evacuations.
3: Somebody came on the PA and just said, hey, this is not a drill. Evacuate.
2: The former Pfizer office building is being converted into apartments where the developer Metroloft says the columns buckled under the weight of new flaws that were recently added. However, city officials say engineers are still investigating the main reason for the buckling beams as they develop a long-term plan for repairs. In New York, I'm Natalie Migliori.
1: The number of Legionnaires cases in an outbreak on Manhattan's Upper East Side continues to increase.
4: There's now 28 confirmed cases across three zip codes, and that includes Yorkville, Lenox Hill, and Carnegie Hill. Health officials think the source of the Legionnaires outbreak is a cooling tower or multiple towers in that area that contains Legionella bacteria. The health department says it's testing 150 towers, but Council Speaker Julie Bennin is frustrated.
5: I'm concerned that the source hasn't been identified. I'm concerned that the health department, what I've been pushing for is that they proactively disinfect all the towers. Like, why wait to get the testing results?
4: She, along with health officials, talked to concerned residents at a packed town hall Tuesday night regarding the matter. In New York, I'm Scott Pringle.
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6: 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I just want to warn you, traffic is tough out there.
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Ladies and gentlemen, it's the Ron Edwards American Experience Talk Show, where our unalienable rights are celebrated. And now, your radio refreshment, Ron Edwards.

0: Well, well, well, good day, good day, good day. Hello, how are you? I'm Ron Edwards. Welcome to the Ron Edwards American Experience. Glad to be back with you. Had to present a pre-recording of my show yesterday because we were not here live thanks to, or no thanks to, acts of nature. When you are in an area where four-foot-wide trees fall on electric power lines, things get interrupted, and so we had to evacuate and stay away for a few days while things were repaired, and so we're back up and running. Grace be to God for that. Well, you know, conservative activists have been catching a lot of grief or crap for a number of years in our republic, as you know, the leftists who always talk about being an inclusive society where all views are welcome, etc., etc., etc. Well, we all know that that is a lie. For example, a conservative activist and a live streamer, his name is Tommy TV, has reported that Antifa members, remember those guys, violently attacked his home in Oregon at 3:30 this morning. And according to his account posted on X, the attackers threw a brick through his bedroom window, and sprayed bear mace directly into the room, hitting him, his wife, and their friendly little dog. He also said all of the tires on the family's vehicle were slashed, something he says has happened before. Tommy described the incident as terrorism and blamed it on the work that he's been documenting concerning Antifa violence and their calls for attacks on ICE agents and President Donald Trump. See how the left is always talking about violence, even though they pretend, and will say on one side of their mouth, hey, it's all about peace, love, inclusion. Well, what they mean is, but if we disagree with you, it's off with your head if we can get to that point. Now, Tommy the streamer believes that the group got his address through doxing that started when he and his wife lived in Seattle. And he pointed the finger at Seattle police. Now, that's a big red flag. He blames the police in Seattle for leaking the information, even though the couple has since moved. Tommy posted a video from inside the bedroom showing the damaged window with broken blinds and glass scattered around, along with bedding and pillows heavily stained orange from the bear mace. And, yeah, the video's here. You can go to, in fact, you can go to Gateway Pundit, and you can see the video for yourself. And so Antifa found out where they live. And, again, he says that they believe it was the Seattle police. Now, how many times have I stated on this broadcast that we who are able need to train, need to become physically able to defend ourselves and our families? How many times have I said that? Because in many cases, civilized Americans who only want to live a decent, good life and who speak out against evil, they're the ones that get attacked, okay? And increasingly, police departments are filled with people who are also leftist. And see, if you're leftist, see, you don't have a decent moral code. You already support the evil, et cetera, et cetera, et cetera. So you, whether you're a police officer, whether you're in Congress, whether you're a leftist preacher like Senator Warlock, whatever, whatever, whether you're a typical a teacher in American government schools who are supporting the evil, and we'll talk about that in a little bit, the rest of us have to beware, and we have to be ready to defend our families and ourselves. And our stuff, too. It's a shame that America has devolved to that point, but here we are. Used to be you always looked up to the thin blue line, but now in many cases you don't know, and you don't know that you don't know. So it's better to be prepared and abled than being in a situation where you can't defend yourself. Now, I thank God that this family, in this case, were only fired upon via mace instead of bullets. And since the police department were the ones who knew where they moved to, and according to his investigation, that is the only place where the Antifa antagonist could have gotten the information as to where they recently moved. Evil stuff. And the only thing he was doing and will continue to do is gathering up information to show to we the people of America the violence of Antifa. And they're proving his case by going after him in such a manner. But again, what also must be pointed out, in many cases, we the people are in a situation where we're going it alone. And this, but in a way, this is a good thing. I'll explain real quick. This, in my humble opinion, forces us to more formally and more forcefully engage with God our Creator. Because through Him you get wisdom, you get strength, etc., etc., etc. And when you have to go up against these situations, you'll be in a better position. You prepare yourself physically and spiritually, and you'll be in a much better place. Got to see young George Washington over the weekend. That is a wonderful movie. I highly recommend it. It was doing so well at the box office. Much better when you look at the percentage of theaters, for example, with Toy Story, and it was a couple of other movies that it's up against. And it was in second place. And per theater, it is doing better than the other top movies. And that is a good thing. And when you consider the fact that, for example, I believe the movie is only in about 2,700 theaters. For example, Supergirl, which is, you know, leftist trash, is in about 3,400 or maybe almost 4,000 theaters. And per theater, it is dwarfed by Young George Washington. But it's a very worthy movie, very accurate. And I'm not going to give any of it away, because those of you all who know American history, when you see the movie, you'll say, wow, they really held to the real story when it comes to young George Washington. His mom is in there. I mean, it's really great stuff. And so I highly recommend that movie for anyone and everyone. Take your children. If you're grandpa, grandma, take your grandchildren. The whole family needs to go, because it's so refreshing to see a positive historical view, and it's so well done, of American history. And, of course, one of the greatest figures in all of American history. And so, it is spectacular, to say the least. In other news, my friends, we already know about the troubling allegations against Plattner in Maine. Well, guess what? Him too? Well, who am I speaking about when I say him too? Well, there's a leftist group that reveals troubling allegations against potential Plattner replacement. Ah. We'll get into that a little bit later. And looks like Mitch McConnell is on the way out. You know, there are already rumors that were out this morning saying that he's already dead or brain dead, etc. And others are saying, no, he's not. He's in hospital. He's very sick. They don't think he's going to be walking out of there anytime soon, but he's not dead yet, according to some. You know, when you hear individuals like the ladies on The View, for example, on ABC's The View, Sunny Hostin, for example. Now, she stated that when she goes into a neighborhood where she sees a lot of flags, she gets real nervous. She gets upset. She can't handle it. And we'll be right back after this.
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8: This is the Ron Edwards American Experience. I'm Ron Edwards, your radio refreshment. And, yep, you know, before the break I was talking about Sonny Hostin, the host, I guess I have to call it that, of one of the co-hosts of The View, you know, the Cackling Hens, and she's talking about how she felt so unsafe. And then they brought up the case where the these fake patriot guys, where they marched through D.C. and got on the metro train, and they were surrounding there this one little black female on there, and how she must have thought she was in such danger, et cetera, et cetera, et cetera. But yet these same individuals like Sonny Hostin try to minimize and try to take attention away from the fact when, remember when the young lady, I think she was from Ukraine in North Carolina, Charlotte to be exact, and she was stabbed in the neck by a deranged black guy who had gone to Nutsville, I guess, and stabbed her in the neck, and all the other people just sat around and did nothing to help her at all. But yet, they find more danger in with someone not touched, not even spoken to by those individuals, by the way, So she was not in imminent danger. And by the way, investigating into the young lady, black lady that was there, surrounded by those fake patriots with their masks on, turns out she was recently convicted or, you know, gotten over a situation where indecent exposure was involved. And so anyway, it's just a mixed up situation here. And, you know, I just find it ironic that they're more upset about her being surrounded by these fake patriots, idiots, and more upset about that than they were when the young white girl from Ukraine was literally stabbed to death in the neck. But this just points out the illegitimate philosophical base of the leftist. You know, when it comes to the issues of right and wrong, you can be assured, you can rest assured, that the leftists will always, 100% of the time, land on what is wrong, because they are part of the 35% of Americans who literally agree with the evil. And there's no way you can't dynamite them off of that dunghill of belief that they're so loyal to. They are as loyal to that as true Christians are loyal to Jesus Christ. And we have to learn to accept these kinds of facts or truths and, you know, govern ourselves accordingly. Because we're not going to be able to, no matter how much truth we espouse to certain individuals, they're not going to accept it. Even Jesus Christ said, hey, look, when you go here, you go there, if they don't accept the truth that you're offering, shake the dust off your feet and keep moving. And that's what we have to do. We have to, you know, really tune up our discernment. Present the truth and know right away or very soon thereafter if these people are yea and nay concerning the truth. And if they don't like what's morally good, what's, you know, they don't want a great America, they want things destroyed and going to dunghill, then you leave them alone. Because we don't have time right now. You know, we're getting to it's almost like the story where there are 10 virgins. And 5 of the virgins went and they got their lamps filled with oil, enough, they had enough oil to get where they had to go, and they were good to go. And there were 5 other ones who said, hey, we didn't make it to get our oil. We don't have enough. Can you give us some of your oil? And the 5 smart ones said, nope, go back there and get your oil yourself. And hey, they went and got their oil, but when they got back, it was too late. The door was shut. Boom. And so we have to understand, you know, there's some who are so glued in and so in love with communism, Islam, and crime, the illegal border crossers raping boys. They're in love with all that. And these people must be defeated. And people like this one, the illegal border crosser, a soccer coach, gets 30 years in prison for filming himself raping unconscious boys. The illegal border crosser who coached young boys in soccer in Franklin, Tennessee. Franklin, Tennessee? Has been sentenced to 3 decades in federal prison for raping many of the boys he coached as they were unconscious, all while filming the abuse. Late last week, the Department of Justice announced the sentencing of 66-year-old illegal border crosser Camila Hurtado Campos of Mexico after he pleaded guilty to sexually exploiting children, receiving child sexual abuse material, and possessing fraudulent immigration and identification documents in June of 2025. Camilo Campos Hurtado preyed on children, rendered his victims incapable of resisting, recorded his horrific crimes, and concealed his true identity through fraudulent immigration and identification documents while remaining unlawfully in the United States of America, according to U.S. Attorney Brayton H. Buckock said in a statement. And in my humble opinion, 30 years in jail is not enough. Any of you, any individuals who know who knows me personally knows that, he needs something more gruesome than that attached to his 30 years so that he can never engage in that kind of activity ever again. So, you know, but see, this is the reason why that guy was here. The reason why that guy was able to get fraudulent materials is because he got help. And so there's a lot of Americans, 35% of them, who would support this guy to stay here and to do whatever the hangnail he wants to do. I can guarantee you that some of those Karens and Kevins that you have seen in videos, in news reports, attacking ICE officers, getting in their way, who are protecting, usually, murderous and other criminal activity, illegal border crossers, who ICE was trying to pick up. And this is a direct result of the demoralization of the United States of America. And what is the number one factor or tool in usage to demoralize America? It's the government school system. That for generation after generation after generation, and when you become demoralized, anything goes. And what's most shocking about this story is the location, Franklin, Tennessee. When I think of Franklin, Tennessee, I think of a pretty good lifestyle. Beautiful area, by the way. Beautiful. Anyway, so if it can happen in Franklin, Tennessee, it can happen anywhere. And this is disgusting stuff. Like little cables and snakes, this evil has permeated some of the most wonderful areas of our republic. And it's high time that we, the people, make sure that this crap is cleaned out. We have a real war on our hands. I consider it to be a modern-day civil war. It's a different kind of civil war, but it is one. Rather than dealing with slavery and the states' rights, this one has to do with the literal survival of our republic. This has to do with people who support this kind of stuff and those who don't. Those who want a constitutionally limited republic, a land of liberty, and those who want communism and Islam to take us over. It's here, my friends. Is it winnable on our side? Yes, it is winnable. But the question is, will we? That is my concern. Will we? Do we have the will? Do we have the chutzpah? Do we have the energy? Do many supposedly on our side, do they even care? That is the question. We can no longer wait for illegals to commit crimes before finding them. I'm Ron Edwards. I'll be right back after these important messages. The Ron Edwards American Experience, a charter member of the emerging new mainstream media.
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10: News this hour at Town Hall. I'm Bob Agnew in Washington. President Trump threatening to unleash more military strikes against Iran after saying that Iranian attacks signaled the end of the ceasefire.
11: Iran, they've misbehaved 47 years. They've killed our soldiers, they've killed our people, and they've killed a lot of people all over the Middle East and elsewhere. And the roadside bomb was their preferred, the preferred weapon was by Soleimani, the roadside bomb, where it would explode under a truck. We actually built trucks with fours, steel this thick, and then all they did was they made bigger bombs.
10: Speaking to reporters today in Turkey, the president did say the most recent exchange of fire with Iran does not necessarily herald a return to full-scale war. And the president says he's nearing a deal with Ukraine's president to increase economic ties and hopefully see that country bring an end to the war with Russia.
11: That's all I've done my whole life. I made deals. That's I guess becoming president was making a deal, right? It was like a lot of little individual things. In the end, it's making a deal. And that's what I do. And I do it well, and I know when people want to make a deal. I think he wants to make a deal. And I do feel that President Zelensky would like to get back to rebuilding his country as opposed to, you know, having all of this death and destruction.
10: And the president announced the U.S. will license its Patriot air defense systems to be made overseas for Ukraine. That comes as a significant boost for that country in its battle with Russia. Concerns in Washington and around the country about the health of one of the nation's top Republican leaders. More from Laura Winters.
12: Senator McConnell has been in the hospital now for more than 3 weeks since June 14th. The exact reason not disclosed by his office. However, McConnell's staff has said he continues to improve. McConnell has also spoken by phone with other senators, including Majority Leader John Thune and Senator John Barrasso. McConnell, who is 84, has had a history of health issues, including triple bypass surgery back in 2003.
10: And more from townhall.com.
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1: And we're back. Welcome back, my friends. This, of course, is the Ron Edwards American Experience. Honored to be with you this day, this wonderful, hot, sweltery day. Yep. Remember Andrew Gillum? Come on, you remember Andrew Gillum. Well, he's the Democrat leftist who nearly beat Ron DeSantis in 2018 for the Florida governor race. Well, he's been arrested on drug charges. Andrew Gillum, the Democrat who narrowly lost to Republican Ron DeSantis in the 2018 Florida governor's race, has been arrested in Alabama on drug charges. The arrest occurred a few nights ago in Daphne, Alabama, in connection to possession of dangerous drugs, drug paraphernalia, and possession of marijuana, according to online jail records reviewed by the local 10 News in Pembroke, Florida. DeSantis defeated Gillum 49.59% to 49.19% in a race so close it required a voting machine recount. Gillum was previously the mayor of Tallahassee, Florida, and that's why that city went to kaput. Following the DeSantis loss, Gillum's political career collapsed after damaging incidents. You might recall in 2022, Miami Beach police said that they found him in a South Beach hotel in an inebriated state with two other men. According to a police report, officers found three small clear bags inside of the hotel room containing suspected crystal meth, although the men were never charged with a crime. Gillum said that he was at a wedding the night before the incident and was drinking heavily, but he denied taking any methamphetamines. In 2023, when he was acquitted of lying to the FBI in a corruption case that also involved illegal use of campaign contributions, also according to the news outlet, he has not released a statement on last week's arrest. Man, just imagine, and just only imagine for a very short time, because it's a pretty frightful nightmare just to think about it. What would have happened? What would be the condition of Florida today had Gillum won the gubernatorial race? The only thing I'd say is, oh, God have mercy. Everyone in Florida should be running around thinking, Jesus, that Ron DeSantis won. And you see the wonderful developments and things that have been happening in Florida ever since. I mean, my gosh. Can you just imagine? Wow. Democrats have a short deadline to find a Kamala. They're trying to find a Kamala to replace Graham Platner. I hope they just go ahead and find someone who's just like Kamala. Just like, I call her Aunt Kamala. Just as we saw during the 2024 presidential election, Democratic Party elites don't care about their primary voters. As we all remember, the moment Uncle Joe Biden looked unelectable, even though rank-and-file voters overwhelmingly handed Biden the nomination, the party forced him to withdraw and then replaced him with their favorite choice, then Vice President Aunt Kamala Harris, who had earned exactly zero presidential primary votes from a single American. Not one American voted for her in the presidential primary vote tallies. Today, the same is almost certainly about to happen to Democrat voters in Maine, who overwhelmingly voted to make Graham Nazi Tattoo Platter their nominee in the 2026 U.S. senatorial race, which kind of reflects on their moral character. See, this is another case of demoralization. See, when you're morally bankrupt, you're going to make choices like a Platner. Yeah, you're going to support people like Kamala. You're going to continue to watch The View and like it. Yeah. Well, here's a little bit of good news if you live in Texas, Ohio, Florida, Indiana, and, you know, places like that. Seems that increasing numbers of trannies are reportedly leaving red states for Democrat-run Seattle, Washington, and they say that the nonprofit in the area is struggling to keep up with the demand of the trans people that are streaming in from all over the country. Yeah, let them all go there. You know, actually, you know where I wish they would all go? No, not hell. I don't have a hell to put them in. But seriously, I wish they would all go to a place like Gary, Indiana. Just stuff them all into Gary, Indiana. That's a place that no one likes. It's very ugly. And it matches their lifestyle. By the way, a lot of people that are in the tranny and LGBTQ plus community, they don't like beautiful areas. Back in the 1960s, they seeped deeply into San Francisco and said, oh my gosh, this beautiful city does not match our way of life. We have to do something about this. Exit stage left. And so they, through their favorite political party, messed San Francisco up. They messed up Los Angeles. They're messing up San Diego. They messed up Seattle. They messed up Portland. And every city that I have just named were all very beautiful cities in their own way. Legendary beauty. Legendary beauty in places like San Francisco and Seattle. And the settings that they're in, the natural settings. Same thing for Los Angeles, same thing for Seattle, I mean for San Diego, etc., etc., etc. Portland wasn't too shabby either. But once the leftists converge, man, their goal is to make everything mucked up. Yep, mucked up. According to this report, also cited a poll that suggested about 400,000 tranny adults left red states not long after President Donald Trump beat former Vice President Aunt Kamala in the 2024 election. A poll in 2023 found that one-third of Seattle's residents were considering leaving mainly due to home prices and crime. While homelessness has also been a major issue plaguing that once very, very beautiful city. Sad stuff. Sad stuff. It's amazing how even in our broken-up state, many Europeans coming here for the FIFA or FIFA games have found America, the United States of America, that is, to be a wonderful place. And technically it is. It is still a wonderful, wonderful place. And that is why I fight so adamantly and speak so adamantly against those who want to continue to destroy our country and use BS excuses to be on the side of wanting to destroy our republic. I was looking at a video, horrible video of the head of the education union, and Becky, I've got to Google that name. But anyway, Becky, she was going to Nutsville about how we've got to, they have to vote out all conservatives, Trump, get rid of him, just the whole nine yards. I don't remember exactly how many moments she spoke, but there was not one word, not one, literally not one word about improving the quality of education for our American students. Now, this lady, Becky, she makes about $500,000 a year. Yeah. And all she does is just like her predecessor. All they do is advocate for the union, the teachers' union. And in fact, her predecessor had said, oh, it's not about education, it's not about the children, it's about the union. And so they have parents hoodwinked into thinking that because it says education, union, whatever, that it's all about the children, when it is not. It's about getting more and more money, which they use to gain more and more influence to be a part of
2: to be a cog in the wheel of destruction rolling over America, leftist destruction rolling over America. That's the goal of the education union. It has nothing to do with, educating your child. So if you think that your teachers that you look at and they smile in your face are there to educate your children, after the history of education in our country, all the way since the 1960s or the 70s, then either something is wrong with you or you don't care.
0: The emerging new mainstream media.

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5: 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We're back. This is the Ron Edwards American Experience. I'm Ron Edwards, your happy host. Yep, coming to you live and in living color from Liberty News Radio. Yep. You know, President Trump blasted NATO allies, blasted them out of the water. And anyway, at the NATO summit in Ankara, Turkey, yep, he did it this morning. He slammed them for refusing to help the United States in Iran, despite the United States, in my humble opinion, like big retards, giving trillions and trillions and trillions of dollars to protect Europe. I think that is retarded. We need to stop that. Stop it. When asked during a bilateral meeting with Turkish President Erdogan whether he was considering reducing U.S. troop presence in Europe, and whether he was satisfied with NATO allies, Trump suggested that he might draw down the military presence, describing himself as very disappointed with NATO. Trump further suggested that he would not have attended the NATO summit if it weren't held in Turkey, describing Erdogan as a friend and a very strong leader. Now, Trump is half right when it comes to Erdogan. See, he is a very strong leader. I'll give him that. I'll tip my hat to Mr. Erdogan for being a very strong leader. But just because he smiles in Trump's face doesn't mean that he is a friend of Trump. And I think that has been one big flaw in the ointment of Trump, when he has, mistakenly, taken a smile as a real true sign of friendship when it comes to international leaders. He came back from Xi Jinping. Oh, he's a great guy. We're friends. We get along so wonderfully. Well, if we've got along so well with China, why are they sending over so many people into our country to undermine our country? Because of our retarded policies of, allowing people anchor baby themselves, their children in our country, and send them back to China so they can be programmed against our nation and even allowed to vote in our elections, all the way down to mayor, etc. That doesn't sound like a friend to me. Is Trump smart enough to understand that? Does he understand? One has to wonder, because it's been going on a long time, and I know that he's aware of this problem. Now, back to Erdogan. We have a situation where Erdogan has called for the destruction of Israel, that Israel does not have a right to exist. He wants to eliminate it. And he's also said some disparaging remarks about the United States of America. And, you know, because Trump does at least present himself as a strong leader, so he gets the polite smile and the giggle when he shows up. Oh, we like you, Mr. Trump. Yes, your nation is great. This, that, and the other. Yes. But do you really think that these people really like the United States? Or they really like Trump? No. The reason why they glad hand Uncle Joe Biden and people like Ali Obama is because Ali Obama and Uncle Joe Biden are allies with our enemies in the destruction of this country. And if the United States had not presented itself as a strong nation right now, those smiles wouldn't be so forthcoming. And so when Trump talks about, oh yeah, we're friends now, if it wasn't for it being in Turkey, I wouldn't have showed up. Now, this isn't the first time that Mr. Trump has said, I think we're going to withdraw troops from Europe, from NATO. He should have done it then when he stated that before. Now, I would leave troops in Poland. Poland has shown to be a great ally. And Poland has actually set an example. If politicians like in the Congress and the Senate are too stupid, if they're too, you know, retarded to understand, well, we should get rid of the illegals out of a country. If they're too stupid to understand the importance of it, maybe they need to take a trip to Poland and see the results of getting the Islamists and others out of their country. You know, maybe, you know. You know, I'm maybe they're not so evil. Maybe they just don't know, and they just don't know that they don't know, poor things. But we the people should not have to suffer whether they know or don't know. And the fact is that Turkey is a Turkey, and the leader of Turkey does not like us because we're not Islamic. And maybe someone needs to do for Trump what they did for Thomas Jefferson. Someone needs to present him a Quran and let him read what the truth is behind Islam and the Islamists. What it means when Islamic leaders smile in your face. Yeah. But I'm very disappointed that Mr. Trump hasn't already taken most of the troops out of Europe, out of NATO. It's because of NATO and weak leadership in the past in the United States of America that Ukraine got invaded. And by the way, whether you like Putin or not, Ukraine deserved a comeuppance. If you look into the history of what Ukraine had been doing in the 90s and all those years with the human trafficking and all of that, it was called at one time the most corrupt nation in the world. So, yeah, American leaders need to smarten up. And there are those who want to, you know, continue to spend our, you know, our wealth, waste our wealth in Europe. You know, they say to protect European countries and others, Canada, etc. But to protect people, countries from, generally speaking, it used to be the Soviet Union. Now it's supposedly Russia. And I can say, okay, that's fine, but you would think that they'd be willing to do something to help the United States of America, and they really weren't when it came to Iran. In the case of the United Kingdom, oh my gosh, the Prime Minister there, I guess he's no longer there, maybe because of this situation. It was a very, very unpopular thing he did. And he said, no, we'll help after the war is over. Well, okay, you're going to help when you're not needed. That is cuckoo. So, yeah, he's correct to point out the uselessness of NATO, but he needs to act upon it. Action brings about respect. Strong words at first, you know, brings about a measure of respect, and oh, they wake up a little bit. But if you never follow through, it's like, okay, there he goes again. He's popping off again. Big deal. So, yeah, he has a right to be disappointed with NATO, but he's got to respond with more than just words. Pull the troops out, keep some in Poland.

0: He so wants to get along with them, and I get that, I understand that, but he's got to understand that some people that smiles in his face are only doing that because they're the great pretenders. And the Quran instructs them to be that way until they have the advantage. So, it is what it is. And another case we may not have time to get into. I guess we don't. So, as I always say at this time, now that I see that my time is up, I do thank you for your time and joining us here on Liberty News Radio. This is the Ron Edwards American Experience. I'm Ron Edwards, reminding you to pray for your nation, pray for your family, your friends, and even your enemies, that they get it right before it's too late, because we do all will face judgment one day. Treat others the same way you want to be treated. Until next time, I'm Ron Edwards.
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0: USA Radio News, I'm Ron Warner. President Trump says the ceasefire with Tehran is over. He spoke about it today at the NATO summit following the latest U.S. military strikes against Iran.
1: We say go and do your funeral stuff. And instead of that, they start shooting rockets at ships yesterday. And so we hit them very hard last night, very hard. I would say 20 to 1.
0: The two nations had signed a 14-point memorandum of understanding last month that included a temporary ceasefire. When asked about its status, Trump said, quote, I think it's over. I don't want to deal with them. Calling Iranians vicious, violent people. This all comes after Iran said it targeted U.S. military sites in Bahrain and Kuwait. Those attacks were in response to U.S. military strikes in Iran after Tehran attacked ships in the Strait of Hormuz. The family of a woman who died from choking at a group home in northwest suburban Rolling Meadows is suing the facility. Perry Williams has more.
2: Attorney Margaret Battersby Black says that the Clearbrook group home and one of its employees were negligent in protecting Emily Kasanga, who died in April.
3: Emily was given her lunch and allowed to eat it unsupervised in the living room, while the one staff member that was attending to those residents was busy elsewhere.
2: Kasanga, who had autism and a seizure disorder, suffered a deadly choking event while at the group home.
0: A new study suggests many Americans may be better off with a different blood test that looks at cholesterol as opposed to the standard LDL cholesterol testing.
4: Researchers at Northwestern University say measuring what's called apolipoprotein B was more effective than tracking LDL when it comes to making decisions on whether to use therapy or medications to improve a person's cholesterol levels. Officials with the study say the LDL cholesterol tests provide useful information, but they don't fully capture a person's cardiovascular risk. I'm Tammy Trujillo.
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0: The number of cancer cases is expected to surge in the coming decades.
6: More than 20 million people were diagnosed with cancer in 2024 worldwide, and the World Health Organization is predicting that annual number will be about 35 million by year 2050. The prediction report notes that essential cancer medicines remain out of reach for many. Dr. Elise

0: The Bethe Wider Pass with WHO says they're seeing reductions in some cancer rates in countries that have implemented prevention policies, but she says progress has been too slow. I'm Scott Pringle.
1: A Des Moines, Iowa man is in custody after police say he robbed a man, then forced him to do push-ups.
2: Police say 28-year-old Anthony Liggins approached a 44-year-old man near 12th and Mulberry Streets and asked for a cigarette. When the man said he did not smoke, investigators say Liggins forced him to the ground, took cash and other items from his pockets, and then ordered him to do push-ups. Liggins was arrested and charged with robbery and false imprisonment. I'm Claire Burnett.
1: The baseball team that will play at the Field of Dreams ballpark now has a name.
3: The Dyersville Dreamers will be the newest addition to the Northwoods League starting in 2027. The name won a vote over four other finalists, the Corn Dogs, the Ghosts, the Moonlighters, and the Spirits. The $120 million professional ballpark at the Field of Dreams movie site opened in June and is hosting the Northwoods League All-Star Game tonight at 7 p.m. I'm Elaine Lee Irvin.
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6: Happy to have you along, my fellow Americans. It's Sam Bushman live from Philadelphia, Pennsylvania, the home of brotherly love, ladies and gentlemen. I've been here all week with my buddy Zach Gillis. Welcome, Zach.
7: Hey, thanks, Sam.
6: Tremendous stuff happening all week. We are at the interesting Braver Angels organization annual conference, if you will. And they've had us in Philadelphia here at the incredible university. What's this university called, Zach?
7: It's called Temple University.
6: Temple University, ladies and gentlemen, the big T. Interestingly enough, we're staying in the dorms, so we're grateful for that and their hospitality. We've been able to go to the cafeteria and have some wonderful food. They've got wonderful buildings all over the campus. The only difficulty is for old men like me walking around the campus, it gets pretty rough, but they say I'm getting my steps in. So there you go, Zach.
7: Yeah, no, absolutely. And they have some really awesome things that they've been doing at this event to allow us to have transport to the historical Philadelphia. We were able to go see the Liberty Bell, which was an awesome experience that I've never seen. Anyway, they had
6: Zach
7: some tours.
6: Zach got his photo right by the bell.
7: I got my photo right next to the bell.
6: Thumbs up for that.
7: Went up there and just rang the thing. No, I'm just kidding. I didn't do that. But anyway, it was a very cool experience.
6: I guess they actually used to let people touch it and do things, and someone vandalized it with some hammer or something crazy, and
7: yeah,
6: then they stopped everybody from... I mean, I can't imagine somebody really doing something like that. What are you thinking?
7: Oh, man, yeah. Some kid apparently brought a hammer and just took a nice hammer to it, put another crack in it. No, they didn't put another crack in it, but they literally said that
6: but
7: that happened.
6: It's like, hey, you can't vandalize the Liberty Bell, people.
7: Oh, man.
6: So anyway, we checked out the Liberty Bell. That was pretty awesome. We also had a wonderful guide that was a partner of Braver Angels who basically took us on a guided tour. We put on headsets and followed him around. Then he showed us the different buildings and the context and Benjamin Franklin's location and some of the experiences and some of the stories relating to liberty and the history. There was a lot of Jewish representation back in the day where they weren't getting a fair shake as well. But, you know, eventually the City of Brotherly Love gave them support. And that turned out really well. Benjamin Franklin's historical reality is here too. We didn't get to see what Independence Hall, though. I guess it's just because of the 250 celebrations. It's just so crowded, Zach, we couldn't even get in.
7: Yeah, it was an incredible environment with the spirit of freedom around here, especially around this time. It's just going to be an amazing day. I'm really excited and looking forward to celebrating our nation's birthday, 250. It's going to be fantastic.
6: Yeah, I'm almost 250 years old. No, it's my birthday too, but I'm only going to be 59. So there you go. But I've enjoyed 59 wonderful years out of the 250 of those years, and what a blessed place to live. Anyway, we had a great day touring that. It was really dang hot, though. I mean, the humidity just gets to me. I can't hardly take it. You got to stay up on your water and your drinking of salties or whatever you drink for hydration. But, man, it gets hot. And you got to really think back of the founding era. You know, it's hot for us, but, man, we go into AC and after a couple of hours and we get, you know, cool water and stuff like that. And you just think about James Madison and Thomas Jefferson and a lot of these other people that were here, you know, in 1787 working on the Constitution and things like that. And just what a difficult, I mean, a sweltering heat for them. And there's just no real relief from it. Right, Zach?
7: Right. I can only imagine being in a Constitution convention and just dealing with that, one, that heat, but also the tension that took place with all the different opinions. And I guess that kind of takes us back to this event of Braver Angels, to where their whole event was based on this, where they had lots of different breakout sessions where they brought together the red side and the blue side and put them all in one room to have discussions and debates and different things that really relate to what our founders had started.
6: One of the things that's interesting about Braver Angels too, you know, a lot of times when people try to bring the red and the blue together, or the right, the left, the Republicans, Democrats, whatever you want to call it, they usually avoid a lot of the hard topics. And they try to go to softer topics in an effort to try to get along and build relationships. One of the key hallmarks of Braver Angels is listen. You don't have to give up your beliefs. That's not what we're talking about. You don't have to abandon your beliefs or put your views on the altar of, you know, but what you have to do is learn to deliver your viewpoints in respectful, dignified ways where it's not attacking people. It's more, hey, I can articulate where I stand and my beliefs and why I think what I think, and others can do the same. And we give everyone the grace, everyone the respect, everyone the dignity to have their views, even if their views are off the charts in somebody else's mind, whatever that side be. The goal is to learn to hold your tongue, and the goal is to learn to control your language in ways that build bridges. Zach, that was really a hallmark of the whole conference. I mean, they made that point multiple times, and I thought that's really impressive because they will take on the hard topics.
7: Yes, they will. And one word that stood out to me is polarization.
6: Mm-hmm.
7: Now, Sam, can you kind of explain what polarization is to help kind of our listeners understand what that means and what Braver Angels is really striving to accomplish to avoid this polarization that our nation's facing?
6: Yeah, so polarization is this idea of this huge divide. And the more we talk, the more we legislate, the more we dig into our own viewpoints or our own side, so to speak, polarization just continues to foment that divide and make that divide greater and greater, to the point where there's anger, there's violence, there's refusal to talk. And that polarization happens for political reasons, opinions on different issues of the day. And the sad part is that polarization gets so egregious or so belligerent and so separative, if you will, that it not only relates to people on the right and the left side of politics, but it divides families. It divides parents from their children, husbands from wives, parents from every, parents are divided. Everybody's divided. And what happens is when the polarization becomes somewhat complete, if you will, people won't even talk. They've just sworn off some of their people. So we're able to watch some movies at this event that really kind of highlighted some of this factually, and they give some examples. One's called All the Rage. It's a movie coming out here pretty soon, alltheragemovie.com, to learn more. But we watched some clips of that movie, and they asked us for feedback to give them guidance and stuff like that. And I brought up one of these polarization issues where I said, hey, you know, when kids swear off their parents and refuse to talk to their parents, and their parents can't see their grandchildren and things like this because they're adult children. They're not little kids. They're grown up, but adult children. And they're divided, and they swear off their parents for political reasons or, you know, transgender reasons or racial reasons or who knows what. See, this polarization becomes complete, and it's a tragedy. And Braver Angels really has spent time to focus on what causes this and what can we do to rectify it, Zach?
7: Yeah, and some interesting things that they do. So right when you get there, when you're registering, they they give you these badges. And the badges, the lanyards, they're different colors. And so the different colors they have are red, blue, white, and yellow. And Sam, tell them what lanyard we grabbed first.
6: Okay, so as everybody understands, red is Republican, blue is Democrat. And everybody needs to understand that yellow stands for independent. And white stands for, I don't want to tell you. I don't want you to know what I am. I'm keeping that a secret. Thank you very much. And so what I did intentionally, and Zach kind of went along, I chose a blue one. And I'll tell you why. I wanted to see how people would treat me if they thought I was blue versus if I was red. And so we got these blue ribbons, and Zach looks around and he sees how people look at us and how people are, and believe it or not, and this is not, you know, and Zach, I want you to speak to this too, because I'm just, this is just basically what you told me. I can't see anybody's colors. I can't see anybody the way they're looking at me, so I have no idea. But Zach felt like people actually looked at us differently when we had the blue lanyards on, right, Zach?
7: Yeah, and it's perception. And honestly, in a way, I kind of perceived it as, hey, I'm wearing this blue thing. What are they going to think of me? Because I'm not that kind of guy.
6: So was it the way they were looking at you, or is it the way you were thinking?
7: It was the way it was the way I was thinking, if you want to be dead honest about that. But also...
6: But that's important, though, Zach.
7: It is. It's very important to understand. And the amazing lessons that you learn at these events, you know, it's not about... it's not about that judgment. You know, you got to focus on not judging somebody by the color of the lanyard. And I had some really powerful conversations with some people that we can get into.
6: Yeah, we'll get into those in a second. But I want to point out, though, this affected you because you didn't want to be considered blue. And you thought people might have been looking at you weird, but on reflection, you kind of feel like maybe they weren't really looking at you as weird as you think. It may have been an internal thing, but that didn't affect me at all, Zach.
7: Yeah, I mean, I guess in a way, it was more of...
6: You want to know why? Because blue is my favorite color.
7: See, and that's kind of what I was going for at the beginning, because I didn't necessarily know what they meant at first as well. So that was another reason why I grabbed it. And then when I kind of realized, oh, I'm like, you know, I don't really believe that way. I want to change my status so people can understand kind of how I believe.
6: And at first we were thinking blue is Sam's favorite color.
7: That's right.
6: Blue is the Beat Crew company that we represent. We use a lot of blue in our colors. And so, hey, that makes sense.
7: It matched.
6: But then when Zach realized the divide, then he goes, I want to go get a red one. And then we're like, hey, do we really want a red one? Are we really going to stake out the Republican claim too? Then we decided we want a new yellow one.
7: That's right.
6: Well, then a buddy of ours decided to join, and he comes in and he starts with the red one. And we explain all the lanyards to him, and he goes, oh, well, I don't need a red one. I need all of them. So he goes and gets a red, white, and a blue one, and he twists them all together, right?
7: Yep, true American right there. And you know what? I was like, I'm doing that. I'm going back.
6: It was cool.
7: And I'm doing that. I want to do that, get rid of this yellow. And some of the conversations I had, I was like, you know what? I'm ready for everybody to just take off these lanyards. And honestly, day to day, we don't have lanyards on.
6: That's right.
7: We don't have lanyards on. There's people everywhere. We don't know them. We don't know their status.
6: You're right. That's
7: and it's
6: right.
7: very difficult to even know their status.
6: Until you hear something out of their mouth, and then you instantly go, bam, judgment.
7: Triggers.
6: So here's what we asked them about this. And we're like, why do you guys have lanyards? Why don't you just... And they're like, it's more fun that way. And what they mean by that is it's more fun to... I don't want to say force you, because it's not forced. But... The whole goal is to try to say, I'm going to reach out. And so you're literally paired, red and blue, red and blue. You're literally encouraged to talk to people who you completely disagree with. So I get in line right at the start of this conference, the very, very start. And this guy's behind me in line. And he was saying something about abortion. So I'm like, hey, what do you think about abortion? Now, this guy's got a blue lanyard on. He says, I love abortion. I think it's great. He says, I even want late-term abortions, man. And at first, I'm about to be triggered. And I'm just going to go, dude, are you off your rock? You're crazy. But I had to hold my tongue. I had to. And I just said to him, can you tell me why you feel that way? Help me understand. Because I'm without being argumentative, I'm super 100% pro-life. And I don't understand. I just want to learn. And so he starts to tell me these stories about how he's worked in situations with youth and young people that have parents that don't want them because they can't afford them. Where they're abused and they're put in foster homes and they just have really hard lives. and where there's mothers that are, you know, even raped by their husbands or different things that happen. And so he believes that abortion, even late term, is actually the kinder or more kind, I should say, thing to do. Now, don't get me wrong, I don't agree with his conclusion. But I will honestly say I had to take a step back and say, rather than thinking this guy's just a killer and he wants to kill everybody and he hates babies and he's this awful, evil guy, the truth is he's coming from a viewpoint of compassion. Now, it's hard for me to really get there because I still don't think it's compassionate. That's my view. But at the same time, I had to give the guy some grace and say, he's seeing suffering. He's seeing children with all kinds of serious disabilities. He's seeing mothers not wanting their children, partly because they're on drugs or partly because they were maybe raped even by their supposed spouse or live-in boyfriend or whatever, or where they can't afford the child and so they resent the child even though, you know, they shouldn't, but yet it's hard because they don't have the skills to make a living. And he sees all this poverty and all this sadness and all this turmoil, and in his mind, he's trying to pick the compassionate road. Anyway, my whole point isn't to agree with him in any sense of the imagination, but I at least gained some understanding that without Braver Angel giving me this prompt, so to speak, to say, Sam, zip your lip, buddy, shut up. Don't talk, just listen. And I did, and I was kind of surprised, Zach.
7: So I was on the opposite side of the spectrum. I met a guy at lunch today, and I don't know how the conversation got into this, but I started telling him about a shirt that I own. And the shirt is a man and a woman holding hands. Basically, they look like the bathroom signs. They're holding hands, and it says straight pride. Okay. And that's on the front of the shirt. Okay. So right off the bat, people are thinking, okay, is this a slight to the gay pride stuff? And on the back of the shirt, it actually says this. It says, thank someone today. Thank the person who gave you life, straight pride, you know, thank the person who gave you life, straight pride. And I'm thinking, you know what? Everybody in this world has parents and you can thank them for that. But the reason why I got that shirt wasn't for that. And a lot of people can have a lot of perceptions of why I got that shirt. Or maybe that's what I think they think, right?
6: Yeah.
7: And that's kind of the point, sure. Right?
6: Yep.
7: And so I was telling him this. I said, the reason why I got that shirt is because I've struggled, me and my wife have struggled with fertility and haven't had the ability to have children. And, you know, that, you know, really stood out to me to thank the person that gave me life and have that ability to be straight and to be able to, you know, have the ability to have a kid. Be grateful for that. I'm so grateful for my parents. And anyway, so that was something that I was sharing with this other guy. He actually did not have a badge on. And so I did not know what his status was.
6: So he was like the world where, you know, in this conference, we get to see what people are, if they're honest about what they are. I first tried to put on a different stripe to see what people would do or whatever else, and then someone said, well, are you honest by doing that? And I'm like, well, I just wanted to see how people would treat me. So it was an experiment, but at the end of the day, this guy didn't have one, so it's more real world esque because you didn't know where he stood, right?
7: Yeah, exactly. And the other thing that's fascinating is people have life experiences and have their opinions and their ways because of a lot of the experiences that they have. I know that that's not the only reason why they have those opinions, because it could be probably from their friendships with other people, their relationships, how they grew up and how they were raised.
6: Yeah, but it's everything combined. And that's really the point of Braver Angels, is to say, listen, you might think someone feels some way or about something or has an opinion or a belief or they advocate for something. And you put then your story or your reason how they're the devil, they're the bad guy, they're the... but when you really step back and hold your tongue and listen before you speak more, you come to find out that people's stories are really why they think what they think, how they think what they think. So the story of me and this abortion example, I had to listen. And even though I don't agree with his outcome, I do understand why he would think that. with Zach's story that he just told. You would understand why Zach would be so, you know, grateful about life and pro-life and grateful for, you know, his parents and the fact that they brought him into the world and that, you know, they wish they could bring children to the world too, and someday they might, or, you know, other things might happen to where they can raise children. And, you know, it's very easy to think things that aren't true when you don't hear the real. And so that's why we've got to learn to talk and hear the real and listen to people's stories. And Braver Angels, really, that's probably the biggest thing I'd take away from the whole conference, Zach.
7: I think so. And one of the hardest parts for me was when I was having that conversation with that person, I felt so passionate about how and what I believed in. And he was listening to me, man. It wasn't me. I was like, oh man, I've been talking this whole time. I haven't really even given you a chance. And so you got to think about that. You got to take a second. Let's listen to what they're saying too. Anyway, that's something else that I learned and want to continue to improve on.
6: So there were so many things at this Braver Angels conference that I really think are worth discussing, Zach, and we can get into more of it as we talk here. But braverangels.org is their website, and their goal isn't really to take just the red and the blue either. It's not a Republican Democrat thing. What they'd really like to see is parties not dictate who we are. So a lot of times people think I'm a Republican, therefore the Republican platform defines me. And anything that's not the Republican platform is out. Or Democrat, same kind of view. Their goal is to say, let's not have party. So there was a great amount of independence there as well. There was a lot of yellows, right, Zach?
7: There were a lot of yellows. It was a very good mix, honestly. It was a great blend. At first I thought, oh, there's a lot more reds here than blues. But then I looked around and I started to see there were a lot of everybody. So
6: there was the least amount of whites, probably, though. I mean, everybody was pretty much willing to declare where they stood,
7: I agree.
6: For the most part, right?
7: I agree. There were about probably a little over 800 people that were at the event. Anyway, it was a sight to behold.
6: And there were probably an even split between male and female, too, right?
7: Yes, it was absolutely split, male and female. I didn't see a majority of male or female.
6: And the reason I bring that up is because usually, Zach, these kind of conferences that are political are usually more male-dominated, right?
7: I think for the most part that's true, but right now I feel like the world that we live, I think everybody's starting to want to get involved and share what they know. And anyway, so it was a great mixture, and great to hear different sides of things. And even though there were some things that were hard to hear, it was amazing because we go back to that polarization. And right now our nation is currently divided because of a lot of this polarization that's taking place. And that was one thing that I mentioned to another person. They did like introductories to people, and they blew a whistle. And right when they blow the whistle, you have to go find somebody that's not your badge color and just start talking to them. And they had different questions and stuff. And I started off one of my conversations with somebody and said, you know, the biggest problem that I see happening right now is when I share something that I have the right to share and believe, and someone else doesn't believe it, and so they don't want to have a relationship with me, they'll threaten my relationship with them if I am not on their side and don't believe what they believe. And for me, I believe they have the right to believe what they believe, but I'd hope that they would reciprocate that to me and allow me to believe what I want to believe without kind of the force of, oh man, I don't want to ruin this relationship. There were this family relationship. Sam mentioned this movie, and it shows a Thanksgiving dinner just getting torn apart because of the divide. There's two liberals and I think two Republicans and one independent in the family, and there was just this big fight, and one of the family members completely shut off the family. Super sad. The owner of Braver Angels, he shared his story and said, you know, one of my children right now, I'm completely out of communication. And I think that's just, it's very sad to see that families are being torn, the nation's being torn, just because people can't talk. They don't know how to have this dialogue. And Braver Angels is really showing a way to make it possible so that that stuff doesn't happen.
6: It gives us hope, ladies and gentlemen. We'll take a quick pause. You're listening to the one and only Liberty Roundtable Live, hard-hitting talk radio at your fingertips. I'm Sam Bushman. I've got Zach Gillis with me. We are live in Philadelphia at BraverAngels.org conference. What a blessing to be here back in seconds on your radio.

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1: News this hour at Town Hall. I'm Bob Agnew in Washington. President Trump has announced the U.S. will license its Patriot air defense systems being made overseas for Ukraine. That decision comes as a significant boost for Ukraine, which has been in a prolonged conflict with Russia, of course. And the president says Ukraine's President Zelensky is also excited to talk to the U.S. about increasing trade ties.
2: Ukraine has tremendous potential. He understands that. We talk about that. He talks about that more than he talks about the war. You know, to me, I think you might find that more exciting than the war. This is brutal. The other's the beauty of it, you know. I think he'll build a great country. I think he's going to build it. We have a little stake in that country now because we have some land in that country, but we have minerals. It's among the wealthiest, it's among the best land anywhere in the world for rare earth.
1: The U.S. and Iran have traded strikes once again.
3: The U.S. military launched strikes on Iran early Wednesday. U.S. Central Command says it was to impose heavy costs after it says Tehran struck three ships in the Strait of Hormuz. Targets included Iranian air defense systems, radars, and more than 60 small boats used by the paramilitary Revolutionary Guard to harass ships in the strait. The U.S. also revoked a license that had authorized the sale of Iranian oil. Iran immediately warned Washington it would take whatever measures it deems necessary, and apparently retaliated with strikes targeting Bahrain, home to the U.S. Navy's Fifth Fleet, and Kuwait, home to U.S. Army forces. I'm Ben Thomas.
1: A former Wisconsin judge has been spared from prison despite the fact she personally ushered a Mexican defendant out of her courtroom to evade ICE agents. Jason Luzak is Hannah Dugan's attorney.
4: She's lost so much throughout this process. The collateral consequences to her were great, and we appreciate that the judge took that into consideration whenever he sentenced her to a fine only in this case.
1: More on these stories at townhall.com.
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6: This is a battle between truth and deceit, a battle between forces that would enslave this country in darkness and between a media that wants to present you with the truth.
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13: I'm with Zach Gillis, and we're talking about this incredible BraverAngels.org conference that we're attending. And in the last episode or segment, if you will, Zach was kind of talking about this. You know, people are divided, so divided, nation in the nation and in families. And I think that divide's real. I think it's true. It's horrible. It's sad. You hear stories of children literally ghosting their parents, parents ghosting children, spouses, in complete divide. I mean, it's just tearing families apart. And I think that's true. But one of the interesting things about Braver Angels is they're starting to spend money and efforts on research, Zach. And they came back with their research studies and said, listen, the divide's bad. Don't get us wrong. We're not dismissing it. But it's way worse in the media, and it's way worse if you hear politicians than it is in real life. So if you listen to the media and to the politicians, everybody's a racist.
14: Yep.
13: When you look at reality, people are kind of, and I'm telling you right now, we dealt with black and white people all over Philadelphia, and everyone was respectful. Women held doors for men. Men held doors for women. Black people held doors for white people. White people held doors for black people. Everyone said please and thank you, and everyone was, all I'm telling you is everyone was stellar in their treatment of those around them. Do you agree with that, Zach? It's true.
14: I absolutely do. Have you heard the song, I Believe Most People Are Good? I don't know
13: who sings that. Yeah, great song.
14: Look that up. That song kind of relates to this.
13: Yeah, you know that's Bryant, right?
14: Bryant. Luke Bryant.
13: Luke Bryant,
14: okay.
13: Yep. Luke Bryan.
14: Nice. Yep. Yeah. I believe most people are good.
13: And it's a great song, and it's a great point. And he's right. And I'm telling you, in Philadelphia, Brotherly Love, we saw that in spades. So Braver Angels does a lot of this research, and they say, you know what? We're not going to dismiss it. It exists, and it's a problem, a big problem. But you know what? It's not near as bad as we're led to believe. And the divide among people isn't as bad. The reason they're not talking is not because they really hate the other person so badly. More that they're afraid to engage because they don't want to be made fun of. They don't want to be mocked. They don't want to be canceled. They don't want to be. And so really it's more of fear than it is hatred or anger. The mainstream press and the media and everybody else, the politicians, they want us to believe that it's just anger and hate. Really, it's more of fear. People are like, you know what? I just don't want to say anything because I don't want to cause any problems. And they really brought some of this research out that I found fascinating, Zach.
14: Yeah, and they put the research into practice in these workshops. One of the things going along with music, they created this song together. Over one day, they put, it was probably like four Republicans and four Democrats together in a room.
13: I think they had some independents in there too.
14: Some independents in there.
13: But all kind of music-minded people, right?
14: All music-minded.
13: That were there by choice.
14: Yep. They were artists. They were amazing. They put together this incredible song for the Braver Angels event. And they came together on what the lyrics should be. And anyway, it was very, very good.
13: It was a takeoff of the song in the movie.
14: It was in the movie. Wow, I can't remember. The Greatest Showman.
13: Yeah, The Greatest Showman. There was a song in The Greatest Showman, and they basically took that song and then they rewrote lyrics that related to what we were doing. And the point was that we need to get along, and we need to hold our tongues, and we need to listen, and we need to give people grace, and we need to realize that it's the triggering that's the biggest problem. It isn't so much that we believe differently. So in my story about this abortion person, you know, I could have been so easily triggered and just ripped on that person. How dare you want to kill everybody? But that isn't the response. By my kind response and by not being triggered and following kind of Braver Angel's lead on this, I learned this guy was a very compassionate person. Now, I don't know that I don't agree with his conclusions, But he comes from a point of love and kindness, and he just sees so much turmoil and sadness and trouble. He's kind of thinking, you know, maybe it's better that these people aren't brought into this. And I can see if you weren't maybe Christian, or if you weren't as religious or as conservative as I am, how you could get there pretty easy if you see turmoil and struggle and sadness and abuse and all these things around you every day. You could easily get there and be, I don't want to say justified, but it would be understandable that you would think that, right, Zach?
14: Yeah, that's right. I'm going back to kind of the statistics that you saw.
13: Sure.
14: The commonality outweighs the differences. I'm not going to say small, because these are big issues that we do talk about a lot on Liberty Roundtable. We talk about it all over in politics, but those issues are way smaller than the size of commonality that we actually have with people. And even though it doesn't seem like it, because all the focus and all the rage is on those things.
13: Well, and you think about, you know, the Savior teaches this, you got this beam in your own eye and you can't see the mote in your neighbor's eye or whatever. And a mote's a little teeny thing and a beam's this big old stick in the way. You know, and sometimes we reverse that and we kind of think that the divisions are so massive and so great. And how could we ever get along? But you know what? We all really want the same things. And they really focused on this in a lot of the research that they delivered, in some of the speeches and some of the events that we were at. We all really want the same things. We all want attention. In other words, you know, we're not trying to be rock stars on the stage, but we all want to be noticed. We all want to be acknowledged and heard. We all want to be loved and respected. We all want food and shelter and clothing and, you know, AC and heating. And, you know, we all want really the same things. We want to be happy in our family. We want to have people around us that we care for. We want to feel like we're contributing to the world in some way, whether it's through our employment, through our music, through, in my case, Liberty Roundtable, or whatever I do to try to, you know, improve society. Everybody wants to be kind of recognized. They don't have to be rock stars, but they want acknowledgement that they matter, that they're contributing, that they're... And really, when you think about it, whether it's racial differences, whether it's political differences, whether it's you know, beliefs of male, female, or transgender, or any of those other issues, divisive issues, we could say, it doesn't matter. All of them, we still all really at the core want the same things. And if we hear people's stories, even though we may not agree with them, we will at least realize that most of them get there in very compassionate, very appropriate ways, where they're there by at least for a legitimate reason. Even if you don't agree with their conclusion, you go, okay, I can see that.
14: And there were some lyrics to another song that they sung at the concert tonight. You have to change yourself before you can make a change, something like that. Anyway, I just thought
13: The idea is that you can't expect others to change. You know, we always want other people to change. You've got to be the one to change. But here's what's interesting, and here's the point they made with those lyrics. When you change, other people change too. It's not that the other people really changed, but if you change how you relate to those other people, well, just think about it. Instead of arguing with that guy, I listened to him. What changed? I did. I went... This guy at least means well.
14: They showed quite a few different things. One was with Utah's Governor Cox, and also the governor in Minnesota. And they came together, and they were talking about how, yeah, they have a lot of differences in opinion. However, they still are friends. And
13: they believe in America, and they really want, and they kind of highlighted the same things. And so there were so many different themes at this conference, it's really hard to even articulate all of them. But one of the big things, again, and I hammer this home, I know I mentioned it a couple of times, but I really want to reiterate it because I think it's critical. And that is this storytelling. You know, when you get a chance to hear people's stories, then you start to change and understand and identify with people, and people become human rather than just thinking there's some statistic, they're red, they're evil, they're, you know, blue, they're this, they're that. People become human. And so there was a movie in this All the Rage movie that's coming out. There was a girl that was mentioned there that's one of the leaders of
14: Braver Angels.
13: Braver Angels, sorry. And her name is Monica Guzman. And Monica is a very liberal, extreme journalist. And I say extreme, and I don't mean to portray her that way, because I don't think she's that way anymore. But in her story, it portrayed her that way, and she said that she was that way. She grew up in Mexico as a little kid. She came here. Her parents are super conservative. She's super liberal. And she was, you know, experiencing after the Donald Trump win and the Hillary Clinton loss. You know, she was really kind of going, man, the world's over, and she was just freaking out and identifying with her friends. And then she realized, and she started to spend time and learn, and then she met Braver Angels, and it's kind of changed her life. She's still liberal. She's still blue. That hasn't changed, nor does it necessarily need to. And that's kind of the point of Braver Angels. It doesn't need to necessarily. Okay, we would think it's a win if she all of a sudden went red, right? But that's not the point. The point isn't to win. The point isn't to convince people. The point is to listen to them. And so when I heard her story, it kind of made her human to me. Well, what's fascinating is before I watched the movie yesterday, we were forced, I shouldn't say forced, that's not right. We were encouraged to stand up and then meet a blue person if you're a different color. So I was yellow because I'm not blue or red. And the first thing is Monica walks up to me and she's like, hey, who are you? And she looks at my tag and she says, hi, Sam, I'm Monica. And we talked. And she's this big leader at Braver Angels, Zach.
14: Yep.
13: I mean, one of the top people in the organization, pretty much.
14: Yep.
13: I mean, she's well known. She does a podcast. She's in the movies. She lives and breathes and eats this stuff. And I commend her for it. And her and I had a tremendous discussion. Why do I spend time on that? One, her story is fascinating. It makes me realize that when she was a super liberal, just melting down because Donald won, she might be a better person in terms of being educated of how to interact with me, and I might be a better person to learn how to interact with her, but we're still the same people. She's still blue. I'm still conservative as all get out, but we can talk, and we can be friends, and we can build this bridge, but we can still remain who we are, and that's kind of the brilliance of Braver Angels. So I bring this up because she still holds on to her beliefs. She's not different. She's still liberal. But here's the other point that I want to make about this. The Braver Angels people, you know, a lot of times when you have organizations, the people at the top are kind of distant from everybody else, Zach.
14: Oh, yeah.
13: They're hard to talk to. You can't get to them. They're just rock stars, and that's kind of the deal. Braver Angels is the total opposite, Zach.
14: They absolutely are, and you can tell in the leadership, and you can see at a lot of events that me and Sam actually go to, you can kind of see like who's kind of the rock star or whatever, and that's just not
13: I don't think it exists at Braver Angels. I really don't.
14: Anyway, I want to go to something. One of the questions was to talk to your neighbor, and one of the questions was what is the most disappointing thing happening right now, and what brings you hope? Something to that effect.
13: Yep.
14: And sadly, at the event, I think there were some people there because they wanted to see a fight break out.
13: They were sorely disappointed, buddy, because there was nothing even close.
14: But I'm just saying, it's just so sad to see, like, you know what? That's what a lot of people want to see. They want to see the bread and circus. They want to see that just...
13: Jerry Springer rolling in.
14: And that's what they were kind of expecting. Like, oh, man, I want to come to this thing because, oh, man, I can see it getting crazy. But anyway, I don't want to be the downer. I want to focus on that hope. And I'm glad they said, well, what brings you that hope? For me, you know, I find hope in Christ, and amen. I find hope. I find hope at events like this because I am witnessing civility in action. I'm witnessing people coming together and striving to get rid of one of the worst problems that Satan is trying to bring us down on. And so I find hope in these kind of events. I find hope in the people that were there. One person had mentioned, I find hope because there's a younger generation here. It wasn't necessarily a younger generation group, but there were some people in the younger generation. The younger generation really brings me hope as well. I can relate to the younger generation a little bit more.
13: I would love to see TPUSA and Braver Angels become partners.
14: That would
13: be stuff.
14: Incredible.
13: And that would be just something to see. But the reason I mentioned that there's just not rock stars at this thing is because that's kind of one of the other points of Braver Angels, is that you're not better than somebody else because you have different beliefs. Now, you might believe that your beliefs are right and they're, you know, more principle-based and more right than they are. But it isn't about that. It's about learning people's stories and learning, accepting people for who they are. And, you know, the Savior Jesus Christ was very good at accepting people for who they were. Yes, he called them out from time to time. I'm not saying he was 100%, but he mainly called them out in generalities for what they were doing, not who they were personally. So he was very direct on a general scale, but when he talked to people personally, he gave them plenty of grace, plenty of opportunity, plenty of, you know what, I know who you are and I see you and I, you know, think of the woman taken into adultery as a great example. You know, he's just like, hey, mm-hmm. Who's casting the first stone? Nobody. I'm not condemning you either, but you know what, stop it. Don't do that thing anymore. So he's very detailed about not attacking an individual, but more talking about behaviors. And I think we can do that respectfully and not make it personal and attack people and things. But the Braver Angels employees or leadership, whatever you want to call it, I mean, they were literally driving around carts so that people didn't have to walk, and then people pick people up and drive you somewhere and then drop you off. And we're talking about the leadership. So I'm like, well, what do you do? Oh, well, I'm a leader in this and that and that. But today I'm driving people around. Or today I'm, and they were holding doors for people. They were welcoming people to the event. When you got to the lobby to get your registration, a ton of big leaders, well-known leaders, were there to shake your hand and welcome you to the event. And the leaders are serving people food, and they're just everywhere. Service seems to be a hallmark of Braver Angels, Zach.
14: Absolutely. One thing I don't want to forget about is this jazz and blues session that we
13: attended. Oh, that was pretty sweet.
14: This kind of relates to a lot of the discussion that we've been having. You talk about the blues, and they were discussing kind of the hard times, but then they focused on, you know, music brings our nation together. It really brings good and love and joy into our lives. Another thing that stood out to me in one of the films that they
13: before
14: showed.
13: You go into the film,
14: oh, sure, yeah, go just back to the jazz and blues.
13: On the jazz thing. And the blues, I just want to say they tied it to the hardships that we all face.
14: Yeah,
13: blacks, whites, everyone has been oppressed at one time or another by somebody else. Everyone, the founding fathers had the struggle against the king, and they really compared all those struggles to blues and jazz, and that the music reflects those struggles in very meaningful, very personal ways. But then they talked about the celebration side. And the joy that the music brings, and that the music helps us overcome and helps us conquer some of those fears and some of those horrible times that we all want to never repeat in history. And they really likened music to a patriotic viewpoint. I really was impressed with that.
14: Absolutely.
13: Now, before you get to the film, tell everybody about that artist that was drawing.
14: Oh, my heavens.
13: That was important, too, I think.
14: Every single one of the sessions that we had.
13: Plenary sessions.
14: Yeah, there was a plenary session. There was a guy there that was drawing the session out.
13: He didn't talk. He didn't do anything. He just drew.
14: That's right. He just drew while everybody was talking in their speeches and all the different things that were happening. He was drawing what was happening. He was documenting everything that was happening in the session. And I know he had it on a screen. I'm sure he'll do some sort of a time lapse. But he, in detail, drew and wrote key topics and points that were laid out on this massive piece of paper. It was just...
13: It's like an artistic summary of each event. And then they put the events in the hall so you could see them in a row too, right?
14: Yep, you could. You could see each session in a row just to kind of get a glimpse of like, oh yeah, this happened at this time. And
13: he was an artistic historian is the best way I could describe it.
14: I think so. I think
13: it was just tremendous. Anyway, do your film. I don't mean to ignore that.
14: No. So I wanted to go into this part because they were in this film, they were discussing a true story about what had happened at the LDS church where a guy drove his truck into the LDS church, and there was a guy...
13: And he started shooting everybody and all that kind of stuff.
14: Yeah, he started shooting everybody. we've heard the story out in Michigan. Anyway, there's a guy that felt like, hey, the shooter is now dead. Now his wife is still alive and has a child.
13: And his son, yeah.
14: And I'm going to start a GoFundMe for them. And I had thought about this too during the Charlie Kirk situation.
13: Yeah.
14: And I had thought about Charlie's parents. I mean, shooter, the shooter's parents, the shooter himself. And it's a difficult topic, that forgiveness. But God says that we got to forgive everybody. But one thing about this guy that did this GoFundMe, he set it up and he got hated big
13: time.
14: Yeah,
13: everybody was attacking him like, how dare you? Who cares about those people? Well, the shooter's wife didn't do anything. She's suffering. The shooter's son didn't do anything. He's suffering. And so the idea that he would be in all this hate, but anyway, it turned out that 10,000 plus people supported him and he raised over $300,000, right?
14: He did. And one way that they put it, he put it, he's like, I only put out there, you know, $50 just to kind of see what else we could get. And he said, we ended up having 10,000 widow's mites donated. And I just thought that was just so powerful to hear that there is another side to things. These are real people in these situations that are so difficult. They're feeling it. Evil or whatever you might think, they're still God's children.
13: Amen. And that's really, in my opinion, the point of Braver Angels, is to really realize that we're talking to God's children, our brothers and sisters, not only in the United States, but around the world. And they're making a tremendous difference. I was delighted to be at their conference. I think their conference had tremendous, tremendous value. You know, they basically sang together. We all sang together. We ate together. We talked. We listened. We cried. We laughed. And to me, that's what it's about, and I'm hoping that Braver Angels can spread the word far and wide. And the last point I want to make is that what gave me concern or disappointment or hard, it's hard to start the conversations with people who you know are opposite, because you don't want to trigger and make people mad. You don't want to get in a fight. Who wants that? The turmoil is not worth it, so people be quiet. But that's the disappointment. The positive is, or the hope that I have was, you know what? Braver Angels and others are developing curriculum and guidance and training exercises and events and sessions to help people learn how to deliver messages in non-triggering ways and how to not be triggered. And if we can teach people that and we can bring back the humanity and the civility again, my call for civility, I've been working on the same project since 2016, just like they have. And so we intend to work with them and carry forward their message in a meaningful way. We intend to do our very best to partner with them and to bring this organization along, because they're doing tremendous, tremendous work, in my opinion. Now, it was the last point, Zach, that was interesting, is TPUSA talked a whole lot more about God than these guys did. But these guys talked a lot about

0: at the very beginning when this all happened, when they were in Independence Hall at this Constitution Convention, and not the, just the Declaration of Independence.
1: 1787, Constitutional Convention, yep. And they talked a lot about that and the Constitution. It was a tremendous event. They also created a pledge, and we don't have time to get to it this time, but I will be bringing it up on future broadcasts, and I'll be continuing to have on Braver Angels leaders. Several of them have agreed to join me monthly and become part of the podcast as well. Again, folks, we all need to learn together. We all need to think civility. We all need to set down our perceptions and learn to listen. So for

0: USA Radio News, I'm Ron Warner. NATO Secretary General Mark Rutte says he fully supports President Trump following the most recent round of U.S. strikes on Iran.
1: I think what you did last night was absolutely necessary. It was a very strong response. I'm with you on this. It's really important.
0: The U.S. hit dozens of targets in Iran overnight after Iran attacked commercial oil tankers in the Strait of Hormuz. Speaking from Turkey, where a NATO summit is underway, Rutte said Iran had violated the ceasefire agreement with the U.S. and that the U.S. response was crucial. Iran is accusing the U.S. of violating the Memorandum of Understanding signed last month and said it has responded with attacks on U.S. targets in Bahrain and Kuwait. Your next trip to the grocery store comes with a fresh warning from Florida health officials. Natalie Rodriguez with what you need to know.
2: A multi-state outbreak of a stomach parasite has sickened 46 Floridians so far, with Lee and Broward County seeing the highest number of cases. The Cyclospora parasite causes watery diarrhea, sharp stomach cramps, and extreme fatigue, which can last for weeks if untreated. It typically hitches a ride on fresh produce like bagged salads, berries, herbs. So standard washing helps, but cooking your food is the only way to kill it completely. If you are suffering from a lasting stomach bug, contact your doctor fast.
0: Biologists are warning that whale deaths are climbing at an alarming rate along the West Coast.
3: A new report from the Center for Biological Diversity says 2026 is on track to become one of the deadliest years on record for whales from California to Alaska. At least 51 whales have died so far this year, with gray whales accounting for most of the documented deaths. If that pace continues, the report says 2026 would finish as the second deadliest year on record for West Coast whales. The deadliest year remains 2019, when 122 whales were reported dead. I'm Tammy Trujillo.
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0: A mother and her lawyers are suing Suffolk County following the death of her daughter.
7: Portia Duncan is suing Suffolk County and Bayport Blue Point Schools for $250 million, claiming her 7-year-old daughter, Jordan, was tortured and killed by her legal guardian.
8: It's not a day that goes by that I don't cry, that I don't think about my daughter, that I don't fault myself.
7: Duncan says her own drug abuse caused her daughter to be placed in foster care before her death 11 months later. Emily Kelly, Jordan's court-appointed guardian and the fiancé of Jordan's incarcerated father, has been charged with murder. She's pleaded not guilty. In New York, I'm Natalie Migliori.
0: Five Albany, New York police officers are out of a job after investigators say they misused police technology. We get the details from Rebecca Hughes.
9: The Albany Police Department says an internal audit found officers used the department's Flock license plate reader system for purposes unrelated to law enforcement. The investigation was turned over to the Georgia Bureau of Investigation, which has now filed criminal charges. WALB reports the officers were accused of accessing retained license plate data on multiple occasions for unauthorized purposes. The five former officers are charged with misuse of license plate data in violation of oath of office. Investigators say the case remains active and the officers are no longer employed by the department.
0: I'm Ron Warner, USA Radio News.
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Anderson. Thank you for joining me. It is a Wednesday edition of Point of View. And first half hour, we're going to talk about how the media and even a number of other people dealt with the 4th of July, and in particular, this 250th anniversary. And I thought it would be appropriate to put out a piece on the media's not-so-happy 4th of July, but then also to focus a little bit of time and attention on a speech given by Zohran Mamdani. I've got two pieces, one by our friend Cal Thomas, one by, of course, Victor Davis Hanson. Both have been on the program with us before. And then at the bottom of the hour, we're going to spend some time talking about Christian martyrs. In particular, we'll have our friend Todd Nettleton with Voice of the Martyrs. We'll talk about the Day of the Christian Martyr, which is coming up here in July, and want to talk more about that. Actually, it was commemorated in June. I'm ahead of myself here. Already has happened, but it's still something we can talk about, as well as just the plight of persecuted Christians around the world. Second hour, we're going to get into some of the reports that have come out about how the Trump administration has made a fair amount of money, including the family, and how that has become kind of an issue as well. And, of course, we'll get into some other topics related to the rise of socialism. Just as a program note, I might just mention that the August issue of Outlook, which has not been mailed yet, so don't be looking for it quite yet, but you'll be seeing it soon, is on the rise of socialism. I'll hold up a sample copy here. And of course, we talked about the February issue on that subject as well. We know that is going to be a topic for some time. We are fully prepared and will continue to help prepare you for how to address some of those very important issues. So that's for today. Tomorrow, we have a number of guests lined up as well, including a great interview on the book, or actually, I should say the movie, Great Awakening, although there are some books related to that as well, and some other interviews that I think you'll appreciate. Friday, of course, we have our weekend edition. So each day, we will be covering some very important issues. And a little bit later, of course, if you'd like to join us, we'll open up the phones to give you a chance to join this conversation. But this one by Brittany Bernstein is entitled The Media's Not So Happy 4th of July. Now, I'll be honest, I don't, especially over the weekend, and especially when it was 4th of July, probably spent more time watching a soccer game or just enjoying the weekend and didn't take a lot of time to watch some of the other press. But I remember seeing a piece that showed up on YouTube from Glenn Beck, in which he was talking about how, can you find anything else to criticize? Because he was talking about how the Washington Post and MS Now and a number of others were criticizing Trump for shooting off fireworks. And as Brittany points out, it is hard to imagine anybody complaining about that if anyone else other than Donald Trump was president. So that was part of it. And of course, the argument being made from some of these individuals is the current president, Donald Trump, ruined the 4th of July. And I'll just give you a few quotes just so that you know I'm not making this up. The opinion writer for New York Times, Robert Givon, actually said, Trump ruined the 4th of July for me. Barely tolerated the sight of red, white, and blue this year. When combined into the display of nationalist cheerleading, the colors made my heart ache. The flags on the federal building are grand, but they hang alongside banners of Donald Trump. Now, just to maybe put this in perspective, this was the 250th anniversary of the Declaration of Independence. I'm old enough to remember the 200th anniversary, which was called the Bicentennial. Who was president there? Well, that was Gerald Ford. Now, he may not have been exactly the most popular president because he had, just before that, actually pardoned Richard Nixon. And Richard Nixon was not well-liked, and Watergate was the scandal. And yet, nobody really got upset about that. Quite frankly, a few months later, if you add to that, you then have the election of Jimmy Carter. And quite frankly, you can say right now that if the roles were reversed, and let's say that Joe Biden won re-election, Kamala Harris won re-election, or Barack Obama didn't run and actually would then be running in his second term now, you know, there come up with some hypotheticals there. Would you get the sense that people in the so-called conservative media would talk about how awful this was? And I think you know the answer to that. It's not the case. Here, again, she talks about how the NBC
former NBC host, I guess I should say, Chuck Dodd, made Trump sound like the Grinch of the 4th of July. NBC said, rather than not fly the flag, we're telling people maybe to fly the flag upside down. And on and on. And so then what I think was even more disturbing to me is, for example, to see some of the questions being asked about this in a historical point of view. And this goes into the fact that we do have checks and balances in the Federalist Papers, and that these checks and balances somehow are not working. I'd remind them that a good number of cases that Donald Trump hoped to win in front of the Supreme Court lost. Many of the things that Donald Trump tried to push through Congress, including, as we'll talk about this in the next hour, some very significant issues, just language in the United States Senate. But nevertheless, that's the kind of argument being made. But one other one that really bothered me, and I'm glad she mentioned that, because I did see a video of this. John Meacham is a historian of some note, and I depend on some of these individuals, even though they don't have a Christian conviction. It is important to recognize that many of these historians have looked at our country, given us some perspective, aren't necessarily looking through their particular view through Christian glasses. And so John Meacham is one of those individuals that I quote from time to time. And he made this argument the other day, and it still just is a head scratcher, in which he says there really is no anniversary to celebrate in 2026, because a very good case could be made that the country was actually founded in 1965. And when he said that, I thought, what? He goes on to explain, well, that's when we had a multiracial, multi-ethnic democracy came into being with the Immigration and Nationality Act, along with the Voter Rights Act. By the way, Civil Rights Act was the year before. But nevertheless, to say that America really didn't exist until Lyndon Johnson and his force of nature was able to push through the Civil Rights Act, the Voting Rights Act, later the Immigration Nationality Act, and then you can actually consider America a country. It is a sad, sad commentary indeed, and that is the kind of rhetoric that is now being thrown around. And so when we come back from the break, I do want to spend just a little bit of time quoting both from Cal Thomas and Victor Davis Hanson, who I think did a very good job of analyzing this rant that came from the mayor of New York City, Zohran Mamdani. But nevertheless, to complain about the environmental impact of fireworks, as she points out, these articles would never have been written had any other president been in office during those displays. And I think we know the answer to that. And talking about Trump derangement syndrome, it has certainly affected not only many of the people in the media, but even some eminent historians. And there's a need to get a little bit more perspective and balance. And we'll see if we can see if Cal Thomas and Victor Davis Hanson can provide that after we take a break. Well, let's take a break. We'll come back and then spend some more time later on moving on to other very important topics in the news. All that coming up right after this.

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1: The editors of the Wall Street Journal ask, do Bible passages belong in English class? Texas is the reason for the question. Back in April, the Texas State Board of Education gave preliminary approval to a set of reading lists that included some Bible excerpts. Those Bible passages were approved just a week ago by a slim margin. Apparently, even mentioning the Bible in public schools has become controversial. The linked article to the Wall Street Journal provides some needed perspective. For example, there's the 23rd Psalm reference to, "Yea, though I walk through the valley of the shadow of death." That passage has been repeated by everyone from Nelson Mandela to a recent rapper. They mention a passage in Ecclesiastes, "To everything there is a season," it says, "including a time to be born and a time to die." They point out this wasn't a lyric written by the Byrds in 1965. That passage is found in the Bible, which the Supreme Court says is constitutional if taught in an objective manner. Here are a few of the other Bible passages. "Love is patient and kind" in 1 Corinthians 13. "Blessed are the meek, for they shall inherit the earth," Matthew 5. The editors remind us that those passages can be found in secular literature, such as the works by Walt Whitman, Charles Dickens, Robert Frost, and George Orwell. When we were discussing this on my radio broadcast, I argued that you couldn't even begin to understand many of the references and allusions used in English literature if you didn't have some understanding of the Bible. Given the level of biblical literacy today, including some Bible passages within an English class, makes sense. Fortunately, the Texas State Board made the right decision, but the vote was closer than it should have been. I'm Kirby Anderson, and that's my point of view.
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1: In fact, once again, if we can, for just a few minutes, talk about this rant by the mayor of New York City. I've wondered about this. Sometimes I debate among myself, should we even cover this? After all, it's past history, and everybody has a right to their own opinion. They don't have a right to their own facts, but it is important because, in some respects, this message by the mayor of New York City, who is one of the leaders in the Democratic Socialist Party, is something that's going to be around for some time. And after all, even though the 4th of July is in the rearview mirror, this whole year is a celebration of 250 years. We're going to hear more of this, so it's worth just a mention or two and some comments from Cal Thomas and Victor Davis Hanson. Cal Thomas says the New York City Mayor Zohran Mamdani delivered a 4th of July message that sounded like America is on its deathbed. Immigrant citizens standing on each side of him as he sat at the desk used, by the way, this is another reason to talk about this. He sat at the desk that was used by George Washington. Remember, our capital used to be in New York City before we, of course, established it in Washington, D.C. And he says the 4th of July is supposed to be a celebratory time, but not for Mamdani, who looked like he'd lost his best friend. Well, let's take a quote or two. Here he says, after some obligatory praise, then Mamdani said, the powerful, that the America is really for the powerful. America is an arena of supremacy where only a select few are allowed freedom, where not all are created equal. And I appreciate Cal Thomas, who is probably less likely to mince words than many. He said, that's a total blatant lie. America has a history of trying to right wrongs and prove the opposite of his claim, as in civil rights legislation, which we just talked about, court rulings, and things even the election of Barack Obama, even Zohran Mamdani, and the rest. And so the argument is he said, well, they're really trying to divide us. And I thought, no, that's actually kind of the playbook in some respects of the Democratic Socialist of America. You'll see that quote again in just a minute when we get to Victor Davis Hanson's evaluation. And so he then talks about the fact that we have a nation that's full of contradictions. We're the wealthiest nation and children go to sleep hungry. And he's, of course, talking about the environment he's in. And Cal Thomas reminds him and us that Democrats have held the mayor's office in New York City for years. We've also had Democratic presidents. Why haven't they fixed the problem? There is always this tendency to blame America, to blame politicians, when many of those politicians are the ones who could have fixed them. I mean, when you hear Bernie Sanders talk about the problems with our government and the problems of wealth inequality, when he has been in Congress for decade after decade after decade, sometimes you have to say, Zohran Mamdani can certainly say, well, I'm new to the game, but there were other people that were in the game for a long time and nothing has really changed. Which, of course, leads me to the next point, because then Zohran Mamdani criticized oligarchs who sell our elections to the highest bidder. Cal Thomas reminds him, somehow you seem to ignore George Soros, his spending on U.S. elections. The latest estimates are that George or Soros has spent more than $100 million in just the current midterm election cycle, making him the largest individual political donor to date. And so, again, when you have these claims being made, there's no sense of irony, no sense of hypocrisy, just a simple argument that we have a nation run by oligarchs. And, you know, we can complain about the amount of money in elections, but it's amazing how they always seem to turn a blind eye to the money that allowed them to get elected as well. Well, Victor Davis Hanson says, let me take on a couple other things that were said by Zohran Mamdani. Mamdani said, America, they will tell you, belongs only to those with the right accent or the right shade of skin. The rest of us, they insist, should be grateful for being allowed to visit. Playing the victim is amazing. How small they are, how weak, how unoriginal. At every moment in our past, those who led through exclusion and isolation have tried to win power and enrich themselves by turning us against one another. Again, those are the phrases, not from Victor Davis Hanson, not from me, but from, of course, Zohran Mamdani. So what does Victor Davis Hanson say about that? Well, he says, this is spoken by a rich, pampered kid from Uganda who immigrated to America with his now endowed professor father and elite filmmaker mother, the latter reportedly supported by millions of dollars in grants from the Qatari royal autocracy. Upon arriving, the Mondamis joined what is statistically America's wealthiest and most highly credentialed ethnic group, the enormously privileged Indian American community. And so he says, why does this Nepo baby somehow include himself as the victimized rest of us? I mean, has he really been victimized that much? He says, should we laugh or cry when he talks about how he's been victimized when he has lived a very privileged life? Are there some that haven't? Certainly that is the case. But when it's the rest of us, you can see the problem. He says, then again, if Zohran Mamdani wishes to invoke the tired Marxist oppressed oppressor binary, how small they are versus the rest of us, then by his own revolutionary vocabulary, he once belonged to, I love this line from Victor Davis Hanson, the settler colonial Indian expatriate elite. But he says, look, I would argue that America has asked nothing of the man Mamdanis, much less demanded gratitude from a family whose books, films, and activism have consistently reflected anti-Americanism. And if you're not familiar with the Mamdani family, that's a quick summary of what has been there. And so again, one of the things that Victor Davis Hanson asked of Zohran Mamdani is, does he think there is less opportunity, but more oppression, more misogyny, more religious and racial intolerance in America than, say, in Uganda? Or India, Uganda from which they immigrated, India from which their nationality is. Americans welcome, he says, more immigrants each year than any other nation, and they have long admired legal immigrants who enrich the country by assimilating, acculturating, and integrating, not by carving out near permanent ethnic enclaves. Yet, he points out, Americans are understandably astonished when recent immigrants from failed states, plagued by caste prejudice and dictatorship, find themselves actually talking about such issues as religious intolerance or endemic racism when the countries from which they came actually do practice that. And when you are talking about poverty, when they've come in some cases from countries that have what he calls Marxist-induced poverty, and of course, places where there is rampant anti-Semitism, systemic violence, misogyny, homophobia, and they begin to lecture America on America's supposed shortcomings. So if nothing else, I think it is a really good antidote to some of the part of that speech that was given by Zohran Mamdani. But Victor Davis Hanson goes on to mention just a few other things. Can Zohran Mamdani explain why this supposedly racist and nativist America has since the mid-1960s admitted millions of immigrants, the overwhelming majority of them non-white, if indeed America is supposedly so systemic, xenophobic, and racist? That's a good question. He says, if America is as hostile towards people of Indian ancestry as Mamdani alleges, why have some of the 5.4 million Indians immigrated here, making them one of the nation's largest and fastest growing foreign-born populations? As for, as he points out, America's past sins, Victor Davis Hanson says, some 165 years ago, 700,000 mostly white Americans slaughtered one another in a war to abolish slavery, an ancient and evil institution that had brought 10 times as many Africans to Spanish and Portuguese-speaking Latin America than to American South, while the more than 15 million others were sent into the Muslim world through slave trades facilitated by African rulers who sold tribal tribes into bondage. Goes on to give you some other arguments, but if nothing else, it's just a good antidote to certainly a rant or an embittered kind of complain about America and this idea of victimhood. And again, this was a 4th of July speech, and that's in the rearview mirror, but I don't think this is the only time we're going to hear some of these kinds of claims and comments, which is why if you go to our website, pointofview.net, we've posted both the article by Cal Thomas and the one by Victor Davis Hanson. I would encourage you to read it in its entirety, maybe pass it on to others. Use it effectively, as we're going to hear more and more of these kind of arguments against America in the 250-year celebration of the Declaration of Independence. Let's take a break. I'm going to talk us now with our friend Todd Nettleton about the Day of the Christian Martyr. All that coming up right after this.
2: There are so many big stories happening literally everywhere. 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

0: 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The opinions expressed on Point of View do not necessarily reflect the views of the management or staff of this station. And now, here again is Kirby Anderson.
1: Back once again, one of the things we talk about so often is the plight of persecuted Christians. And one of the individuals we love to go to is Todd Nettleton, who's vice president for Message for the Voice of Martyrs. And again, also the host of the Voice of Martyrs radio. Traveled the world, conducted face-to-face interviews. We're going to talk about the Day of the Christian Martyr, which was commemorated last month, and also some of the things happening around the world. 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
2: Well, thanks for having me. It's great to be with you.
1: 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Of course, you can also just go directly to their website as well. Either way is going to be helpful, persecution.com. Talk about the Day of the Christian Martyr. That was something I was unfamiliar with, and that's one of the ways we wanted to educate people today.
2: Yeah, June 29th, Day of the Christian Martyr, and many listeners will say, well, why June 29th? That, according to church historians, is the date that the Apostle Paul was beheaded outside the city of Rome. So it has become Day of the Christian Martyr, where we really honor people like Paul who laid down their lives for Christ. Here at Voice of the Martyrs, we make some resources available every year. We focus on one story of someone who gave their lives for Christ. In years past, it has sometimes been somebody who died quite recently, and maybe somebody that nobody's really heard of. This year, we looked back almost 2,000 years to Perpetua, somebody a lot of us have heard of, who was killed in Carthage, ancient Carthage, modern-day Tunisia, killed in a Roman arena there because she wouldn't offer sacrifice to the Roman gods. She wouldn't pray to the emperor. She said, I am a Christian. I can't do that. And because of that, she gave her life.
1: Well, again, this is something where her father told her to compromise. And of course, there was just a number of other issues. And again, this was in 200 plus AD, at a time when we were thinking that eventually some of that kind of persecution was ending. But there nevertheless is the case. So you do have some resources. I believe you have a video. And so this might be something, obviously it's in the past, but it's something that people might want to implement into their church calendar. So talk about where they could find that information and begin to apply it maybe even next year, or use it when we do have a time in which we once again honor the persecuted Christians come fall.
2: Well, you mentioned persecution.com. That is the main Voice of the Martyrs website. If you add /martyr, persecution.com/martyr, you will find all of the Day of the Christian Martyr resources. And, you know, June 29th has passed, but if you're a leader, if you're a pastor, if you're a Sunday school teacher, you could show that 2.5-minute video in your class this week and just ask the question, hey, Perpetua gave her life to see the gospel advance. What would you give? What would you sacrifice? I think whether you're in a youth group or an adult Sunday school class, you could have quite a discussion just around that topic of, hey, what would we sacrifice? And I think that's a great question for us as American believers. What are we willing to sacrifice to see our communities reached with the gospel?
1: Let me just again mention that it's persecution.com/martyr. If you go there, you'll see a nice diagram of Perpetua. There is a video that you can watch that is a YouTube video that you can find. Scroll down, you'll find some free resources, digital resource kit and a variety of others, and also why this particular day tied into the martyrdom of the Apostle Paul. So if you find yourself saying, okay, I already went to Voice of the Martyrs, and all I have to do is click one other button and I will find it there. So great resources, always a helpful reminder of the fact that though we enjoy tremendous freedom in this country and in a lot of Western countries, as we move around the world, we see something different. And one of the things you were nice enough to pass on to my producer, Steve, was to maybe talk about a few of those, because I oftentimes just pick the ones that interest me, but it's always nice to know which ones you're you're talking about. And so let's talk about China. That has been in the news. We have done an Outlook, a magazine on China in terms of the potential threats militarily. We've talked about the situation, certainly with believers in that country. But in some respects, you have some good news and some bad news, don't you?
2: Yeah, that's a very good way to put it. Good news is there is a pastor, a man named Ezra Jin, who was released from prison last weekend. Actually, not only released from a Chinese prison, but then put on a plane to America,
1: yes,
2: where his family already was. So he's been released from prison, reunited with his family, and set free to come to America. That is incredibly good news. This is a success story for the Trump administration. When President Trump was in Beijing in May, in meeting with President Xi Jinping of China, he specifically mentioned Pastor Ezra Jin. And Xi Jinping said, well, I don't know, I'll look into it. Well, apparently he looked into it, and it's good news. They said they actually tied this release to our 250th anniversary. So saying, hey, happy birthday, America. In honor of that, we're going to free this pastor. That's the good news. That's great news. Praise the Lord for that. The bad news is there are still eight leaders from Zion Church, his Pastor Ezra Jin's church, who are in custody in China. They are still facing charges. Interestingly, and this has been the pattern for the communist government about the last 2 years, the charges against them are fraud and illegal business practices. So not illegal religious gatherings, not a religious charge, but fraud and illegal business practices. And the reason they do that is if you or I call the embassy, they will say, oh, no, we're not persecuting any Christians.
1: Yeah.
2: We're cracking down on fraud. We're protecting consumers. The other thing is, it is very difficult for these leaders who have collected tithes and offerings for a church that doesn't legally exist. So the government says, hey, you committed fraud. You took an offering for a church that doesn't exist. And you say, well, no, my church exists. We meet every week. Well, show us your paperwork. Show us your bank account. Show us what, you know, how do you say you have a church? They cannot do that because the government refuses to register them. So it allows the communist government to hide the persecution. It makes it very hard for the Christians to defend themselves. And that has been the tactic against church leaders for, like I say, about the last 2 years. All of the charges have been financial crimes, not religious crimes.
1: Well, again, that's something to mention because as people maybe do express their opinions about this, and we've had guests on this program that talked about calling the embassy and the rest, you can see that if you're using financial issues, it puts it in a different category. And so, again, you've been following, of course, the individuals in, again, Ezra Zinn's Zion Church, but also I know you've been following something else, the what's called the Early Rain Covenant Church?
2: Yeah, this is another church that has been under heavy persecution in China since 2018. In fact, their pastor, Pastor Wang Yi, was arrested at the end of 2018. He is serving a 9-year prison sentence right now. Their church is still meeting, and it's interesting. They have agreed. They hold a lot of things online. They try to avoid, you know, sort of sticking their thumb in the eye of the government, but they refuse to give up gathering together. And they try at least once a month to have a service in person where they can serve communion. And in June, that service was held 100 miles from their hometown. So they drove 100 miles to try to avoid police attention to have that communion service. Somehow the police knew about it. They sent in 60 to 70 officers, including religious affairs officials, including a SWAT team, like they were fighting some terrorists, and broke up this communion service. Initially, they detained 30-plus members of the church. By the end of the day, they had interrogated and released most of them, but the two leaders of the service are still in custody. We're still waiting to hear what the charges are against them. But again, this is a long time process that this church has gone through. They have been under intense pressure for 6, 7, 8 years now, and they still are meeting together. They are still standing strong in their faith, and they are suffering greatly. And that is the story of the Chinese church right now. The communist government is determined to control the church. Any church that will not bend its knee to the Communist Party is being harassed and persecuted, and leaders are arrested. and services are broken up, just what we're seeing with Early Rain Covenant Church.
1: Let's take a break. When we come back, we'll talk about a few other particular countries around the world. And if you want during the break to go to the website, persecution.com, that's for the Voice of the Martyrs. There's a place where you can get the free magazine. Of course, we've already talked about some of the resources for this Day of the Christian Martyr. There's a place where you can donate and all sorts of other resources that you can find about that. There's a global prayer guide that I might point you to as well. And of course, we oftentimes talk about the circumstances in some of these countries. We've been talking about China. When we come back, the one that was a real surprise a couple of years ago when you had Voice of the Martyrs and even Open Doors talking about India, this one isn't so much anti-religion per se. It's anti-Christian because of a nationalist government. So we'll talk about that. And then we'll talk about, of course, a few of these situations in many of these Muslim countries, because the greatest persecution today seemingly outside of course, communist China, is with these Muslim countries. And so we'll talk about that right after this.

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1: Todd Nettleton with us for a few more minutes. Again, Vice President for Message for the Voice of the Martyrs. You can go to the website, persecution.com. And Todd, one of the things that surprised many of us a few years ago is when you would look at the list of places where there's the greatest persecution. Not surprised that we see North Korea, we see China, we see many Muslim countries. But the one that popped up on the list was India. It isn't necessarily anti-religion, as rather it is sort of a nationalist, a Hindu nationalist government. And now they're restricting even more so the money that flows in there, which then would not allow for missionaries, whether they're official or unofficial, whether they're NGOs or something else, to be used for conversion activities. Can you tell us more?
2: Yeah, as you mentioned, this is a Hindu nationalist government, Prime Minister Modi. Now India brags about being the world's largest democracy. That is true. This is a government that was elected by the Indian people, but there are literally government ministers who have talked about the soil of India is Hindu soil. And if you are not a Hindu, this is really not your place. You don't really belong here. So now you have the government modifying what they call the Foreign Contribution Regulation Act, or FCRA. This governs how money comes into India from outside for nonprofit organizations. And in the last few years, they have tightened these controls and tightened. And now they have said that all of this money needs to come through one bank that the government can watch and see where the money's coming from. Now they are saying none of this money can be used for proselytizing, for conversion-related activities. Well, you know, what does that look like? You know, one of the things that has happened as India has tightened these controls is you've had ministries, I think particularly of Compassion International, they left India completely because of these government controls getting tighter and tighter about can we get money in? What can we do with it? Now the government is saying no conversion activities. They are also saying, before we release these funds to your NGO, we need to know what you're going to do with it and where. So you need to get pre-approval on your ministry activities before they will release any money that's coming into the country. So it is a tool that the Indian government is using, and they are really tightening the screws on Christian NGOs that might be involved in sharing the gospel.
1: Again, world's largest democracy, but also one that has got a very definite anti-Christian, anti-religion other than Hindu bias to it as well. Well, in the few minutes left, I thought we might talk about some of the Muslim countries, and I know you have a story about Kazakhstan, but also did an interview with a widow from a pastor from Turkmenistan.
2: Yeah, we just had it, and I would so encourage people, find Voice of the Martyrs Radio, wherever you listen to podcasts, and find our interview with Sister Maya. Sister Maya is the widow of a pastor from Turkmenistan. She tells the story of her husband coming to Christ. He was not a good guy, and he came to Christ, and she saw a radical change in him. But it took 6 years for her to come to Christ. She wasn't completely sure. She didn't really, is this real? Is he going to do this forever? Finally, she was convinced her husband was truly a new creation, and she chose to follow Christ as well. Here's the interesting part of the story, and I think it points to something we can do as American Christians to bless persecuted Christians. Her husband was arrested in Turkmenistan, was sent to prison. We had him on a website that Voice of the Martyrs has called PrisonerAlert.com. It is a website to help you write letters to Christians in prison. Interestingly, her husband never got to see the letters. And I actually, when I interviewed her, I pulled up the website and said, look, this is the page. This is where a lot of those letters came from. He never got to see them. He never got to read them. But one of the cleaning staff at the prison said, sir, you're getting a lot of letters from you're getting letters from America and from Canada and from the United Kingdom. Who do you know all over the world? I don't understand it. How are you getting all these letters? And he knew that he was not forgotten. He knew that Christians were praying for him. He knew that he was not alone in that prison cell. And she said, what an incredible encouragement that was to him. The other thing that happened, his prison sentence was 4 years. But he was released after a little less than 2 years. So not only did he get encouragement in prison, he also ended up being released early, and she thinks part of that is because they thought, hey, this guy's got friends all over the world. People are watching this case. Let's go ahead and get him out of prison, and let's kind of make this story go away. He has since, he died of an illness. He's gone on to glory. She is still serving the Lord, doing women's ministry in Turkmenistan. But again, I would just encourage people. One of the things I said, hey, some of the people who wrote those letters are going to be listening to this Voice of the Martyrs radio episode. Talk to them. And she just said, thank you, thank you, thank you. Thank you for not forgetting us when we were in trouble.
1: And again, I think this illustrates Todd only so well that sometimes when we make an issue out of something, of course, we mentioned a minute ago, President Trump talking about Pastor Ezra Jin right there in front of course, the various leaders in Beijing, including Xi Jinping. And then here, this prisoner alert. And again, people can go to prisoneralert.com and see this situation because we, as we have, some of these pastors that we've just talked about, one of which was Wang Yi, as well as the other, I think it was eight individuals that were part of Pastor Jin's Zion Church. So there are some opportunities for you to learn more and also to express your opinion about that. And in so doing, you might begin to release them or lower their particular sentencing.
2: It really does make a difference when these oppressive governments know that the world is paying attention, because they think, hey, we can get away with this. Nobody cares about this, you know, this pastor from this village in way out of nowhere. But when they start getting mail from around the world, it's like, wait a minute, people do care about this pastor. You know, we better make sure he gets enough to eat. We better make sure he doesn't get beaten in prison and die on us, because then it's really going to cause trouble. So it really does make a difference. We want people to pray. Sometimes we get to actually put actions, put feet to our prayers, and prisoneralert.com is one way to do that.
1: So again, they can go to the website, persecution.com. There's a opportunity to get the free magazine. There's some videos that we've mentioned. Of course, just a few minutes ago, we mentioned also this very important opportunity of the Day of the Christian Martyr, which you could still maybe even talk about this Sunday. And if nothing else, plan for June 29th next year. So just all sorts of resources. And Todd, thank you for always being there. Thank you for producing the Voice of the Martyrs radio program. And thank you for joining us today here on Point of View.
2: It has been my pleasure. Thanks for having me.
1: Let's, if we can, take a break. When we come back, we'll get into some other issues. Let me mention real quickly that we also have my Viewpoints commentary today. And I might just mention that it has to do with the real question of, is it possible to have Bible passages in public school? And we will probably come back to that conversation on Friday. We will have Nathan Shackelford with us. We will have Jordan Lawrence with us. But if you would like to find out more about this, it has to do with the fact that there was a very significant issue before the Texas State Board of Education, and there was some kind of tentative approval to that, which then kind of blew up into a full-blown hearing. And I give you some examples of how it wouldn't really be that controversial to quote some of these Bible passages, whether it's the 23rd Psalm, whether it's from the book of Ecclesiastes, whether it's from 1 Corinthians 13, passages that any educated person should know. And do they belong in an English class? Well, when the English literature that you're reading quotes them, and given the level of biblical illiteracy among the younger generation, yeah, I think it'd be really appropriate to talk about the fact that these verses actually come from the Bible and what they meant at the time and how they relate to that particular piece of literature. Anyway, you can read my commentary. We're going to take a break and come back with more right after this.
3: 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Years ago, many of us could probably have provided a fairly long list, but today, well, today it seems we almost can't trust anyone. 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The FBI has been accused of bias, law-breaking, betrayal, and journalism. It's largely corrupt, with no Clark Kent standing up for truth, justice, and the American way. 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Point of View will continue after this.

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1: Where will you be this July? 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

0: Gave every feeling wing. I'm Mark Mayfield.
1: An appeals court has struck down a Florida state law that would restrict teaching progressive ideas in college classrooms.
2: The Stop Woke Act was signed into law by Republican Governor Ron DeSantis in 2022 and restricts teaching ideas on race, gender, and other topics in public schools. The law remains in effect for Florida grade schools, but part of the law related to colleges was struck down Tuesday. The appellate court said the law violated the First Amendment and runs headlong into the Supreme Court endorsements of academic freedom. I'm Tammy Trujillo.
1: Cases of the screwworm in Texas are increasing, and so are the concerns being posted online. Some suggest that the flesh-eating fly could taint the beef sold at the grocery.
3: There is some speculation on social that the food safety element of New World screwworm is a concern, but I'm here to tell you, first and foremost, the U.S. food supply is safe.
1: Gary Joyner with the Texas Farm Bureau says the screwworm feeds on living tissue, so it would not burrow itself into a package of ground beef or steak. The U.S. Department of Agriculture said in a statement that they've upgraded inspections at food plants. Now may be the time to get serious about fitness.
4: So you start the new year out with good intentions to hit the gym or to get your steps in, and then life gets in the way. It happens. Behavioral economists at the University of Pennsylvania's Wharton School of Business say mid-year is actually a better time to set fitness goals. Then again, your birthday works, or any meaningful time of year. Whenever you decide to do it, make the goal specific and measurable. Instead of saying, I'll go to the gym more often, say something like, I'll work out 3 days a week for the next few months. I'm Daria Albinger.
1: From America's News Network, USA Radio News.
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1: John Deere is offering its unionized workforce a 2-year contract extension.
6: In a letter to the membership, UAW representatives say the unsolicited offer would retain the existing health care, pension, and cost of living adjustments while adding a 4% wage increase this year and next, plus a $3,000 ratification bonus. The current contract expires at the end of October 2027. I'm Craig Michaels.
1: Thousands of people are still without power in New Jersey, connected to last weekend's intense storms.
7: Around 7,000 JCP&L customers woke up this morning to no power, and it's been that way for days for those home and business owners. A good portion of those are in Morris and Sussex counties. JCP&L has been dealing with a lot of downed tree limbs and power lines from last weekend's storms. The utility company says most should get their power back by late tonight, but more outages in New Jersey are possible, with forecasters predicting a chance of severe storms Thursday and Friday. In New Jersey, I'm Scott Pringle.
1: The baseball team that will play at the Field of Dreams ballpark now has a name.
8: The Dyersville Dreamers will be the newest addition to the Northwoods League starting in 2027. The name won a vote over four other finalists, the Corn Dogs, the Ghosts, the Moonlighters, and the Spirits. The $120 million professional ballpark at the Field of Dreams movie site opened in June and is hosting the Northwoods League All-Star Game tonight at 7 p.m. I'm Elaine Lee Irvin.
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0: Second hour today, we're going to talk about some things that are concerning, which have come as a result of the 927-page financial disclosure from President Donald Trump. But before we even get to some of those details, there's a broader issue there as well. And that is, sometimes when we open up the phones, people say, well, politicians are all the same. And you know what? I'm the first to agree that there has been, over these years, a uniparty where Republicans and Democrats oftentimes pretend to oppose each other, but on a lot of issues pretty much are the same. There's another way to look at this, and Liberty, who was with us the other day, talked about the horseshoe theory of politics. Now, what did she mean by that? And this is in the first article by Andy Kessler, and that is the fact that oftentimes when we draw this on a board, we have, for example, on the left-hand side, liberals, progressives, even Marxists. On the right-hand side of the board, we have conservatives and libertarians, and so we see it as a straight line. But a lot of people have said, you know what, the two ends sort of come around and touch each other, and so that, I think, illustrates the point that this first article that I'm going to talk about, different parties, same folly, is certainly trying to illustrate. Now, we don't want to overplay that, because people say, well, there's no difference between one party and the other. Well, there are some differences, and as a matter of fact, not all politicians are the same. We've interviewed some very quality individuals on the program. But the sad reality is that even though the president, the current president, ran against the swamp, there's been a lot of swampy things happening there in his administration as well. And if you don't believe that, I would encourage you to just take the time and read this four-page article that appeared in the Wall Street Journal by Andy Kessler, which has the title, Different Parties, Same Folly. He starts out by talking about the comedian Adam Carolla, who has a routine about how very wealthy and very poor people do the same thing. Now, he says some of the printable examples, they never eat at Outback Steakhouse, they take outdoor showers, have lunch with Bono, drive a make of car that no longer exists. But the point, he says, is, and I won't get into all the others that are a little more questionable and wouldn't say on radio anyway, is very true about politicians. They end up doing the same things. The horseshoe theory of politics becomes reality. The left and right, progressives and MAGA, bend around and almost touch. He says, to me, it's more like a teething ring going round and round in a politician's mouth. So you might say, okay, prove your point, Andy Kessler. He says, okay, who said this? Today I'm announcing new tariffs on key sectors of the economy that are going to ensure that our workers are not held back by unfair trade practices. They include a 25% tariff on Chinese steel, aluminum products, 100% tariff on electric vehicles made in China, 25% tariff on electric vehicle batteries from China, and a 25% tariff on critical minerals that make those batteries. Who said that? Nope, not Donald Trump. That was Joe Biden. Joe Biden said that May 2024. Now, to complete the cycle, just remember, not so long ago, what did Donald Trump say? Well, tariff man, elective at midnight, will impose a 25% tariff on all foreign-made automobiles. And as he says, clang goes the horseshoe. Okay, let's take a different one. Joe Biden. Too many corporations in America ripping people off, price gouging, junk fees, greedflation, shrinkflation. Okay, that was Joe Biden. What, Donald Trump? Oh, customers are being gouged. Gasoline prices better start going down a lot faster than what I'm seeing, and you have that. The one that we talked about the other day, which is of concern, Bernie Sanders for some time has talked about the fact that he wanted government to own 50% of AI companies, artificial intelligence companies. And so then Andy Kessler says, well, get in line, Bernie, because just the other day you had the vice president, J.D. Vance, said the president is supportive of the U.S. owning these big AI companies. The president said it. The vice president, J.D. Vance, has said that. And AI is even considering giving up a percentage, OpenAI giving up a percentage to Washington. On top of that, you already have the investments the government has made, U.S. Steel, Intel, and the rest. Can we get somebody in the White House that really believes in a free market and doesn't believe in, this would be a good definition of what I think most of us would call true fascism, fascism where government doesn't control the means of production, but it owns some of the means of production is the case. Here's a couple more. Presidential powers. You remember Barack Obama? I've got a pen, I've got a phone, right? Remember that? And we criticized that. I think it was a legitimate criticism. Well, last month you had the same thing. Donald Trump said, I'm president and you're not. Executive orders aren't laws. Only Congress can pass laws. And some of these executive orders have been struck down because, as we even mentioned the other day with Michael Ferris, he said, I was pretty sure the executive order on birthright citizenship would be struck down, not because there might not be a case for reevaluating the 14th Amendment, but executive order was not the way to do it. There you go. And nobody's going to, I think, question the conservative credentials of Michael Ferris. But nevertheless, you can see these kinds of things coming down. A couple others real quickly. I think you can get the point by now that the Biden administration put limits on AI chip exports. Of course, the other day, President Trump put licensing requirements on high-end processors, but allowed some exports of some of these chips. And so again, you just kind of see more and more similarities. And this is part of why we say we're not just concerned about the deep state, and I've got a booklet on a biblical point of view on the deep state. We're concerned about the fact that sometimes when people get into power, the use of that power begins to be something that is why the framers of the Constitution, especially James Madison, wanted to have checks and balances. And so again, Andy Kessler ends by saying, look, okay, Democrats and Republicans do have differences. Oftentimes it's Venus and Mars kinds of things on taxes or free speech or something like that. But unfortunately, sometimes when it comes to family, and that's what we're going to talk about after the break, that is the case. We were, I think, legitimately concerned when Hunter Biden was being paid $1 million a year by Ukraine's Burisma Holdings. He came with no discernible expertise at all. And now we have a new mining deal for tungsten extraction in Kazakhstan, and this involves both of the sons of Donald Trump, both Donald Trump Jr. and Eric Trump, and Commerce Secretary Howard Lutnick's offspring in some of those deals. And so again, when we come back from the break, we're going to talk about the fact that not only the Trump family, but people in the Trump administration are cutting some of the same kinds of deals that we were legitimately criticizing here on Point of View about the Biden administration. If we're going to play it fair, we need to do so. And I think it's also instructive of the fact that if we're going to have Peter Schweizer on to talk about some of the scandals under the Clinton administration, the Obama administration, and the Biden administration, I got a feeling that Peter Schweizer is going to write a book in the future, maybe even writing it right now, about the Trump administration. So we're going to talk about that after the break and then open up the phones for your comments. Let's take a break, though, and get to the second article that comes from the editorial writers of The Wall Street Journal. We'll be right back.
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0: The editors of the Wall Street Journal ask, do Bible passages belong in English class? Texas is the reason for the question. Back in April, the Texas State Board of Education gave preliminary approval to a set of reading lists that included some Bible excerpts. Those Bible passages were approved just a week ago by a slim margin. Apparently, even mentioning the Bible in public schools has become controversial. The linked article to the Wall Street Journal provides some needed perspective. For example, there's the 23rd Psalm reference to, "Yea, though I walk through the valley of the shadow of death." That passage has been repeated by everyone from Nelson Mandela to a recent rapper. They mention a passage in Ecclesiastes. To everything there is a season, it says, including a time to be born and a time to die. They point out this wasn't a lyric written by the birds in 1965. That passage is found in the Bible, which the Supreme Court says is constitutional if taught in an objective manner. Here are a few of the other Bible passages. Love is patient and kind in 1 Corinthians 13. Blessed are the meek, for they shall inherit the earth, Matthew 5. The editors remind us that those passages can be found in secular literature, such as the works by Walt Whitman, Charles Dickens, Robert Frost, and George Orwell. When we were discussing this on my radio broadcast, I argued that you couldn't even begin to understand many of the references and allusions used in English literature if you didn't have some understanding of the Bible. Given the level of biblical literacy today, including some Bible passages within an English class, makes sense. Fortunately, the Texas State Board made the right decision, but the vote was closer than it should have been. I'm Kirby Anderson, and that's my point of view.
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1: Back once again, one of the articles I've posted for you to read comes from the editors of the Wall Street Journal, and it has the title, The Trump Family, An Honest Graft. I'll get into that second point in just a minute. But the editors say Americans tell pollsters that they don't think they are getting ahead financially. But President Trump and his family are having no trouble, judging from his 2025 financial disclosure, which was released just 2 days ago on Tuesday. Now, if you look at that, and it's not for the faint-hearted, it's 927 pages, but the 927-page report, which is, again, the financial disclosure report of Donald Trump and his family, shows that Donald Trump made $1.4 billion last year from crypto alone. The editors of the Wall Street Journal put, yowzers, this includes $635 million in royalties from the meme coin that Donald Trump launched days before his inauguration. Do you remember the Trump coin? Maybe you remember the Melania coin? Well, I do. And by the way, both of those went to nothing almost, and in a sense were a rug pull from the president on mostly his own donors, his own supporters. I mean, the people most likely to buy a Trump coin are not people that don't like Trump. They're people that do like Trump. And then to watch that go to essentially, it's not quite zero, but essentially, he's rug pulled his own people, which is amazing. I've never seen that before. But back to the bigger issue here. If you're watching legislation, which I have been watching, a number of years ago, and then even a couple of months ago, we have had some legislation dealing with what's called cryptocurrency. One of those which has passed, which is called the Genius Act, that dealt primarily with stable coins. We now have what is called the Clarity Act. It passed the House, but it's having difficulty passing in the Senate. Why? Because, of course, in order to break filibuster, to actually get cloture, you need to come up with at least seven Democrats that would vote to actually bring about a vote on the Clarity Act. And this $1.4 billion that Donald Trump and his family made on crypto gave, I hate to be honest, Elizabeth Warren 1.4 billion reasons why not to pass the Clarity Act. Something which would have helped provide some clarity, by the way, for digital tokens and things of that nature. We've talked about Bitcoin, and there's other kind of cryptos there as well. But this, again, 927-page report illustrates that only so well. And so, again, I don't think there's much of a chance of the Clarity Act being passed. And a couple of months ago, we even thought about doing an Outlook magazine on the issue of cryptocurrency and Bitcoin and those kinds of things. And I said, well, I don't think we want to do it until the Clarity Act passes. And I don't think that's going to happen. And I think one of the good reasons is Donald Trump and his family have given Elizabeth Warren and all sorts of other people like that, Bernie Sanders and the rest, 1.4 billion reasons why not. But that's not the only thing, because the editors of the Wall Street Journal go on and point out that $593 billion came from token and equity sales by, again, World Liberty Financial. Who are the founders of that? Well, that'd be the president and his two sons. That would be, of course, Donald Jr. and Eric Trump, as well as the special envoy, Steve Witkoff. Okay, let's start thinking that through. Steve Witkoff, have you seen what he's been doing lately? Well, he's been actually negotiating some of these trade deals, being sent to negotiate a ceasefire with Iran. And Mr. Witkoff, Steve Witkoff's son, Zach, is its CEO of the World Liberty Financial. And so you have the fact that Trump and his family members own a very significant chunk of World Liberty. Now, there are some other issues involved, because World Liberty has been involved with various foreign actors. Abu Dhabi is one example, in which Abu Dhabi used World Liberty's, in this case, their stable coin, to invest in Binance, which is a crypto platform. And while we're talking about Binance, as a crypto company, pled guilty in 2023 to violating U.S. anti-money laundering laws and Iranian sanctions. Its co-founder, Cheng Ping, he's just often he's called just Cheng Zhao, anyway, has pled guilty to that as well. But then remember back in October, President Donald Trump pardoned him, even though he pled guilty to violating the Bank Secrecy Act. So you can start looking down the horizon here and then begin to recognize as well that the Trump family has been involved in critical minerals, which again is an important issue. We recognize that there is a need to develop our rare earth minerals in this country or in other countries other than China so that China cannot weaponize its dominance in rare earth. So I agree with that. But again, the Trump family sees an opportunity, and that's where you come to the second part of this statement by the editors of the Wall Street Journal, the Trump family and honest graft. Well, again, honest graft was a phrase that was used during Tammany Hall's particular construction and manipulation of elections. I love they put in parentheses, for Princeton history majors, Tammany Hall was the 19th century Democratic political machine. But anyway, we can go to then looking at Donald Trump Jr.'s venture capital firm at 1789 Capital, invested in Vulcan Elements 3 months before the company received a $620 million government loan. Then you have the investment banker Cantor Fitzgerald, who used to head Cantor Fitzgerald. Well, that would be the Commerce Secretary, Howard Lutnick. Now it's run by his sons, and he's been a financial advisor as well. And then the Trump administration also offered up $1.6 billion in financing for a project to develop some of the tungsten mines in Kazakhstan, which we were just talking about a minute ago. That firm is partly owned by Eric Trump and Donald Trump Jr., who invested in that company. As a matter of fact, the president of Kazakhstan came to the United States to get a photo of him with, of course, the president signing the deal in the White House. If you've listened to Point of View, you know that in the past we've interviewed a man by the name of Peter Schweitzer, who I think has been an equal opportunity grief giver. He, for example, wrote the book Clinton Cash and demonstrated how the Clintons, Bill Clinton and Hillary Clinton, used the Clinton Foundation and others to channel all sorts of funds to them. He also wrote the book, and it's on my shelf, Secret Empires, which talks about what the Obama administration, then later the Biden administration, used to channel funds. And again, you have to say, if we were looking at those issues with these Democratic presidents, will Peter Schweitzer look at what the Republican president, Donald Trump, is doing? And I think so. So let's end this with the editors of the Wall Street Journal saying, look, assuming all of this is legal, it's still an unseemly display of using the presidency for family profit. It's hard to believe that the Trump boys would be able to do the same deals if Dad was not in the Oval Office. The main difference, they say, between Hunter Biden's foreign dealings and the Trump projects is the Trumps are brazenly open about theirs. But there are some political costs for Republicans. If Democrats take control of the House or Senate this November, they will have a field day, say the editors of the Wall Street Journal, probing the Trump family deals. Charges of Republican corruption will resound through 2028, and this will feed the left's warfare and narrative that billionaire oligarchs are getting rich off of government. You know, it was probably fair to say that Trump, in the first 4 years of his presidency, lost money, if for no other reason because of the Russia collusion hoax and a variety of other things. When he was out of office, we've talked about the debanking of him and of Eric and of Donald, even of Melania, even of Barron, all of those individuals. And then, of course, even the attempt to try to prosecute him. So you can understand maybe the feeling that once we're back in office, the government owes us something. But if you haven't been paying attention, believe me, over the next few months, you're going to hear a lot more about what not only Donald Trump has been doing, but what Donald Trump Jr., Eric Trump, Howard Lutnick, and others have been doing. And this is why I think this article that appeared in the Wall Street Journal was a very good and I think well-written summary of some of the issues that you'll be hearing about for some time. And maybe you heard about it first on Point of View. Those are the kind of stories we think need to be covered. That's why I covered it today. We'll come back with other stories right after this.
2: Where does moral truth come from? According to 58% of Americans, individuals determine moral truth. A quarter of Generation Z says society determines moral truth, and morality can even change over time. Only 42% of Americans believe that truth comes from God. 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It really is a crisis of truth, and that crisis has consequences. Look at society. Evil is called good, good called evil. People with biblical beliefs are called bigots, or worse, they're canceled. 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

0: 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And now, here again is Kirby Anderson.
1: Back once again this weekend, talk about an issue making its way through Congress, and I'm not sure we'll necessarily do an action alert on it, but we might, perhaps. It involves a little bit of an understanding of what's called reciprocity, the Second Amendment, and a few other issues, but maybe a good way to illustrate that is quite often I get to go to New England, and oftentimes we go to Vermont, and I go to Manchester, go to where Orvis is, and then eventually I'm going to New York where I'm speaking, sometimes at Word of Life, sometimes Camp of the Woods. One time I was just going to another camp, and I had people with me one time, and I said, now notice something very interesting. On this side here of Vermont, we have farmers, some dairy farmers and other ranchers and things like that, and these farmers here, they have access to all sorts of weapons, whether it's handguns, rifles, shotguns, everything, because in Vermont, this is a particular state that is probably much more open to Second Amendment issues, not having a lot of restrictions on various firearms. And over here, they pay lower taxes, and they have a lot more freedom when it comes to the Second Amendment. Okay, now we just go over the rise, and now we're in New York. The farms in Vermont and the farms in New York look virtually the same, but over on this side where the line is, these farmers have to pay a lot more in taxes. They have many more restrictions on their guns, if they have any at all, and it's only the difference between walking to this side of the street and that side of the street, or that part of the hill and the other part of the hill, and it illustrates again one of the issues that I've posted for you to read by our good friend John Lott. And that is, he makes the very compelling argument that crossing a state line shouldn't cost you your right to self-defense. And he gives you some examples. He says, imagine a woman driving across state lines alone at night, fearful that her car might break down and leave her vulnerable. Or picture a truck driver hauling valuable cargo across the country. In states such as California, Illinois, New York, New Jersey, and Oregon, 5 of the 10 states that refuse to recognize concealed handgun permits from other states, these travelers can find themselves defenseless. 9 other states either deny non-resident permits altogether or make them extremely difficult to obtain. And so that is, I think, why we are talking about the possibility of passing what is called a national concealed carry reciprocity. In other words, if you carry for a concealed and have a concealed license, say in the state of Texas, and then you go to Oregon or New York, two places I go to with some regularity, Illinois, also go there as well, not allowed, and I have to be very careful. So last week, President Donald Trump argued for the passage of a national concealed carry reciprocity. The legislation would allow anyone legally permitted to carry a concealed handgun in their home state to carry it across state lines, just as we, of course, can do with our driver's license. That would make some sense. Now, one of the things John Lott does in this piece, which I would encourage you to read if you're interested in Second Amendment issues, is he said much of the gun control debate centers on what he calls hypothetical risks. With reciprocity, we don't have to speculate. He says with 21.5 million concealed handgun permit holders in the United States, we already know how they behave. In addition, most Americans already benefit from reciprocity. The average state recognizes permits from 30 other states, allowing permit holders to travel legally with their firearms. So he then begins to talk about some of the issues. He says, for example, congressional opponents of reciprocity warned that permit holders would commit crimes, but cited no evidence to support their claim. He says the facts point in the opposite direction. Concealed handgun permit holders are extraordinarily law-abiding. And we know that. States, for example, revoke permits for firearm-related violations at rates measured in the thousands or even tens of thousands of a percent. So this is very rare where this takes place. In order to get a concealed handgun permit, you have to go through a background check. There are all sorts of things you need to go through. These are the kind of people, frankly, that you want to have as citizens in your particular state. He also points out that opponents have also claimed that national reciprocity would confuse travelers about which gun laws apply in each state and lead to more arrests. But reciprocity already exists around, as he said, most of the country, and there's no evidence to show that out-of-state permit holders create such problems. Again, these are arguments, but they're not really very good. Critics also argue, he says, that permit standards vary from state to state, but yet no evidence shows that states with less restrictive permitting systems experience higher permit revocation rates. In other words, where you pull them off because they have violated that particular opportunity there. If nothing else, he points out something which I was unaware of. Despite these fears, he says more than 86% of police chiefs and sheriffs support national reciprocity, and over 90% of rank and file officers support concealed carry laws. These officers, he says, see firsthand how concealed carry works in practice. They understand that police deter crime, but they also know that they usually arrive after crime has begun. Victims often must defend themselves first. Consistent with that experience, he says, the overwhelming weight of academic research finds that allowing law-abiding citizens to carry concealed handguns reduces crime. By the way, he doesn't just make those statements. There's links to each one of those. And if you go to our website, pointofview.net, you can see that this particular article gives you a chance to, as you click on learn more, all the necessary links. You can follow each one of the links to follow each one of the academic studies, some of which he's done and others. Others which he cites, which are there the case. So he says again, with tens of millions of Americans legally carrying concealed handguns over many decades, if opponents could identify even, as he said, dozens of cases in which out-of-state permit holders created serious problems, their concerns would deserve careful consideration. They cannot. Such cases remain exceedingly rare. Americans do not need to guess whether these concerns are justified. We can see that they are not. Carrying a firearm provides a greater benefit to those who face the largest physical disadvantages. Who would those be? Women and the elderly. To those who face the highest risk of violent crime, including many poor black residents of high crime neighborhoods. He then goes on to, again, cite some of the research that you can see as well. Peer-reviewed research finds that allowing concealed carry reduces murder rates for both men and women. And here's the interesting part. The reduction for women, however, is 3 to 4 times larger than the reduction for men. It's pretty obvious if you think about this. Most women cannot overpower somebody who is larger and stronger, no matter how well trained they are in judo, karate, jujitsu, whatever it might be. Men generally possess greater upper body strength and speed, and we've talked about this before. And so he points out that here, the House will likely pass national reciprocity. Really, I think that's going to happen really soon. But it faces a more difficult challenge, a steeper challenge, he says, in the Senate, because you require 60 votes to actually end filibuster. And so there are some states which maybe need to think about this. 6 states represent 12 Democratic senators, Arizona, Georgia, Maine, New Hampshire, Vermont, and Virginia, which already recognize concealed handgun permits. So it is quite possible that even though they're Democratic senators, they may recognize what their own state has already allowed. But he ends by simply making a very obvious statement. Police play an indispensable role in public safety, but with 700,000 officers nationwide, they cannot possibly protect 340 million Americans everywhere at once. So he says Congress should ensure that law-abiding Americans do not lose their ability to defend themselves simply by crossing a state line. So again, this article, about 4 pages long, has lots of references and links to research studies. It's something that you might want to check out. You might, as you are talking to candidates for Congress, in case this one has to be voted on next year, which is at least likely, find out where they stand on this issue. And I think it's an important one. And we have posted that for you to read on our website at pointofview.net. We'll take a break, come back with more right after this.

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1: Back for a few more minutes. I thought for just a few minutes we'd talk about what's going on up there in Maine. For a couple of reasons, we have an article that's coming out tomorrow. We'll get into it in more detail. But it's a wonderful piece in which Scott Jennings, who was on CNN, said, you guys are doing it again. And the doing it again is this. You have a situation, and they referred to this as the Democratic circus, but you can come to your own conclusion here, in which the party has decided to drop an individual from the ticket and replace that individual with someone that no one voted for. You might remember how that happened in 2024. Let's drop Joe Biden off the ticket and put Kamala Harris on. Nobody voted for her. Well, we have now in the same situation in Maine, a situation which, of course, we have this story of Grand Plattner, who now the scandal has come out even further. And so the decision has been to drop him off the ticket and run someone else. And as somebody said the other day, this isn't the SAT, guys. You can't erase one answer and put in another. And I thought Scott Jennings' answer, and we'll get into that more tomorrow. But I just thought we would at least talk about what is going on, because Scott Jennings also went on CNN to point out that, yes, he was vetted, and you knew this, and it was only in this now 11th hour of, well, I don't think he's going to do very well because the polling's going in the wrong direction, that all of a sudden we pull out some more of the scandals. But just in case you aren't aware, you have now Jenny Rancicott, I talked about this yesterday, accusing him of breaking into her home and raping her. And, of course, the argument comes after we've had so many other individuals that have come forward. Here's the short list. Gary Bauer provided it, and I thought it was a good list as well. You have had, for example, the Nazi tattoo that he had. Multiple women said that he physically mistreated them. He has himself referred to himself as a communist, although that's not necessarily a deal breaker for some of the people that might have voted for him. He has mocked wounded veterans. He has smeared police officers, to put it mildly. He has referred to people living in the rural areas and white Americans as racist and stupid. And he has actually done a profile on what social media platform, I won't even give it its name, has been called a predator's paradise. He also mocked Mary, the mother of Jesus, and I won't use the phrase he used there. He, of course, even lied about his working class background. With all that, which we already knew, not the least of which is an individual that came to before the New York Times and expressed some of this, but was dismissed because, well, she's a conservative. Now, all of a sudden, a liberal comes forward, and that's all, again, an issue. But look at the people that were endorsing him that have now withdrawn their endorsement. That would be the Senate Democratic leader, Chuck Schumer. That would be Senator Bernie Sanders. Be Senator Elizabeth Warren. That would be Governor J.B. Pritzker. That would be Representative Ro Khanna. Of course, be New York Mayor Zohran Mamdani. Even the social media influencer Hassan Piker has withdrawn, I believe, his endorsement here as well. And so they're looking for now another candidate. And you would think this is out of the Babylon Bee, but Gary Bauer documented this. One of the possible candidates they decided not to use because he's hit a woman on the head with a bottle. Can't we find anyone better? And I think the other part of this is to recognize how eager many of the Democratic leaders were to get power and overlook so much. Now, are there times when Republicans have done that? Sure. Not as often. You can see a lot of individuals that once the scandal erupts in the New York Times or the Washington Post, they are gone. And there are people speaking out against them almost instantaneously. Can I find exceptions? Yes. But the general rule has been, especially with some of these moral issues, that those individuals get eliminated immediately. We have a race right now in the Senate, and I'll get to that another day in terms of some of the reaction, both pro and con, in that regard. But if you think that this is, as some people have wanted to say a one-off. Gary Bauer reminds us that this is not an oddity. The news broke last year when a Democratic candidate for the Attorney General in the state of Virginia, the Commonwealth of Virginia, who now is the Attorney General, fantasized about conservative children dying in their mother's arms in order to teach conservatives a lesson. And so we are seeing these kinds of things happening, and character has always been an issue in campaigns, and yet the issue of character was something that many of the leaders in the Democratic Party were willing to turn a blind eye to, and yet I think is going to be a bigger issue in these midterms. We'll see whether or not Graham Plattner steps down. He's made a point, I think, if I'm correct, right, in which he says, I will step down if you can find a good candidate. Well, yes, you could probably find a better one than you. And there are just all sorts of other issues that are associated with Maine, but we will maybe devote those to another day, because even the former governor was a likely candidate but stepped down because of his popularity. And we'll just, again, get into those issues probably in some of our roundtable conversations, especially if he does step down and we look at the new candidate there as well. Just before I run out of time, let me again encourage you to go to the website pointofview.net. You can find out more about Todd Nettleton, about Voice of the Martyrs, about the Day of the Christian Martyr. We've also posted some of the articles that related to the rather significant rant by Zohran Mamdani, one by Cal Thomas, one by Victor Davis Hanson. Also a very good piece by Andy Kessler about different parties, same folly, as well as, of course, the one from the Wall Street Journal about the Trump family. And then, of course, one about crossing state lines and self-defense by John Lott. But just before we go, let me also mention, if you scroll down past those articles, which are under the what are called show materials, you'll see there's a place where you can, of course, give to Point of View. And if you would want to do so, I would encourage you to do so. You'll also find our viewpoints section on the website. And one of those today is about my article on Bible passages. It's based, again, on a very good question that was asked by the editors of the Wall Street Journal. Do Bible passages belong in English class? And they gave some great examples, which I point you to. 23rd Psalm, yea, though I walk through the valley of the shadow of death, quoted by everyone from Nelson Mandela to a recent rapper. How about Ecclesiastes? To everything there's a season, a time to be born, a time to die, I should say. And again, this passage, which young people might think came from a song, actually is found in the Bible. Love is patient, love is kind, 1 Corinthians 13. Blessed are the meek, for they shall inherit the earth. The editors point out you can find these comments in Walt Whitman, Charles Dickens, Robert Frost, George Orwell. And my argument is very clear. At a time when we have the highest level of biblical illiteracy, doesn't it at least make sense to point out to some of the students studying English that these passages that they're reading came from the Bible? And that's what the Texas State Board decided. But the vote was a lot closer than I think it needed to be. And to just illustrate again why you need to pay attention to even the people running for school board or for the State Board of Education. As always, want to thank Megan for her help engineering the program. Steve, thank you for producing the program. Hope you join us tomorrow right here on Point of View. We'll see you then.
2: 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They displayed remarkable imagination, understanding, and a zest for learning. 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